0: According to the lawsuit, states have to verify the citizenship of their voter rolls to access one of FEMA's largest funding pots. The states claim the new demands are without authority and relate to elections and immigration enforcement, not disasters. This follows a previous ruling which found FEMA unlawfully was tying grants to immigration conditions. I'm Scott Carr.
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4: 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But before we get to any of that, got some breaking news for you right now.
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4: Apparently there was a stabbing outside a Jewish center in New York, and the suspect was yelling Allahu Akbar. Didn't see that one coming after the week we've had with Mom Donnie. In fact, Jewish institutions have been on high alert since his comments. According to intrepid reporter Jessica Russack-Hoffman over at the Jewish News Syndicate, Nava Silton, youth director at the Jewish Center, was packing up and readying to leave the Modern Orthodox Synagogue on the Upper West Side of Manhattan after running a program for the Jewish Fast of Tisha B'Av, which is today. Yes, you can ask me later how I have so much energy when I've been fasting since last night. She chatted with a friend, a 50-year-old man, who was leaving after praying the afternoon service of Mincha, as it's called. Soon thereafter, she heard that someone had been stabbed outside the synagogue. After running down the stairs and asking security what happened, she learned that it was the man with whom she had been talking and that he had just been taken to the hospital. A man sitting on the stairs of a nearby church who was eating his lunch told her that he heard somebody yell Allahu Akbar, and when he looked up, he saw someone stab someone else in the right side of a chest with a screwdriver. Quote, then the guy had the gall to walk up to him sitting there by the steps and say something like, somebody should probably call 911. Someone on the street is hurt. Like he was trying to pretend that someone else did it. Like he was trying not to look culpable. Sillen told JNS she visited her friend in the hospital. I was a little shocked because I thought the attack was more superficial and not as deep. The victim told Sultan after he was stabbed, he pulled the screwdriver out of his chest, fearing that he might fall on it and worsen his injury. Jessica Tisch, commissioner of the New York City Police Department, stated that this afternoon two people were stabbed in separate attacks on the Upper West Side. Both victims, an Asian male and a Jewish male, were taken to Mount Sinai St. Luke's Hospital, and both are expected to survive. The NYPD has arrested 51-year-old Raul Morales in connection with both assaults, and no other people are being sought. That's random. Did expect the name to be Raul Morales. I expected a little bit more Middle Eastern flair off of that one. Or is it just, hey, saying Allahu Akbar is trendy? Or is it just this person's a crazy homeless person and they just say that stuff? You know what? I was going through Washington, D.C. a couple weeks ago. We were getting yelled anti-Semitic stuff at us as we were just walking down the street. Some of it was coming from the homeless people. A little random. They said here that detectives are continuing to work the case and determine motive, but according to victim and victim statements, Morales yelled Allahu Akbar during both attacks. The NYPD is currently evaluating whether this is a potential hate crime. What do you think motivated this guy? While the perpetrator has no known mental health history with the NYPD, the initial investigation suggests that mental health may have been a factor. Does that mean homeless? At this time, there's no known link between Morales and either victim, nor between the victims and each other. 5 hours after the attack, Mayor Zoran Mamdani stated he was briefed on today's horrifying stabbings on the Upper West Side, where an Asian man and a Jewish man were attacked. So, you mean that Zoran Mamdani is horrified because more Jews weren't killed, right? That's why he's horrified after the week he's had after the week talking about how he's mourning the Hamas terrorists and all the evils of Netanyahu and Israel. Dude, I don't want to hear it from you. Shut the you-know-what up. I'm tired of it. Oh, you've been briefed. Oh, one of your staffers came into a room. Hey, a Jew got stabbed on the Upper West Side. And Mom Donnie goes, so? What else? What's for lunch? What are we doing today? Dad's, oh, I've been briefed. I've been briefed. Well, great. Well, it's really been, you coordinating with the NYPD at all? Are you concerned about this at all? Especially given the fact that it's a Jewish holiday today? Especially given the fact of your remarks all week? No. Being briefed is what he says when he doesn't know what the hell to say. By the way, I took his little statement from yesterday that he put out. We were talking about this on the show yesterday. His little statement. Put it through AI generator to see if the AI detector, excuse me, to see how much of his statement, wishing everybody a peaceful Tisha B'Av, that's the holiday today, 100% AI generated. 100%. Basically, say to AI, hey, there's a Jewish holiday today, but I don't want to acknowledge that it has to do with the fact that the Jews are mourning the destruction of the temple. Can you write something for me? Sure, no problem, says ChatGPT. Here you go. Post it. According to the witness and the victim's statements, the perpetrator yelled, Allahu Akbar, during both attacks. Gee, I wonder why Mamdani's not saying more. Why do you think that Zoran Mamdani, the jihadi, who said from the river to the sea, who called to globalize the Intifada. Hey, globalizing the Intifada, that's what this looks like. That's what it looks like when you have stabbings on the Upper West Side outside of a Jewish center of a Jewish man. The NYPD's initial investigation suggests that mental health may have been a factor. Well, a normal person does not go stabbing people. They don't go doing this. NYPD told JNS that officers respond to a 911 call about an assault at about 1:30 p.m. near West 84th Street in Central Park West on Manhattan's Upper West Side on Thursday. Officers saw a 57-year-old man and a 50-year-old man alert and conscious, each with a stab wound to the torso. Both were hospitalized in stable condition. They are still considering whether or not it's a hate crime. Huh. He said, Allahu Akbar, and stabbed two people outside a Jewish center. Hang on. Let me think on this for a second. Do you think it's a hate crime? Do you think it's a hate crime? Survey says, yeah, it's a hate crime. Rabbi Alan Schwartz of Congregation Ohev Tzedek used to be my rabbi in college, as a matter of fact. He also is the rabbi of the synagogue which the victim attends, told JNS that the full force of the law must be brought down on the attacker. He says there has to be a price to pay for Jewish blood and Jewish harm. There is mayhem going on. He said we're a tiny percentage of the population, yet we're over 50% of the attacks. And the mayor's diatribes don't help, of course. Thursday is Tisha B'Av, fast day marking the destruction of the two Jewish temples in Jerusalem, among other tragedies, as many Jews spend hours in synagogues during the fast. The incident occurred on a day after the United Jewish Teachers requested enhanced NYPD presence near synagogues and Jewish institutions after jihadi mayor Zoran Mamdani shared a video in which he called Israeli Prime Minister Benjamin Netanyahu a war criminal and should be arrested. Schwartz said the fast is a time when we're all trying to get together, trying to have more ahavas chinam, baseless love, and took what we have to take a look at what we have to contend with on such a day. He says we're all preparing for the month of Elul, which is the month that leads up to the high holidays. On Tisha B'Av, we're busy with introspection. They're busy with their hate. It's just awful that this should come to a neighborhood like the Upper West Side, which is such a progressive neighborhood, he says. All the Jews are very much united. The fact that this victim is a visibly Jewish person, wears a yarmulke, I think he was targeted. Dani Danon, Israeli ambassador to the United Nations in New York City, told the outlet that Mamdani's incitement is putting Jewish lives in danger in New York, home to the largest Jewish community outside of Israel. He said the mayor has spent months fueling hatred, demonizing Israel, legitimizing hostility towards Jews. Now take responsibility for the consequences. Every time you pour more fuel on the fire, violence is more likely. Stop the incitement before more people get hurt. Mamdani's press office says there was supposed to be a 5 p.m. talk with the people live stream. Did that happen? Oh, it was canceled. Mamdani canceled it because he's supposed to be taking questions on Twitch. What's the first question he's going to get on the live stream on Twitch? Do you think that your comments contributed to the dude yelling Allahu Akbar? Wonder why he canceled it. That's a head scratcher right there. That's really a head scratcher. Mamdani, what a coward. What an absolute coward. In the first month of Mamdani's term as mayor, anti-Jewish hate crimes were up 182% compared to the previous year. Since then, the New York City Police Department had twice changed the way it reports hate crimes, making it more difficult to compare statistics in recent months. You know what this is? That's Mamdani going, oh, there's too many. There's too many. Hey, change it. Change it. You gotta change it. Can we get rid of like the Jews? Oh, wait, that's what's causing the hate crimes. We have to change the way we classify hate crimes. Too many are happening to the Jews. Too many. Too many. Ina Vernica, friend of the show, Jewish member of the New York City Council, said the attack comes a day after Mamdani incited more violence against New York City Jews. She said, I pray for the speedy recovery of the victims. I never typically use this type of language on social media, but F you, New York City Mayor Zorin Mamdani. This is great. I should call her. I have to tell her to watch her mouth, though, when she comes back on the show, because that dumb button, that's, we don't always get to it fast enough. I'm sorry to be laughing about this. I don't know what else to do. I really don't. Zorin Mamdani's rhetoric is literally calling for people to attack Jews. He's saying, well, we don't like Israel, so we should arrest Bibi Netanyahu. We should do that. You know, I remember Zorin Mamdani having some pretty strong words when Trump went in and took out Maduro and arrested him. And he was all condemning it, getting all mad about it. But yet Zorin Mamdani wants to arrest Bibi Netanyahu when he comes to New York City. Number one, dude, you don't have the authority to do so. Not at all. Number two, it's another broken campaign promise, which you can't follow through on. Number three, how about any of the other people that are coming to the UN? How about let's just throw this one out here for a second. Palestinian authorities coming there. You want to arrest them? They're still paying terrorists. Anybody from China? You want to arrest them? They have concentration camps. How about them? How about anybody from Iran? You know, they're responsible this week alone for the deaths of four Americans. You want to arrest them? No, just the Jews. Just the Jews. Now we see what's going on here. We fully understand what's going on here. Oh, by the way, remember yesterday I told you about how Zorin Mamdani posted a message for the fast today, wishing a peaceful Tisha B'Av to Jewish New Yorkers across the five boroughs. From sundown tonight until tomorrow, mourners will pause and reflect on the history and resiliency of the Jewish people. May all observing have a safe and meaningful fast. The thing that I dumped into ChatGPT detector, and it said it was 100% done by ChatGPT. That's right. So Mamdani posts that, and all of a sudden, everybody in the Hamas caucus who's running for office starts doing the same thing. Dr. Abdul El Sayed, the lunatic from Michigan, wishing a meaningful fast to all those who are observing Tisha B'Av in Michigan and around the world. Okay, you guys are two of the biggest Israel haters on the planet. You know that this day is commemorating the destruction of the first and second temple in Jerusalem. In Jerusalem, that's what the holiday is all about. And you know that the destruction of the second temple occurred at least 500 years, that's five centuries for those keeping track, before Islam existed. And yet you still want to claim that's your holy site? Sure, okay, we'll go with that for a second. Many other Jewish tragedies happen on this day. The expulsion from England, the expulsion from France, the expulsion from Spain, the mass deportation of Jews from the Warsaw Ghetto, the 2005 withdrawal of Jewish communities from Gaza. All of this stuff happened on this same day. It's a bad day for Jews. And now we can add a stabbing on the Upper West Side of Manhattan in 2026. Thanks, Zorin Mamdani. Really do appreciate that. Really, really do. Jewish communities are increasing their security up the wazoo because this guy can't keep his mouth shut. This is who you elected. I saw the other day Piers Morgan on his show, which is basically just a televised edition of the Jerry Springer show. It's just been brought into our century here. It's been brought into our decade here. Jerry Springer's dead, right? There's no more Jerry. Yeah, he's very dead. Super dead. So anyway, Piers Morgan, he just brings in all these people because he just wants the clicks. He brings on Curtis Sliwa. Curtis Sliwa is ranting and raving about Jews. I'm like, dude, you gave us Mamdani. You had no chance of winning that mayoral race. You refused to drop out. Not that I think Cuomo is any great shakes. He just had terrible candidates in that race. But you are literally responsible for Mamdani getting elected. And you're going to rant and rave about Mamdani? spare me. Spare me. You know, Mamdani, he's no dummy, by the way. Why do you think he canceled that Twitch stream? Mamdani is promising now free babysitters to New Yorkers. You want to go out for a night? We'll get you free babysitting. You want a creeper found by the Mamdani administration? But because you're promising free stuff, people go for it. People get excited by it. Give us the free stuff. They just want the free goodies. They're all really, really excited about it. Don't realize that. Yeah, my friends, nothing in life is actually free. Nothing in life is free. Somebody is paying for it. Why is my rent so high? Well, we raised your property taxes so we could give out the free babysitting. You did what now? Ari, why are my property taxes so high in Seattle? Well, you guys voted so you could get democracy vouchers. What's a democracy voucher? Oh, it's that stupid thing where we charge you money so you can give it to political candidates? Wait, a what? Wait. Are a lot of people using these things? No, not really. Just some people have realized the grift and are using them. And like that guy who ran for Seattle mayor a couple cycles ago, who used all the money to buy headphones and haircuts. I was actually working for the Seattle City Council at the time and wouldn't pay his rent. Yeah, that's what the money's going towards. That's what the money's going towards. It's absolutely crazy. You just promise people free stuff and they'll vote for you. This is why the polls are showing that the Democratic Socialists of America are outperforming heading into the midterms. If there's a message you want to get across to everybody, it's that nothing is free in this world, my friends. Nothing is free at all. But yet you promise people a bunch of free stuff, they're going to vote for you, right? Say, oh, we'll give you reparations. Oh, free cash? I'll take it. Sonny Hostin promising reparations, right?
3: And so what this is about is money, Joy.
5: Yeah.
3: This is not about anything else. It's about this country trying to avoid paying African Americans our due.
5: Well, and also,
4: Hang on a second. Weren't your ancestors slave owners? Didn't you go on that TV show where you find out who you actually are and you found out your ancestors were slave owners? What was her reaction to that?
3: Wow. I'm a little bit in shock. I just always thought of myself as Puerto Rican, you know, half Puerto Rican. I didn't think I was, my family was originally from Spain and slaveholders.
6: Yeah. So how are you feeling, my friend?
3: I think it's actually pretty interesting that, my husband and I have shared roots.
4: Yeah.
3: So I do appreciate that. And I think it's great for our children.
6: Mm-hmm.
3: To know this information. I guess it's a fact of life that this is how some people made their living.
4: Now pay me my money. Oh, wait. Now she's justifying it? She was just justifying slavery. This is how some people made their money, I guess.
7: You know, you go back, you know, sniffing around in history and your family and, you know, you're going to find some bad people.
4: Uh-huh.
7: I mean, it just different times, different things. You really shouldn't get too cocky in present day about how good your family is and things like that. Like, just go back a little ways.
4: We'll find some weird stuff, guarantee it.
7: I say it all the time. Humans are garbage species.
4: Look, me especially, I don't know what's in my family tree. Okay.
7: I don't know either, dude.
4: Yeah.
7: Mine either.
4: I'll tell you this. My wife's family, very well documented. Okay. My mom's side of the family, very well documented. My dad's side? Not so much. I'm convinced space aliens just dropped them here. I know sort of where they came from at a certain point, but I don't know what's back there.
7: The original Dodge roll that I know of that came here, that this is the rumor in my family, was a red coat who just stayed here and was like, yeah, I'm not going back, and just went AWOL. That's the rumor.
4: So wait, then we like him.
7: He was a blacksmith.
4: He's a deserter of that other side.
7: He was a blacksmith, and apparently it was Doddridge was his original name, and he switched it. So
4: I like that.
7: That's the rumor. That's as far back as I know.
4: Go with it. Go with that. Just own that, man. Yeah, he left them red coats because they wanted to tax our tea and our sugar and our stamps and no representation of the people with that taxation and didn't like that whole quartering soldiers of the British Army. See, I would lean into that, dude. I really, really would. But yeah, Sonny Hostin. Oh, reparations. Well, pay yourself. People will just go for the free stuff. People just want the free stuff. and you promise all this stuff, and then you find out at the end it wasn't actually free. But worse than that, you find out at the end, wait a minute, this stuff isn't even good either. Up next, my friends, lots more to discuss. Seattle City Council promised you all this free stuff. Instead, guess what they're going to be doing? Hiking your utility bills 20% over the next 2 years. Give you all the horrible details when we come back. 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
4: This is Ari from Madrona Financial and CPAs. I had the chance to sit down with Brian Evans, CEO of Madrona, to talk about what it means to not just be ready to retire, but feel ready. A lot of people think they have a plan, but what they really have is a collection of accounts and products. How do you tell the difference?
5: Yeah, well, if you're talking to an advisor, and it's usually advisor-driven, and they lead with their products, you're probably having a product discussion. You're not really having a financial plan discussion. A financial plan involves a very intricate program that you do the financial plan from. It might involve reviewing your tax return, talking about what you want your life to look like. So it's much, much more than just a product sale.
4: So someone can be organized and still not actually have a plan?
5: Oh, absolutely. I mean, a lot of, like I said, I mean, we might think having a 60-40 stock bond portfolio is a plan, or having an annuity is a plan. No, it's a tool. 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You want the right tools, but that's not the plan. 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You need, architect's drawing. You need a plan for what you want to accomplish.
4: What's the risk of that? What tells you someone that actually has a real plan in place?
5: Well, I'd say that most people don't, just because they haven't really done the work. 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I mentioned you need the right tools in your toolbox, but most do-it-yourself investors do not have access by law to some of the products they need to build the house they want to, or the successful retirement in this case.
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1: Welcome back to the Ari Hoffman Show. 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
2: I got a quote for you, Ari. Tell me if you can identify the guy that said it. Taking money from people who never owned slaves and giving it to people who never were slaves is insane.
1: That's a good one. Why don't you tell us all who said that one?
2: Thomas Sowell.
1: There you go. Are you on social media? Are you on social media, by the way?
2: No.
1: Okay.
2: A little bit of irony there, huh?
1: There's a page which does just Thomas Sowell quotes. They do just his quotes.
2: Really?
1: And every day one pops up, and I'm just like, I'm sure they have a newsletter. I'm sure you can get an email about it, right?
2: He's one of the most brilliant men of our time.
1: I completely agree. Completely agree. Great point, Dan. Appreciate you being part of the show. You want to be part of the show, you give us a call or a text at 206-421-5757. That's 206-421-5757. Robin Lakewood wants to know where Mom Donnie was at the time of the stabbing. No, dude, they got a guy in custody. I don't think he did it himself, at least. We don't think he really did it himself. Meanwhile, switching gears over here for a second. President Trump today revealed a program that they've been working on. He unveiled a program they've been working on, which is meant to deal with all the lies they've been talking about data centers, which the left is like, data centers are evil. They're going to eat up all our electricity. How dare they bring jobs to our area and taxes and actually, you know, use up office space and use up warehouse space. It's not like here in Seattle, we don't have a 37% office space vacancy. You know, they're talking about putting a data center in part of the Starbucks headquarters because it's been vacant for so long. And of course, the locals like, no data centers. So why are they mad about the data centers? Because they don't know anything about data centers. I had to do my homework on data centers and how they work. First of all, you do know that we're surrounded by data centers. Kevin, there's a data center on the other side of this building. Literally has all our hard drives in it. It is right there. Guess what that is? A mini data center. They are all over the place.
3: Yeah, but aren't these AI ones and like crypto stuff, it's a lot different, right? They consume way more energy than your typical data center.
1: Absolutely,
3: right?
1: They do. Absolutely, they do. But these things have been around for decades.
3: Not AI ones.
1: More energy. 1,000%.
3: Yeah, that's way more computing power.
1: Okay, but then you have an energy problem, right? So your problem is energy. So what does that mean? Produce more energy. Create more energy. Not, okay, this technology is coming. You know what? We just give up. You know what? Somebody invented this thing called a car, but they require gasoline. You know what? We're not going to put stations anywhere. You know what? Somebody invented an electric version of that sucker. We're not going to put chargers anywhere. We're just going to let you figure it out for yourself. That's your issue, right? Where do you get the energy from? So you know what you could do? Remember when Amazon was moving into Seattle as opposed to moving out to Seattle? Kevin, you ever come in through Mercer? You ever come in that way where they move the whole
3: never.
1: Area?
3: Never.
1: Never?
3: Never. Never. Not at all,
1: okay.
3: Ari.
1: I've been going more.
3: All the time. That's where I come and go,
1: That's
3: dude.
1: Where you go. That's where you live. That's how you
3: complain about
1: freeway.
3: It all the time.
1: We all do. But remember what it used to be like before they had all the streets and the traffic lights and the buildings and
3: it's
1: all
3: still
1: stuff.
3: Pretty bad, man. But
1: oh,
3: yeah,
1: I'm not saying it's good.
3: Yeah.
1: I'm not saying it's good.
3: Yeah.
1: But
3: and
1: remember,
3: especially with this nonsense construction that's going on. Okay, but yes, I go down Mercer, yes.
1: In fact, now I am one of you. Why? It got so bad getting off at Seneca, which is where I usually get off,
3: mm-hmm.
1: that now I have to go to Mercer.
3: Mm-hmm.
1: So now I am choosing to go to Mercer because it is better than Seneca. That's how bad things have gotten. Anywho, my point is they built up all the stuff around there and they said to Amazon, well, you want to build this building, you got to redo that street and you got to build that park and you got to redo that intersection. And guess what? Amazon paid for all of it. So you want your data center? Then you know what you can say to the data people? Hey, data people, if you want your data center, how are we going to solve the energy problem? Maybe we upgrade our infrastructure. Seattle City Light's been needing to upgrade its infrastructure for a long, long time. How about you pay for some of that? No problem. No problem. But instead, they just said, nope, 1-year moratorium. Not going to do it. Not going to do it. So, president, said, well, I got a different idea. We can actually do this, and it's going to be great, and here's my plan.
4: Since I introduced this plan just a few months ago, more than 220 utilities, tech companies, state governments, and other partners have signed our ratepayer protection pledge. Electricity rates for 80% of the power distributed in America are now being kept in check by the plan.
1: Okay. So, did that. Press secretary got into a few more details about it. It's good to have Caroline Leavitt back.
5: President Trump will participate in a historic ratepayer protection pledge event at the EPA headquarters down the street. The president will expand the ratepayer protection pledge to governors, state legislatures, developers, and power providers to ensure that everyone involved in building and powering data centers pays their own way instead of passing those costs on to hardworking families. The president will be joined by Energy Secretary Chris Wright, EPA Administrator Lee Zeldin, and several governors who have already signed on to this pledge, and it has already proven to be remarkably successful. Nearly 200 additional stakeholders have signed on since it was first announced, including utilities, data center developers, public power authorities, co-ops, and state governors. As a result, the pledge now covers 80% of all the power delivered to American homes and businesses. President Trump's bold leadership is turning data centers from a source of concern into engines of growth and opportunity for communities across this country, all while cementing America's dominance over China in the global AI race. The president is ensuring the American people are never left footing the bill so private companies can benefit. Instead, President Trump is leveraging the data center boom to deliver real, tangible benefits for working families and small businesses.
1: Do you realize what they're doing here? They're basically shooting down all the arguments against data centers, saying, okay, all the people who are shilling for China who say we shouldn't be building data centers because China wants to be dominant in the AI race. This is our modern day space race, guys. I don't think you get it. This is our modern day technology race. So they have used through their propaganda, oh, data centers are bad. Great. Well, let's address the problems you claim you have. You think it's going to make utilities more expensive? Then how do we make utilities cheaper? Now, Seattle City Council, they said, let's hike utilities. We know we talk about affordability all the time. They voted for a 20% rate increase. 9.5% this year, 9.5% next year, 20% rate increase from Seattle City Light. You know, didn't they just sign a moratorium on the data centers? No data centers for a year. Could have said to that data center that wants to come in, hey guys, we got this big infrastructure issue we got to do with Seattle City Light. Can you pay for it? Hey, we've got this big power problem. Can you help us with it? Instead, no data centers. No data centers for a year. And now you're paying 20% more in taxes. So while President Trump is saying, here's how we solve the problems, here's how we fix things, and here's how we make power great again, instead the Seattle City Council is like, give us your money. Money, please! That's what the Seattle City Council is saying. Insane. Absolutely insane. Well, how's it looking for the midterms, my friends, while the Democrats are offering all these freebies? Chair of the National GOP, Casey Crosby, will be joining us next. Tell us what the polling's saying. Also, what about all that election integrity stuff? She'll give us all the details when we come back. 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
1: Today's Newsmaker Spotlight brought to you by our friends over at Renewal by Anderson, Western Washington windows and doors for every home. You know, I'm old enough to remember last week when President Trump gave a big primetime press conference from the White House, and he said there has been evidence uncovered of illegal aliens voting in our elections. And I'm old enough to remember that certain networks didn't want to cover it and didn't want to air it. And I'm old enough to remember a whole bunch of commentators online saying it was all fake and all debunked. And then comes Democrat Governor Mickey Sherrill, one of the states that was noted in the president's remarks, one of the states that was noted in the Department of Homeland Security's report about illegal aliens voting. And she goes, yep, they're voting. But it was under my predecessor, none under me, so we're going to fix it. And you don't need to do that SAVE Act. I think that's about an accurate summary of the past 7 days or so. Joining us now to discuss on the KVI studio line, co-chair for the GOP, the one and only Casey Crosby. Thanks so much for being with us today.
9: Thanks for having me.
1: Always a pleasure. So, were you surprised that she actually admitted it?
9: I mean, yeah, I was surprised. I'm not surprised at the fact that what the president said is accurate, but I am surprised that she came out. And it's funny because it's like we say, it's just a finger pointing game now with these people. It's we know what's going on. We're uncovering it, and here we have a governor who actually came out and admitted it. But yet she's still trying to blame other people. She's blaming the company, and now the company's come out and said, the contractors. No, it wasn't us. It was actually your people who were doing the registrations. And so lots of finger pointing going on. But what we do know is that it is completely unacceptable to have non-citizens on American voter rolls. Period. And the president's getting to the bottom of this. He is committed to it. His administration's committed to it. We're committed to it at the RNC. And they're showing us it is a problem.
1: So we still have Republicans that are saying they're not going to back the SAVE Act. So what do we do about that? I mean, does President Trump have to get on the phone and say, hey, I know a whole bunch of you are going into elections this season. What is it going to take for some of them to move on this thing?
9: Yeah, I think President Trump has been very active, and there is no question where he stands on that issue, as well as the Republican National Committee. I mean, we are publicly in support of the Save America Act. We have got to clean up our elections. And, I tell people all the time, they've got to get involved. This is a common sense issue. It's like you said at your intro. I mean, some of these things are just completely common sense. And you can remember when you felt good about your elections going in that your vote was safe and secure. secure. And so these are common sense issues. I mean, people should be able to feel like U.S. elections are safe and that their vote counts, and illegal aliens are not voting in U.S. elections. And so I tell people all the time, they have got to get involved and engaged. They have got to call their elected officials and let them know where they stand. This is not just a Republican issue. Democrats, independents, across the board, support showing, proving you're a U.S. citizen and showing your ID when you go to vote. And it's so simple, and it's insane that anybody can't support this. And so the people need to let their elected officials, they work for them, they need to let them know where they stand, and the pressure needs to be put on.
1: Yeah, just to show you kind of problems we have with our election system here, and these are minor problems we have in Washington. My wife's name has been wrong on her ballot since we moved to Washington. Literally been wrong the whole time. Does not match her ID. She has tried to change it repeatedly, and yet they keep issuing the wrong one. So this is a little small thing, and then we find out bigger stories like how an Olive Garden pasta pass requires a photo ID, but not to vote in Washington. Better yet, the case we discussed last week, where one of the nearby ski mountains where we all take our kids, they require photo ID. They require photo ID on your lift ticket. And yet we don't require that to vote. Do you think this is disenfranchising voters? Do you think this is keeping people away from the polls who just say, they throw up their hands and say, my vote doesn't matter anyway?
9: Well, we certainly hope not. We want everybody to take their constitutional rights serious and get out and vote. And, you know, it's important that people vote, but it also shows you just what you said. This is completely a common sense issue. When you travel, you have to show a form of ID and prove you are who you say you are. And it just goes back to, you know, we've lost our common sense. I mean, even these Democrat senators and representatives, when they have their rallies, they make people show their photo ID to get into their own rallies. We are in a battle right now, I believe, of just common sense versus absolute crazy. And the Democrats have just gone so far left and have just bowed down to the left liberal Democrat socialist of their party. They're willing to do anything. And to them, it's not about doing the right thing. It's about doing winning and having power.
1: In the last few minutes we have with Casey Crosby, who's chair of the GOP. So something that's fascinating that you just mentioned in your last comment there is the DSA takeover of the Democratic Party. And regarding the Republicans have been kicking out the lunatics, the fringe, the anti-Semites. But it seems like the Democrats are doubling down on all that insanity. How's it look to you going into the midterms?
9: Listen, I think for the life of me, I can't understand why they keep doubling down on this insanity and why they continue to support candidates who have such extreme views. I mean, we're not talking about these are little left of center candidates. I mean, they even say Hakeem Jeffries and Schumer are too centrist for them and aren't far enough left and that they want to get rid of them. I mean, they want to abolish ICE. They want to defund the police. They want open borders. You know, they don't want people. It's like they oh the Supreme Court. You know, they want to eliminate the Supreme Court and the Senate and have the House determine who serves and they're accountable to the House. I mean, if you get on their website, they have their platform out there, and it is some of the most craziest loony ideas. And that's what they're wrapping their arms around and supporting, and their candidates. Going into these midterms, we feel pretty good because the character and caliber of our candidates are just outstanding. President Trump has endorsed in several races. We have wonderful people running, easy for us to get behind and support. And as you know, if you look at the Cook Report, we're going to win this midterm election by a handful of districts across the country. We know where we need to be. The data shows us near where we need to be. And they are such a disaster. They're $18 million in debt. We have $128 million cash on hand. We're working closely with our sister committees, the Congressional Committee, the Senatorial Committee, and we are unified as a party. And so we feel very good going into these midterms. And again, they're just in self-destruction mode, it appears.
1: Casey Crosby, co-chair for the GOP, thank you so much for joining us today. Really do appreciate it.
9: Hey, thanks so much. Talk to you soon.
1: Always a pleasure. We got a whole lot more to discuss as the show continues. 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
0: 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Keep the dough instead.
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2: Only good news to wrap up another amazing episode of the Ari Hoffman Show right here on Talk Radio 570 KVI. And you know when something has gone so viral, it's not cool anymore when mom and dad find out? That's Jimothy. Jimothy right now is just reached that level where it just ain't cool no more. I mean, I kind of chuckled at this, even though it's really bad Photoshop. The White House posted this. The White House posted a picture of Jimothy. And it says, Jimothy spotted on his way to Washington, D.C. And it is a bad Photoshop version of a hat on Jimothy that says, Trump was right about everything. Okay, when the government's making memes about something, it has reached the zenith. We are done. It's all downhill from here.
10: Yeah, this thing jumped the shark a long time ago. It jumped the shark after the first 2 to 3 hours.
2: Yes.
10: It came out.
2: Yes. Apparently, by the way, there's more than one of these deformed raccoons out
10: there. I'm sure there are.
2: Yes.
10: I mean, come on.
2: It's Ballard. How much meth did they get into out there? What else do they eat at a home? Their pregnant mom eat at a homeless encampment.
10: I wasn't thinking locally. I was thinking
2: this,
10: like, yeah,
2: local.
10: But like,
2: I know
10: where it's from, but I didn't know there's, you're claiming there's multiple in the area.
2: Yeah, apparently there's a whole bunch of them in, you know what I think? I think there's a deformed mom raccoon having deformed baby raccoons. Right, look, we had that story not too long ago about the meth content of our salmon. Of our sushi having meth in it. You don't think that something happened here with the Jimothy? I feel bad. But yet another reason that drug addicted parents should not have children. Hey, you know, we're coming back to that whole discussion again. Look at
10: and welcome back to the good news segment of the Ari Hoffman Show.
2: Okay, I did pick animal good news stories for today.
10: Oh, you did?
2: I did, because I do like the baby animals. So, according to Como News, with a little help from friends, Woodland Park Zoo's two Western Lowland baby gorillas now have official names, Cadre and Oku. I don't know what either one of those mean. It's not spelled the Cadre the way you know it. Both infants are male. Cadre was born on May 18th to mom Jumani. Oku was born May 24th to Mom Olympia. Mom's name is Olympia? You named her after a city? By emergency C-section. The first C-section for a gorilla at Woodland Park Zoo in its 126-year history. Oh, man. It just took me right back to my childhood. Your mom is so fat, she's named after a city. Oh, man. Total reversion right there. The zoo said the names reflect part of the species range in Central Africa's lowland tropical forests and swampy clearings. There's a place in Central Africa's lowland tropical forest and swampy clearings named Olympia? Well, it is kind of swampy. It is the mini swamp. Cadre's name, meaning helper and supporter, in the Mandinka language, was chosen by Woodland Park Zoo board member Jill Walker and her husband Scott Walker, who were given the naming opportunity as a token of gratitude for their longtime support of the zoo. Hey, ChatGPT, what's the oddest name you can come up with for these gorillas? Oh, okay, thank you. We're so honored to have the privilege of naming the baby gorilla Cotton.

0: Olympia's baby Oku is being cared for by Jemani, and Jemani's baby Kadra is being cared for by Olympia. The zoo said while Olympia recovered from surgery, Jemani cared for both infants. A couple of weeks later in June, Kadra was not thriving, spent a couple of days in the zoo's hospital under 24-hour veterinary care while learning to bottle feed. After he left the hospital, staff placed Kadra with Olympia, who the zoo said was more inclined to allow keepers to help with the bottle feeding if needed. Otherwise, they'll rip your arms off. I'm sensing a theme here. We were presented with this rare opportunity. Instead of returning Jemani's baby to her care, we gave him to Olympia. Now both gorillas can care for and raise babies, said Martin Ramirez, curator and mammalology. Okay. At Woodland Park Zoo. The moms and babies get to remain close in the same family group, and both moms have an infant to care for. Essentially, Olympia and Jemani have become foster moms to each other's babies, and now both are providing excellent maternal care. Olympia and Jemani also have a shared history, the zoo said. They both gave birth the first time in 2012 to sons just weeks apart while living together at the North Carolina Zoo and successfully raised them together. The zoo said the new infants are the first offspring for dad Nadia. Wait a minute here. One dad for both. Okay. All right. All right. The only thing I'm going to make here is it's one boy gorilla and two girl gorillas. That dude must be living the life. People bring him food all the time. All right. Woodland Park Zoo currently cares for 13 Western lowland gorillas living in two separate family groups. Visitors can see Kadra and Oku, the gorilla baby habitat, along the outside loop of the tropical rainforest. Okay, gotta tell the wife there's gonna be baby gorillas at the zoo. She'll be very excited. We'll go check out the baby gorillas at the Woodland Park Zoo. Meanwhile, all right, this is one of the ones that Kevin's like, it's supposed to be good news, right? Yes, this is gonna be good news. This is gonna be good news. It's your opportunity to help out an animal shelter. That's why, my friends, okay? The Metro Animal Shelter in Puyallup, Washington is struggling to keep up with unusual increase in stray and abandoned dogs found in Puyallup parks in recent weeks. The officials believe many of the animals were intentionally left behind. About half a dozen dogs have been found in Puyallup parks in recent weeks, pushing the shelter to capacity. Many of the dogs have serious health issues and appear malnourished. Officials say they cannot pinpoint exactly why they are seeing more abandoned animals, but they point to several possible factors, including the rising cost of pet care and higher fees to surrender animals at local shelters. I don't think that's why it is, but sure, let's go with that. All of us, not just our shelter, are seeing an influx of animals, cats and dogs, living together that people are realizing don't work for them, whether it's an economic situation, a medical condition, or they're facing housing has changed. There we go. That's what it is. Anywho, they are looking for people to adopt the pets. So, if you can adopt the pet, what you do is you reach out to the Metro Shelter out there in Puyallup, and maybe you can take a dog home with you. Been looking for a dog? Always go to the shelter. Don't go to the pet stores, my friends. Officials are asking the public also to watch for suspicious activity and report if there is anyone they believe is abandoning the animal.
1: I'll say it again. Humans are garbage species.
0: Oh, yeah. Don't take in something you can't take care of, by the way. And if you can't take care of it, bring it back to the place and pay the fee and go, hey, sorry, I couldn't take care of a dog. This is why my wife, anytime I say I want a dog, she always goes, I'm not taking care of it. And yeah, you're not home most of the day.
1: Mm-hmm.
0: And then I found out, apparently, we don't allow pets in our studio here. Is that what it is?
1: Yeah, I don't think so.
0: I think they're worried. I think the reason they said so, Ina had a good reason for that. She said it was something like, if somebody brings a dog and somebody brings a cat, then we're going to have drama in the studio, and they don't want to have the drama in the studio. I was just curious. I was just asking questions. That's all. Because, you know, little pup can go right there in the corner of the studio and just sit there until they have to go poo, and then I got to run out.
1: I was
0: going to
1: say, hike his leg up and just go like, hey, look at this soundproof wall here. It looks absorbent.
0: Let's just do it right there. And then it'll smell like that forever. In my office, when I was working with my brother-in-law, my father-in-law, my other brother-in-law, I had all these papers laid out on the floor one time, these applications for a trip I was running with the checks, with the everything. My brother-in-law was potty training his dog. Guess whose dog walked in and peed all over the checks and everything? Had to dry all that out. It was disgusting. Maybe there's a good reason we don't allow pets here hit in the office. But this is stopping my dream of owning a dog. But then the animals are so expensive. Then you got to take care. Anyway, go to the Metro Animal Shelter. Help them out. Help them out with the pets. You want to have a pet, you talk to the Metro Animal Shelter out there in Puyallup. Also, programming note for everybody. So you may have noticed that Del Walmsley retired. So now there's a little bit of a gap.

0: gap between us and Mark Levin. So we just got a sponsor. It's officially starting on Monday, going to be the Ari Hoffman Show Reloaded from 6 to 7 p.m. Thanks to our friend over at Wade's East Side Guns. So good news for that, my friends. That's going to do it for us today. We'll be back tomorrow with more insane stories, more exciting guests, and more giveaways. 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
5: President Trump is saying he'll decide soon on whether to launch a massive attack against Iran. Trump tells Axios the strikes would be larger than ones conducted during Operation Epic Fury, though not giving a deadline for when he'd make the decision. This as the U.S. and Iran have renewed attacks against each other, and with Iran once again targeting cargo ships in the Strait of Hormuz. The president says he's placing new tariffs on countries around the world, including the European Union. The sweeping tariffs would take effect tonight at midnight, just as previous 10% temporary tariffs expire. Previously, the president has said the tariffs are not going away, even after the Supreme Court struck down duties that he imposed last year. Texas is setting new records this week for power demand, and experts say that's only going to increase with more data center development. Professor Josh Rhodes at UT Austin says the Electric Reliability Council has been taking the new data centers in batches, and as more are approved, they signal to the market the need for more generation like natural gas and battery storage.
6: If we just don't get in the way of the market with a little bit of discipline on how fast we let things connect, I think we'll be all right. ERCOT's not going to let so much demand connect to the system that it would, like, put the system at jeopardy.
5: Though he says it has been a challenge for operators in states' power grids to keep up. Bertha has been downgraded to a tropical depression as it moves across eastern Texas tonight. The latest National Hurricane Center update says the storm's wind speeds have slowed to 35 miles an hour, but still spreading heavy rains along parts of the Texas coast. Set to rule the box office again this weekend is Christopher Nolan's epic, The Odyssey.
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5: It's expected to make between another $75 and $85 million in its second weekend. The film's made $182 domestically so far, with a global total of more than $303 million. I'm Scott Carr.
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0: 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And could T-Mobile layoffs have been avoided? One Democrat lawmaker says they tried to fix the bill, but some others weren't listening. But before we get to any of that, my friends, we go back to our newly restored full power KVI studio line. Take a call from Scott Issaquah. Scott, what's going on, man?
14: Hey, Ari. Well, I just thought I'd try to touch on the reparations thing. I want to kind of put in perspective, I don't think people think about how much the national debt really is. It's $45 trillion. If you ask AI, total asset value of all American companies combined, it's about $45 trillion. And about all of American savings, maybe about $100 trillion. And then maybe the billionaires have about another $30 trillion. And investment. So, I mean, to borrow another $51 trillion to give, you know, 50 million black Americans $1 million or maybe even $2 million a piece, I mean, you're talking double inflation, 100%. You'll see $10 a gallon gas. You'll see, I mean, and these people were never slaves. And most of them just don't want to work. It's not, has nothing to do with their color. They just, they either can't find jobs because they vote for Democrats who destroy jobs, or they just, you know, whatever. We don't owe them anything. Get a job.
0: Well, so that's exactly the point, which is so many people just want to coast. You know, it used to be, Scott, I'm sure you were brought up with the same mentality I do. Judging by your voice, we're probably pretty close in age. But the idea was you want something, you work hard, you try your best, and you can possibly have a piece of that. And you didn't settle for, I want to live in a crappy apartment, I want to drive a crappy car. It was, I want the best I can possibly get. And now the new generation just seems to be like, I don't really want to do anything. I just want to sit on my phone and scroll through TikTok all day. And that is a huge difference.
14: Well, yeah. And, you know, if you want to live like that, it's fine. My grandpa used to tell me, if you want something bad enough, you'll work for it. It's only worth the effort it took to get it. So money's only worth what the effort was to get it. And if you're not willing to work for it, then maybe you don't really want it. Maybe you just think that you need it and you're not willing to work for it. So, I mean, people that don't want to work hard, that's fine. Just live your life. But don't sit here and get all mad that somebody else works hard and has something and you don't.
0: Right. That's the, oh, I want it. Well, wait a second. I thought capitalism's bad. So why do you want my car? why do you want my if capitalism's so bad, why do you want all my stuff? Scott, appreciate the call. Appreciate the perspective. Appreciate you being part of the show. You want to be part of the show, you give us a call or a text at 206-421-5757. That's 206-421-5757. Well, my friends, I'm going to tell you something. You know, Seattleites are going to freak out over something. It's not COVID. It's not murder hornets. It's none of that. It's the scariest thing you can possibly think of. No Meat Factory USA in Stanwood, Washington might be closing. Oh, no. The vegetarian burgers. No, we can't have the vegetarian burgers. Can't have the Beyond Beef anymore. We might not be. Oh, my God. Actually, the truth is, it's a very sad thing that people are losing their jobs. 123 people are getting laid off from the No Meat Factory USA, Inc. If we did the Ron Swanson approach here, it would be, yeah, good, let it go, let it go. People have jobs. I know we want to say that, but there are people who eat that stuff. And mind you, I'm thinking to myself, are they being laid off because people are moving out of the area? Are they being laid off because the people who are the crunchy veggie types are going bye-bye? Is it there's no market for it anymore, or if people finally realize that veggie burgers suck? I mean, look, here's the thing with the veggie burgers. I know people go, it tastes just like meat. You can't taste the difference. You're a liar, sir or ma'am. My sister-in-law tries this crap with me all the time. She goes, how do you like your stir fry? I go, fine, except for the tofu. Can you put the meat back in it, please? And she's like, I thought I'd get you this time. The way you know it's not real is it takes on the flavors of whatever else you add to it. So, for example, you put a lot of barbecue sauce, that stuff's going to taste like barbecue sauce. You put a lot of mustard on it, it's going to taste like mustard. You deep fry it with a bunch of stuff, it may taste like that, but it is not. That's a sad thing when people lose their jobs. It's a very sad thing. But is this because a lot of the crunchy veggie types are actually leaving? The Seattle Times had an article up the other day claiming that, no, people aren't leaving, they're just leaving King County. And they cited IRS data showing migrations between 2022 and 2023. And they're trying to claim, well, all these people, they're still staying in Washington. They're not leaving Washington. These 13,000 King County residents, they just moved to other parts of the state. Interesting. I pulled up the IRS data because I said, no, this math doesn't track at all. So 13,000 net loss of King County residents. That's the number we're going with, including $2 billion of their tax money. Okay. So I pulled it up. Do you know where they went? California, 12,090 people. Texas, 5,679 people. Arizona, 3,300 people. Oregon, 2,900 people. Florida, 2,600 people. New York, 2,400 people. Colorado, 1,600 people. Illinois, 1,300 people. Idaho, 1,200 people. Nevada, 1,200 people. That adds up to, for those of you who don't have a calculator on you and aren't transcribing every word I say, 57,433 people moving from King County to another state. In fact, 3,828 of them moved abroad. So you're going to tell me it's only 13,000 people and they're just moving to other parts of Washington? I don't think so. I don't believe you because I can read the numbers. So this claim, most people leaving King County stayed in Washington, completely false. If you want to claim the net population loss was driven by moves elsewhere in Washington, okay, but now we're getting into semantics. Their headline is imprecise, and this doesn't make any sense at all. In fact, it makes sense what I said when you pull up the numbers that people are actually leaving Washington. Now, mind you, more people are going to leave Washington if this income tax sticks around. They got some new shills for the income tax. They got this new shill who came out for it, and this was really funny. I come walking into work the other day, and as I'm walking in, one of the guys says to me, they say, Ari, Rick Steves came out in favor of the income tax. And I said, who? I said, who? And they go, Rick Steves. And I go, who's Rick Steves? And they said, how do you not know who Rick Steves is? And I go, because I've never heard of Rick Steves before. And they said, everybody knows who Rick Steves is. And I say, I consider myself pretty worldly. I have no idea who Rick Steves is. Apparently, he's some glorified travel blogger who's been around since the Stone Age. And apparently, people really like his stuff who are part of PBS. Is that basically it? He has a travel show.
15: Yes, yeah. Rick Steves is pretty legendary.
0: Yeah. Okay. Why is he legendary?
15: He's just been doing it a long time, going around traveling. He's no nonsense. He's just kind of an older dorky guy who really, really loves to travel.
0: Loves to travel. Would you say he's in our parents' demographic?
15: Yeah, probably.
0: Okay.
15: But he's one of these guys that just kind of creeps in, and then you had people for a while that like him just because of how kind of corny he is. So he's gone through many generations. And if you're much like public radio, PBS, you had that car guys over on public radio for a long time. It's just if you're a part of that kind of fan base. Yeah.
0: But so what you're saying
15: is pretty famous.
0: What you're saying is the old crusty people. That's what we're talking about. The old crusty people are going to care about this.
15: I mean, I don't consider myself old and crusty. Do you consider me old and crusty?
0: I don't consider you old and crusty. You know who he is. Have you ever consumed his content?
15: Sure, since absolutely.
0: Wait,
15: yeah.
0: After you got married? Not because of your parents.
15: Yeah.
0: You
15: watch his stuff. Hey, look, if I come across Steve Jobs someplace, and it's not like I'm flipping channels anymore.
0: You mean Rick Steves?
15: Sorry, did I say Steve Jobs?
0: I was going to say, if you're coming across him, I want to know what you're watching, man. Yeah. That's a pretty amazing satellite
15: I summoned his ghost. Yeah, sorry. Rick Steves. If I come across, but I mean, it's not like I'm flipping channels anymore, but if I come across some, I'll stop for a second.
0: When's the last time you saw Rick Steves on anything?
15: I don't know. It's been a minute.
0: It's been a minute because you don't flip channels anymore.
15: No.
0: Okay.
15: And it's not like I'm going to PBS.com and looking for old things.
0: Rick
15: I'm
0: Steves
15: just saying
0: stuff.
15: Yeah,
0: okay.
15: I'm just saying he's pretty well known.
0: Okay. There is an age gap between you and me. There's an age gap between me and the people who told me when I came into the office, hey, Ari, Rick Steves is in favor of the income tax. And I said to this individual, who? And they looked at me shocked, like you're looking at me right now. How do you not know who Rick Steves is?
15: Okay, well, I got one for you because that must be going around today in the office. Because I talked to somebody in the office today who is mid to early 20s.
0: Yes. That's one of two people.
15: Has no idea who James Dean is.
0: I can understand why, though.
15: I know.
0: I can understand why. Okay, so now let's do the age gap between you and me, which is what, 4 or 5 years?
15: Something like that.
0: Okay, so it's 4 or 5 years between you and me. I bet the majority of people who are younger than me have no idea who Rick Steves is. The reason you get somebody like Rick Steves to shill for your campaign is you need to energize the base.
15: Yeah.
0: The NPR people.
15: Yep.
0: The PBS people.
15: Mm-hmm.
0: To go out and shill for your act. And by the way, they've done this before. I don't remember what it was, but it was one of the last times we had this controversial. It was the climate stuff. It was getting rid of the CCA. Do you remember who they brought to town?
15: Yeah.
0: Jane Fonda.
15: Ah.
0: Now, you and I know who Jane Fonda is. Anybody younger than us? Not so much. They don't know who Jane Fonda is. They don't know who Hanoi Jane is. In fact, if they do know who Jane Fonda is, and I say, you mean Hanoi Jane? They go, I don't get it. That's what they'll say. So you bring out this guy who, Rick Steves. I had to look up his name. See, that's how little I know about him. Rick Steves. To shill for the income tax.
15: Which, I mean, you're right. It makes sense.
0: That's what they're doing. They're trying to gin up the base, right?
15: Yeah.
0: So now who's the other person they bring out? Ken Jennings.
15: Oh, yes. I heard
0: Ken
15: him.
0: Ken Jennings from Jeopardy.
15: Yeah.
0: So hang on a minute here. I want to make sure I got this right. Kevin, when's the last time you watched Jeopardy?
15: I'm not a Jeopardy guy. Sometimes if it's on in a bar or something, I'll play along for a second.
0: Sure, sure, sure.
15: My wife likes it better than I do. So sometimes if she's watching it or if her mom is staying with us.
0: Yes.
15: So I kind of just don't have any patience for it.
0: The way my wife says it, she goes, oh, sure, Jeopardy. I used to watch it with my grandparents all the time. Mm-hmm. I love that show. Her grandparents have been dead. Her grandfather, who died after her grandmother, has been dead for, I think, 15 years now. That's the last time she watched. She watches it from time to time. I see it on just because she's flipping channels. We don't have channels to flip anymore. So you ain't watching the Jeopardy. You bring out the Ken Jennings, who I forgot was even the host of Jeopardy. What happened to Mayim Bialik? Is she out? It's just Ken Jennings now?
15: I think it's just Ken Jennings. And here's the other thing. Again, along with your theory, Ken Jennings is a darling of public radio.
0: Right. In fact, Ken Jennings, if I recall correctly, this was a guy who was in favor of the autonomous zone.
15: Probably.
0: This was a guy who was all on board with all that craziness. So why are they bringing out the Ken Jennings? Because they need to motivate the base. Now, a lot of people look at this and they go, Ari, oh my God, they brought out, you know, Randy Savage, or what's this guy's name? Rick Steves.
15: Rick Steves. Rick Steve Jobs.
0: Rick Steve Jobs Savage.
15: Macho Man Rick Steve Jobs.
0: Whatever this dude's name is, okay? Randy Rick Steves Jobs. Whatever it is. They bring out this guy, Rick Steves, who I never heard of before in my life, and they bring out Ken Jennings, who the only thing I know about the guy was he was that Jeopardy guy who I didn't have a problem with until all of a sudden he starts talking about the autonomous zone. Now I'm like, you're dead to me. Because they're worried about the base. They need to motivate the base. Because it's all about that base. Why? Because they got to bring them out because even they like holding on to their money. And even they realize that this income tax is coming for everybody. Literally everybody. And what happens is they always say, oh, we're talking about affordability. We're talking about affordability, affordability. Give me a break. That's not what it is about at all. In fact, the President of the United States was calling this out the other day. Because what are they saying? Oh, if you cut the income tax, then we have to pay for the diapers of the K-12 education. How are you paying for K-12 education until now? How are you doing that? Here's what the President had to say on this.
16: We can't be hoodwinked. We can't be taken advantage of by people that say you're going to have a free home, you're going to get free rent, everything's going to be free. What they don't say is a year later, everything is going to be end up in squalor, destruction, and death, and also death for our country. So we have to stop the threat of the communist rhetoric that you're hearing right now, because these people, they don't act. I'm very happy a poll came out. It said they're highly educated, but doing very poorly. In other words, they're losers. They went to school, they got a good education, now they can't, they don't know what they're doing. So what they do is they complain about people like yourselves that have done so well. But we can't let the communist ideology even, we don't want to even think about it for this country.
0: Do you know why they're saying free stuff, free stuff, free stuff, free stuff? Because of this report. More than 105 million Americans are now officially outside the workforce, marking the highest number ever recorded and surpassing the levels seen during both COVID-19 and the Great Recession. Now, this isn't that they're unemployed. They are unemployed. But it's they are outside the workforce because when you factor in the unemployed people, when you factor in all the other things, you have a ton of people that can't get jobs because they're not qualified to do anything. Not qualified to do anything. Leading labor economist Nicholas Epstadt of the American Enterprise Institute described the trend as a flight from work, particularly among prime working age men. He says, we've got a big problem with the flight from work of prime age men. What's been carrying the overall prime age labor force participation has been strong involvement of women, not men. A lot of people are just leaving the workforce, choosing to leave the workforce. 5.3 million Americans are classified as discouraged workers who have stopped looking for employment altogether. Sounds like a lot of the people we're talking about, more than 23 million people outside the workforce, receive long-term disability, illness, or supplemental or benefits, while retirees remain the single largest group, accounting for nearly half of Americans not participating in the labor market. So what they're saying is, we're going to give you free stuff, free stuff, free stuff. Everybody wants free stuff, right? Caroline Leavitt was calling this out. So good to have her back, by the way.
17: Democrats throw around the word affordability a lot, but when they had the chance to vote for the largest middle-class tax cuts in history, they refused. If Democrats got their way, it would have meant the largest tax increase in history, $4 trillion. 90% of Americans would have seen their taxes go up, and it would have been a complete disaster for our economy. That's the Democrat solution to, quote, affordability. It is raising your taxes.
0: Exactly, exactly, exactly right. They talk about affordability. Oh, my God, we can't afford anything. Let's quickly increase the utility bills, like we spoke about earlier in the show. Oh, we can't afford anything. We can't afford anything. Let's put a tax on gas. Oh, we can't afford it. Let's put a tax on income. That's their solution to affordability. It's just a buzzword. They don't actually mean it. Not at all. When we come back, my friends, looks like a lot of you want to make fun of me about the Rick Steves thing. Or make fun of Rick Steves, which is even more entertaining. We'll have those texts for you. Plus, also, a Washington man was sentenced for trying to join ISIS. Tell you all about it when we come back. 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
0: When you know there's got to be a better way, there is. 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
15: Welcome back to the Ari Hoffman Show. Before we get to the law and order stuff, vindicated. I am vindicated. On the text line, Dennis, text of the day, my friend. He said, I never heard of Rick Steve, and I'm 63. Plus, he also wrote Rick Steves with an apostrophe. See, I don't know. I couldn't pick this dude out of a crowd. Couldn't even do it. They put up his picture on the Como article about the income tax, and I'm like, I have no clue. Ken Jennings, I kind of know who he is, right? Rick Steves, no idea. No idea who he is at all. Then a lot of you chimed in with this one. A lot of you are saying he was instrumental in getting marijuana legalized in the state of Washington.
16: I totally forgot about that, but that is true. Yeah. Well,
15: how's that worked out? How's that worked out? I walk down the streets, the whole place smells like weed. I drive home, it smells like weed. Wherever I live in South Seattle, I know it's going to smell like weed. Wherever you go in Washington, it just smells like weed. It smells like skunks.
16: If you're stuck in traffic, like oftentimes I am on Mercer, and that's what, four lanes?
15: Yes.
16: You're going to get some weed.
15: Yes.
16: Especially if you got your window down or something, but you're going to get weed either from a passerby or another car next to you.
15: So glad they're doing that while they're driving. Really, really happy. You know that? Oh, yeah. No, it's not an issue. People aren't addicted to it. No, no, no. It'll be perfectly fine. Right, Rick Steves?
16: Don't worry. We run a PSA about smoking marijuana and driving. I'm sure we're stopping tons of that.
15: I'm sure that we are. I'm sure the person smoking weed in their car is listening to KVI and our PSA about not smoking weed while they're driving. Yes, I am sure that is happening every single day. We go to the KVI studio line. Take a call from Reggie in Des Moines. Reggie, what's going on?
17: Hi, I'm a local and I can't stand Rick Steves. He's probably around 70 now. And he used to not only promote, you know, passing laws to legalize marijuana, he went around and got time in churches to speak to congregations to do it. I mean, what?
15: Oy.
17: And I bet right now he's out on street corners singing and holding No King sign. I mean, the guy was a con. He got public broadcasting, Oregon-based, to pay, I don't know how much, maybe all of his travel show. But the travel show that he got free airtime on PBS was really basically to promote his travel company. I think he, and the travel he promoted, he didn't ever even learn another language, not one. You know, he was kind of... PBS watchers thought that he was a like sophisticated traveler. That's a person who lived and studied abroad in multiple countries on multiple continents. He was a tacky, unknowledgeable guy. And you ought to look up his Iran, his Iran special. You'll love that, Ari.
15: Wait. He went to Iran to talk about how great the Ayatollahs are or something?
17: Well, I'd like to watch it again now, knowing what I know now. But it was sort of at the point where people were probably, you know, starting to baste and cook in the we hate Jews, you know, philosophy of pro-Palestine, but before October 7th and years before that. But yeah, it was big PBS especially did. And, you know, yes, it's great to go there and talk about the culture before it was taken over, but I don't think he really focused on how it was now. So,
15: Reggie, this was the best summary education on this dude I ever could have gotten, Reggie. That is great. I'll tell you what, I got a text here from Kelly, who's talking about how Rick Steves went in lectures with Bishop Shelley Brian Wee of the Evangelical Lutheran Church of America, and they appeared in lectures bad-mouthing Christian nationalism, one of the many reasons I quit that church. That sounds like what you're describing here, Reggie, right?
17: Yeah, I mean, he would book time at churches, and like one in Linwood, I can't remember the name of it, not one I went to. And then he would go and talk about, oh, these poor guys have been put in jail for just smoking one joint. No, they weren't. You know, no, they weren't. I mean, he's a delusional lefty who, you know, is very much sort of the white educated delusional crowd, and I don't know what he's doing.
15: That's why they're bringing him in. That's why they're bringing him in. I'll tell you what, Reggie, with you on the phone, I'll make this, okay? Anybody out there has a church that wants me to come talk about the income tax? I'm really trying to get another PDC complaint like our friend Brandy did, okay? Bring me in. I will talk against the income tax. I will talk to make sure to save girls' sports. I'll talk about the parental rights thing. You just email me, arikvi.com. I will come talk. I'll come talk to your church. I'll come talk to your synagogue. I'll come talk to your mosque. I'll do the Rick Steves thing, the Ric Flair, the Rick Steves, the Rick whatever. I'll come do that. How does that sound, Reggie?
17: That sounds good. I'm affiliated with two different churches, believe it or not. One videotapes stuff and broadcasts it, and one is private and doesn't. Which do you like better?
15: I don't care. I don't discriminate. Okay. I do not discriminate against the ones that do this. We will have fun. Reggie, arikvi.com, okay? Arikvi.com. All right. Take care. God bless you as well.
16: I got to add to that, by the way. I'm going to add to what Reggie brought up because there was a comprehensive one-hour television special titled Rick Steves Iran, and it was also cut up into two separate half-hour episodes for his travel show, apparently, and it focuses on daily Persian life rather than contentious politics. Context, the episodes contrast the harsh state-sponsored anti-American propaganda with the genuine hospitality and surprising progressiveness of everyday Iranian citizens. This is according to AI.
15: Okay.
18: progressiveness of Iranian citizens. I don't think AI has ever met an Iranian citizen. They are very traditional. They are very religion oriented. They are very passionate about conservative values. But okay, AI, that sounds like something Rick Steves went out there to go talk about, which he knew nothing. Oh, I found the one progressive person out there. Let's interview them. Now I might actually have to go watch this nonsense, the Iran episode. Sweetie, what are you watching? I'm watching Rick Steves. Who? This travel guy. Why? Because I want to see what he said about Iran 15 years ago. Okay. All right. Fine. You do weird things in your
16: apparently
18: life.
16: You can find it at PBS.com if you're interested. Yes.
18: Wait, I have to sign up for a subscription. I am not signing up for whatever their streaming service is. I'm not going to do that. All right, let's get back to the actual law and order here. We'll do this. Okay, do you know that a guy from Washington was actually just pleaded guilty to conspiracy to support ISIS? You may remember this guy. We talked about him a long time ago. Sayed Ali Mira, 21, entered the plea in U.S. District Court of Seattle just this week. And he was arrested at his Kent home before he was scheduled to leave the United States to join ISIS. You remember how they found this guy? He admitted that he began communicating with co-conspirators by at least July about traveling through Turkey to Syria to join ISIS as fighters. He acknowledged that he knew ISIS had been designated as a foreign terrorist organization. In October of 2025, he purchased a ticket to fly from Seattle to Istanbul on November 16th, where he intended to meet up with other members of the conspiracy. Those plans accelerated after members of the group living in Dearborn, Michigan, were arrested on October 31st over an alleged ISIS-inspired Halloween attack plot. You remember all this? You remember this craziness? Mira and his alleged co-conspirator, Thomas Khan Jimenez Guzal, moved their flights to November, but the FBI arrested Mira one day before his scheduled departure. Federal authorities previously said he admitted after his arrest he planned to travel to Syria to join ISIS as a fighter. He was originally charged in New Jersey, but his case was transferred earlier this month to the Western District of Washington because that's where he's from. Now imagine if that Inslee political appointee was the one who was actually put in charge instead of Neil Floyd. It might have a much different outcome. When we come back, my friends, one of our Democratic lawmakers is going to tell us how she tried to stop the tax on Starbucks and Amazon that's now driving them out of Washington. And what could be done to fix it? Is it too little, too late? Tell you all about it when we come back. 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
18: Today's Newsmaker Spotlight brought to you by Renewal by Anderson, Western Washington, windows and doors for every home. Well, you might remember that a little while ago, we got a public disclosure request back that was a communication that T-Mobile was having with members of the Washington State Legislature. And it was saying, hey, we got a problem with some of these taxes. They're affecting us pretty badly. One Democrat tried to fix it. Seems like some other Democrats were in on the conversation. And unfortunately, it seemed like nothing came of it. Joining us now to discuss on the KVI studio line, Representative Mari Levitt. Thank you so much for being with us today.
23: Thanks so much for having me, Ari. I appreciate it.
18: Such a pleasure. Why don't we start from the top of this? So basically what happened is all these new taxes get passed. We have the income tax, which gets passed. But T-Mobile was saying, hey, this advertising provision in here is going to adversely affect us. What can we do about it? Tell us what happened.
23: Yeah, so, and it wasn't just T-Mobile. I mean, there were several entities who had concerns, and it was concerns about Senate Bill 5814, which was passed by the legislature in 2025. So T-Mobile reached out to the chair and the majority leader and sent a letter, as you've indicated and shared, and, you know, saying, hold up, this is how it's impacting us. And from that letter, I wasn't on the original email from the letter, but certainly heard about it from T-Mobile's representatives, and they shared concerns and were trying to find a way to mitigate the impacts that was going to have on T-Mobile and other entities like them. And so they started to shop an amendment or a fix or an adjustment, or call it whatever you want, to 5814 and get an amendment within another bill in order to mitigate the impacts that it had on their business and certainly other businesses like them.
18: Gotcha. So this didn't actually end up passing, this change. It kind of got stuck there. If the Democrats were hearing this from other companies, why didn't they just do something to fix it? Or was it one of these things where a legislative procedure ran out of time or whatever it was in the legislature stopped this?
23: Yeah, well, there was an amendment that T-Mobile offered, and they had language, and I was certainly willing to offer it because it made sense. And in essence, what the amendment did is it said, look, out-of-state businesses shouldn't be getting an advantage, and in-state businesses shouldn't be getting a disadvantage by 5814 impacts, which is compelling because our role as legislature is really to shore up our businesses within Washington State first and foremost, and certainly care of the out-of-state businesses, but we shouldn't be causing harm to our in-state businesses and giving an advantage, like I said, to out-of-state. So they had an amendment language that was offered up to adjust and fix that challenge that they were having. And unfortunately, it didn't get into the bill, and it didn't make it out. And I think T-Mobile, you know, certainly was disappointed in that impact of us not being able to move in the direction that they asked us to. And I was disappointed, and I think there were other legislators who were disappointed that we weren't able to get that done as well.
18: Now, this isn't the only company that did this. We know Starbucks has similar problems with this. We know that actually the NBA, even the NBA commissioner, was concerned about some of these tax provisions that are going to be in a lot of these bills. And it seems like it's just not going anywhere. Is this stuff that's going to be coming back in the next legislative session, assuming it's most of the same people coming back after the elections?
23: I think so. I hope so. I know I've had conversations with T-Mobile and plan to take the language that they offered and convert it into a bill and then start to work with staff and Department of Revenue to find out what the budget impact would be if we were to implement that going forward for next session. And we were able to make some changes this session. So it wasn't just T-Mobile or large companies that were impacted by 5814, but unfortunately, it was even smaller entities like public libraries, school districts, nonprofits who bring in educational folks, those who do tutoring or music lessons. So imagine if you have a child taking piano lessons or you offer piano lessons or you offer violin lessons, they were being taxed as well, which is stupid. There's no other way to say it. Stupid tax. And it was harmful, and it was causing school districts to, you know, impacting them in millions of dollars, libraries across our state, nonprofits, educational entities, those who bring in speakers to educate someone or inform them or provide knowledge on a host range of issues or topics or anything. All of those were being taxed. So we were able to make some dent this year in some of that, but not all of it. So absolutely we'll be coming back. Some of us will be coming back for next session, including the amendment that T-Mobile offered. And I called them just to make sure they're still interested in that or if they've mitigated in some other way. And they are interested, and they also are mitigating the impact of that bill. And some of the services that they were doing in state, they're doing elsewhere. I don't know where elsewhere is. You know, I didn't ask what state is elsewhere included, but they've started to mitigate it in the way that they need to in order to, you know, to save money. But yes, it'll be coming back next session. And I would imagine some other iterations of where the impact is continuing to cause harm will be offered as well. You know, Ed Orcutt had a great bill, just repealed 5814. And unfortunately, Representative Ed Orcutt, that is. And unfortunately, it didn't get a hearing, which was disappointing.
18: So, I hate to say I told you so, but this was something people like me were warning about before this thing even got passed. Did these concerns not come up when this thing was first being proposed?
23: I don't think they came up to the level. I certainly didn't hear about it. I mean, I heard certainly some, and I voted no on the original bill. So, I heard enough that said this is a problematic bill. And I called it the kitchen sink bill because it just had everything and anything all in one big bill. To tax, you know, from libraries to school districts to music lessons to after school care programs to T-Mobile to digital websites. I mean, on and on and on. I just had a host of all unconnected stuff. And that's why I call it the kitchen sink, because we just like threw in everything. You know, it's like filling a dishwasher to the brim and it's overflowing, and then it doesn't work. Well, of course it's not going to work because it wasn't meant to do that. And so I think this bill is a good example of where you get it wrong when you rush. And but there were certainly warning signs from several folks who said, don't do this, and this is what we think the impact is going to be. And unfortunately, it got through anyway.
18: In the last few minutes, we have with Representative Mari Levin, and we really appreciate you coming on the show because, unfortunately, so many of your colleagues do not. So should we be concerned about other companies like Starbucks? Have you been hearing it from other big ones, Costco, REI, Microsoft, those guys? Because we know about T-Mobile. We know about the NBA. We know about Starbucks. It's dumb luck we found out about some of these things. Is there anybody else we should be concerned about?
23: I haven't heard, but I'm sure there are. You know, I'm sure to be revealed. You know, I don't doubt, you know, all of these things. I often call it a cumulative. One bill in and of itself may not cause significant harm across many sectors, but it's the cumulative effect of bills that cause significant harm. And I think that's where we're at right now. And so anything that comes forward for next session should be about relief, not piling on or not adding to that cumulative harmful effect that we've unfortunately done in the last couple sessions. And certainly proposals will come forward this upcoming session that aren't going to be helpful, and hopefully we make sure those don't get out.
18: Well, Representative Mari Levitt, really appreciate you taking the time to be with us today. Really appreciate your analysis. Really appreciate you fighting against these really crazy policies. I really appreciate you joining us today.
23: Thank you so much, Ari. I appreciate it. Have a good day.
18: You too. We got a whole lot more to discuss as the show continues. You're listening to the Ari Hoffman Show on Talk Radio 570 KVI.
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18: Welcome back to the Ari Hoffman Show. Just a reminder, if you need some help with filling out your ballot, you can email me for the KVI Voters Guide, or you can text the word VOTE, V-O-T-E, to 206-421-5757. That's 206-421-5757, and we will send it over. It's also been recently updated, because some of you had some questions, some of you had some concerns, and one person dropped out of the race. Yes, for those of you who wanted the recommendations on Seattle municipal court judges, sorry, dude, the only one who wasn't endorsed by a Democrat just dropped out of the race. So I got nothing. Look at this King County ballot. Pretty, pretty sad. However, to put a smile on my face, I DM'd my wife during the break because I want to know if I was the only one who hadn't heard of Rick Steves. Because, holy cow, I now know for the future. If I want to tick off KVI Nation, all I need to do is mention Rick Steves, and the text line will blow up with how much you guys hate him. It's very entertaining. So I messaged my wife. Don't forget, my wife, Seattle native, speak English, Hoffman. Seattle native, family's been here for four generations. Way more online than I am. Way savvier than I am. And I said this during the break. Without Googling, do you know who Rick Steves is? Right? Here's what she wrote. Never heard of him. I said, perfect. Thank you. Excellent. So this must be a generational thing is what's going on here. Yes. As Kevin says, if you're watching a Ken Burns documentary on PBS, then you might know who Rick Steves is. The rest of us are not going to know who he is. That's good. This one here. Oh, this is mean, Dan. Very mean. I've heard of Rick Steves. I heard he was dead. Oh, boo, boo, boo, boo, boo, boo. But funny. Very, very funny. This is just... From the 206, Nick says, Jeopardy is dead with Jennings. He also went after Barron Trump when Kathy Griffin did that severed head stunt. Ken's disgusting. Give me Alex Trebek and reruns for $500, Ari. That's very good. Very good, Nick. Very, very good. I like this one here. The one who says the last time they watched Jeopardy, Alex Trebek had a mustache. Yeah, the last time I watched Jeopardy, it wasn't Alex Trebek. It was actually Will Ferrell being Alex Trebek on Celebrity Jeopardy. Wow, you guys really don't like Rick Steves. This one here, Robin Lakewood, Lefty Loon Rick Steves did a show from Iran saying how great the Ayatollah and Islam is. Okay, we're going to have to check these out. 206 says he calls himself a socialist. Okay, you guys really don't like this dude. I get it. Switching gears, who do you like in 2028? Because new polling is out right now, and it used to be J.D. Vance, far and away, just like that Nicole Kidman and Tom Cruise movie, far and away, was going to be the one who people wanted in 2028. Now, not so sure. According to Fox News, a new poll from New Hampshire, the state that for a century has held the first Republican presidential primary, is the latest to indicate that Secretary Marco Rubio is gaining ground in a hypothetical 2028 GOP nomination matchup with Vice President J.D. Vance. Vance stands at 36% support among likely GOP primary voters in New Hampshire, with Rubio at 26%. That

0: is that a lot of people want to vote for the socialist. So, according to the Post-Millennial, more U.S. voters would be likely to support a Democratic Socialist candidate than a MAGA candidate, or one that has been endorsed by President Donald Trump, according to a new CNBC poll. This comes after Democratic Socialists won Democratic primaries or elections in recent months. I bet you most people had no idea who the Democratic Socialists were before that. The primary wins from candidates backed by the Democratic Socialists of America, including Zoran Mamdani and others, indicate that the far left might have an edge in the upcoming midterm. Now, before you go getting all mad about this, remember, it's a long way until November. A lot happens before then. First of all, we haven't even had like the Washington primaries. Yes, I know the Washington primaries determine so much. Summer ain't over yet, guys. A lot can change in this race. The poll found that 32% of registered voters said they were more likely to vote for a candidate described as a Democratic Socialist, while 50% said they were less likely to vote for the Democratic Socialist. If the candidate was self-described as a supporter of the MAGA movement, only 27% of registered voters are more likely to vote for them versus 57% saying they were less likely. So you know what that means? Everybody has an independence problem. Everybody has a people in the middle problem. This poll to me breaks it down as the people who like socialism are going to vote for socialists. The people who like Democrats are going to vote for socialists. The people who like Republicans, the people who like MAGA are going to vote that way. Everybody in the middle is up for grabs. That's what that sounds like to me. It sounds like, dude, I'm just trying to pay my gas bills right now. Can we not talk about politics right now? That's what it sounds like to me. However, there's another poll here. And as I keep saying, and I keep saying this time and time again, it's early, especially for 2028. Lots can happen between now and then. Look what happened with Rubio and Vance in just a year. A new poll says that Democrats are looking at AOC or Pete Buttigieg as their nominees in 2028. Really? Oh, please, God, run these guys. Please. Oh, please do the AOC, Pete Buttigieg combination. Let's do this. Yes, I can't wait. Oh, you know how many times I'm going to get to play that clip where you realize AOC sounds like the gal from Blazing Saddles? I'm tired. That's what she sounds like when she gives the speeches. That's what it is. Okay, my impression's terrible. We can all acknowledge that, right? You're listening to the Ari Hoffman Show on Talk Radio 570 KVI.
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8: The U.S. Military Central Command says it's carrying out a 13th consecutive night of strikes on Iran. CENTCOM Post, it's aiming to hold Iran accountable and diminish threats from the Islamic Revolutionary Guard Corps to commercial shipping. This as President Trump tells Axios he's close to deciding on a massive attack against Iran, not giving a deadline for when he might make the decision. He says any and all damages to ships struck by Iran will be paid for by Iranian money that the U.S. has in its possession and controls. He has not indicated where that money might come from, but the U.S. has frozen billions of dollars worth of Iranian assets. In New Jersey, the governor there, Mikey Sherrill, is cracking down on the pricing of groceries based on the surveillance of shoppers. Natalie Migliori has more.
9: The governor signed the Fair Price Protection Act to ban grocery delivery platforms from using consumer data to set custom prices on groceries and other household goods.
10: Companies figure out where you live, where you shop, and even what you're Googling. And they use that data to calculate specific, often higher prices for items you need without your knowledge.
9: Cheryl says the average family paid $310 more at the grocery store last year, partially blaming tariffs imposed by President Trump. I'm Natalie Migliori.
8: And the president said he's placing new tariffs on countries worldwide, including the European Union. They're set to take effect tonight, just as a previous 10% temporary tariff expires. A Minnesota man's received two life sentences in prison for killing and wounding state lawmakers and their families. A federal sentence for Vance Bolter was handed down Thursday after Bolter pled guilty to murdering and stalking charges in return for prosecutors dropping the death penalty. The 59-year-old shot and killed Minnesota State Democratic Representative Melissa Hortman and her husband Mark Hortman inside their home in June of last year. He also shot and wounded a Democratic Minnesota senator and his wife. I'm Scott Carr.
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12: All 55 counties in West Virginia have been under a state of emergency after storms this week created severe flooding. Governor Patrick Morrissey says at least two people are still unaccounted for, and rescue teams are doing all they can to find them.
13: Over 100 efforts, the swift boats that came in, local DNR. We had over 10 drones that were operating, 10 choppers that were busy as helping in terms of the search and rescue efforts.
12: The storms dumped up to 6 inches of rain, leading to flash flooding and landslides. Morrissey says crews are now getting to areas that were previously unreachable.
13: That means being able to open more roads. That means more debris being cleared.
12: He says the storms may have passed, but the ground is still saturated. Last weekend, U.S. Marshals arrested the Manosphere influencers Andrew and Tristan Tate in Miami after British authorities issued 38 new sex crime charges against the brothers, bringing the total combined counts against them to 59. Axios reports the brothers have reported connections to two of Donald Trump's sons and have had support from top Trump advisors, but officials in the Trump administration are saying they won't intervene in their extradition to the U.K.
14: White House Press Secretary Caroline Leavitt told the reporters no when asked if the administration plans to get involved in their extradition process. Secretary of State Marco Rubio first said on Wednesday that the administration does not have a role in their arrest. The Tate brothers have become known for their misogynistic views on social media, but the duo was arrested last week in Miami as UK authorities seek to extradite them on rape and sex trafficking charges. I'm Matt Mattinson.
12: Microsoft has been experiencing widespread outages across several of its platforms, including Teams, Outlook, Microsoft 365, Azure Cloud Services, AI Copilot, and Xbox. Microsoft officials post they're looking into the issue, citing possible problems with a recent change in network configurations. I'm Scott Carr.
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19: He's here. Now, broadcasting from the underground command post, deep in the bowels of a hidden bunker, somewhere under the brick and steel of a nondescript building, we've once again made contact with our leader, Mike Lowe.

0: number, 877-381-3811. 877-381-3811. You know, it's not frequently that we hear a floor speech from a member of the House or the Senate that really is compelling. It really grabs you. And yet that's what happened today on the floor of the House and the Senate. Senator Tim Shee, a new senator from Montana. As you know, we endorsed him strongly here. But he won because he's a fantastic, not just candidate, but individual. He's a combat veteran. His wife is a combat veteran and a successful small businessman. And he decided to run for the Senate because he's deeply concerned about this country, having fought for it, now fighting for it in Washington. I want you to listen to what he has to say in a clip that's a little longer than the clips that we usually play, but still not very long, really just a few minutes. But I would encourage you to increase the volume wherever you're listening to the program. If you have family members, gather them around. Because he explains in exquisite detail why we are at war with the Islamo-Nazi regime in Tehran. Go.
1: Yesterday we saw the President of the United States and many others at Dover Air Force Base presiding over a ceremony that is very sacred to those of us who served. And that is a dignified return of remains from the war zone. And that process happens beginning in the war zone through Dover to the hometown of our fallen heroes. I participated in many of those ceremonies myself, to include carrying friends of mine off the plane. One of those is on this bracelet. He was cut in half by an Iranian EFP. This regime that we are fighting does not care about our partisan politics. They don't care who you voted for, who you pray to, or where you live. They want to kill all of us. And they don't just say it, they actually do it. And they've been doing it for 47 years. This is a war of choice. The Democrats are correct. It's a war of choice that was begun by a radical, lunatic band of terrorists that took over a beautiful nation 47 years ago, took it over with brutality, force, and savagery. And the second they took it over, they didn't free their people. They didn't unleash the largest oil reserves in the world to build schools and bridges. They took it over to murder their own people and to spread their disgusting ideology across the world. And that is exactly what they have been doing. They don't just say it and talk about it. You don't have to believe what they say. You can simply watch what they've done. They have attacked families, women, children, innocent people. They don't just attack them and kill them. They rape them. They skin them alive on camera. They celebrate it. They honor those people who do disgusting things that we would put in jail for the rest of their lives in this country. And they do it for fun, and they pay them money to do it, and they're heroes to that nation. They've done it to friends of mine. They've done it to families who've been in this chamber. And the fact that we sit here and listen to elected officials of this country defend these lunatics who want us all dead. They want all of you dead. They want all of us dead. They don't want us to disappear with the snap of a finger. They want us to be raped, burned alive, and cut into pieces. Watch the video from October 7th. That's what they want to happen from Maine to San Diego, from Seattle to Miami. They want this country turned into a burning husk of its former self. And you don't have to theorize that. That's what they do. From the 1983 barracks bombing, where 280 Marines were vaporized in a morning. From USS Cole to the Achille Laurel to every terrorist attack. From the Houthis, Hezbollah, Hamas. These are not humanitarian freedom organizations. They are death-dealing cults, and they want all of us to die brutal deaths. William Buckley was abducted in 1985. An American military officer. He was skinned alive on camera by the Iranians. American prisoners of war who were captured They were never called prisoners of war because they were captured by lunatic terrorists, so they were not subject to the Geneva Convention. They were captured and murdered. Power drills through their brains. This is in Iraq. These are families that have dealt with this, and they've never gotten a single dime. These families have never gotten restitution, and not a single president has ever stood up to them. Love Donald Trump or hate him. Love his policies, hate ICE, love ICE, whatever. There's never been a single president who has stood up to Iran and hit back. For 47 years, our troops and our families have been absorbing attack after attack after attack all over the world. And their radical ideology does not stop at the Persian Gulf. It doesn't stop at Tel Aviv. They want to do this everywhere. It's a global radical ideology. And we've been fighting it for half a century. We didn't start this war. We did not, but we will finish it. And forever wars are not popular with anybody these days. Both sides of that, I love to attack our forever wars. And I can promise you, being someone overseas wearing the uniform, when you're fighting for your country, you don't care what party's in office, but you're fighting to defend your country. And you turn on the news and see your elected officials stabbing you in the back, telling you that you're failing, that you've failed every goal of the war, is what I just heard. Last time I checked, we've wiped these bastards out. An occasional missile strike and boats in the straits, that's not military strength. Those are the flailings of a failing empire. Those are the flailings of a nation in collapse because they deserve it. So I encourage our colleagues on both sides of the aisle, whatever's politically convenient, whatever plays well on Twitter or Facebook, think about the people who are deployed right now, standing on that wall with a loaded weapon who have volunteered to defend our country and our way of life. Because they are there defending us in a just war. Because we did not start a war with the Iranian Revolutionary Guard. They started it with us 47 years ago, and their attacks have gone unanswered for half a century. It's time to fix this problem and make sure another generation of Americans does not have to fight this murderous, savage adversary.
0: I have nothing to add to the genius of what Senator Sheehy just did. The articulation and the explanation of what we believe and what we've been saying now for some time. Nobody has done it better. Nobody. And he's speaking from the brain. He's speaking from the soul. He's speaking from the heart. He's speaking from experience. He knows what we're dealing with. William Buckley was a CIA operative who was kidnapped in Lebanon by Hezbollah. And they tortured him and they starved him. And in the end, they skinned him alive, as he says on video. He's talking about also the Iranians and also the Iraqi militia tied to the Iranian regime, killing our soldiers in Iraq when they captured them with drills. Drills to the head, into the brain. He talked about October 7th. And he obviously watched some of that video, if not all of it, 40-some minutes, about how these young people were literally tortured in unspeakable ways. Their bodies mutilated while they were alive. The raping of the young women and the boys that were there. Gang raping, videotaping, burning alive, cutting off genitalia. In the kibbutzim, raping the mothers and the daughters in front of the children and the fathers, murdering them, tying the babies together, burning them alive. Just really, truly unspeakable things. The Israeli IDF is tracking them down one by one. Every day we see one or more killed in Gaza. One by one, they will track down all 6,000 of them. And they're doing it as I speak. when you hear the attacks on our country and our president taking on this evil, subhuman terrorism, and the Prime Minister of Israel and the IDF and his people are fighting like warriors, not like NATO, not like the Arabs, especially when we do it shoulder to shoulder. It is something to behold. It is something to celebrate. To celebrate. Isolationism is exactly what our response was to Iran for 47 years. And we lost thousands of fellow Americans. Many were maimed. But now they were close to getting a nuclear weapon, and this president said, no, we can't do that. Donald Trump would rather do anything, anything, than lead a war effort, needed to lead a war effort. And he did the right thing. And he deserves our support. Our military deserves our support. Israeli Prime Minister and their military deserve our support. They're the best allies we have, and they fight like no others. Britain, France, Canada, Australia, what a joke. What a joke. We'll be right back.
2: Mark Levin.
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15: 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The Mark Love.

We've talked about this before. The absence of war is easy to defend until you're attacked. Let me repeat that. The absence of war is easy to defend until you're attacked. You don't have to go back that far, 25 years to 9/11, right? Everybody wondered what happened. What happened? How could this happen? Why weren't we ready for this? Then eventually we had a commission. Commission members investigated. Investigators investigated. We put out a report. You'd think we'd learn our lesson. What the president is doing here is preemptive to ensure that this enemy doesn't have a nuclear weapon and that this enemy can't use a nuclear weapon to blow us off the face of the earth, because that's their mentality. That means there's no room for mistakes. There's no room for, I wonder what happened. Why weren't we ready? Why didn't we do anything? As hundreds of thousands of people are dead in some mushroom explosion, and not just one, multiple. But don't worry, the price of gasoline will be down. Don't worry. Don't worry. The Democrats, who always raise the price of gasoline and energy, are very concerned about it right now. Not about climate change, you see, and that nonsense. The fact is that this regime has already killed enough Americans and maimed enough Americans, and it's killed and maimed enough people. And I, for one, celebrate the fact that they're under attack and their leaders are being killed. I celebrate the fact that we have the greatest military on the face of the earth, which is operating in an exquisite fashion. I celebrate the fact that Israel has a great leader in Netanyahu and a great military and a great intelligence service, and that they're our closest ally, and they demonstrate it, and they're working with us to fight and kill this enemy. I celebrate that. I do want to remind you. I want to remind you, as we talk about Hezbollah and Hamas and the Houthis, and as we talk about the Iranian regime, that Erdogan in Turkey is aligned with Iran, that he, in fact, has given safe harbor still to Hamas leaders, that he helped fund Hamas, that he has supported Hezbollah. I want to remind you of all these things and why he shouldn't have F-35s under any circumstances. And let's talk about Saudi Arabia, where we heard today the president has talked about civilian nuclear energy for Saudi Arabia, which is bizarre. They're in the middle of a desert. They've got more oil than they know what to do with. But that said, some might say, well, the UAE has it. Yes, the UAE does. But they weren't involved in the attack on us on 9/11 25 years ago. Were they? Were they? And just because the UAE has it doesn't mean others should. So I oppose F-35s for Turkey. I oppose civilian nukes or nuclear energy for Saudi Arabia. We'll be right back.

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6: May 15, 9 a.m. Two women quietly waiting at the doctor's office. Woman 1 says, "Cold day, huh?" Woman 2, "What's that?" Woman 1, "Kinda cold today." Woman 2, "Yeah, wasn't expecting that." Woman 1, "What is it, 47 degrees? Woman 2, "No, more like 45. 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Woman 2, "That would be sad." 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
1: President at the EPA headquarters today asked about Iran and a deal. Cut one, go.
2: We're doing very well against the Islamic Republic of Iran. We're doing extremely well. They would like to do something, but I say they're not ready yet. They need more of the same. They're not ready yet. They got some evil intentions. We cannot let them have a nuclear weapon. If we did all this that I'm talking about your data centers, isn't that important? When they start blowing away communities one by one, we cannot let them ever even think about having a nuclear weapon. And that's exactly what's happening. They'll never have a nuclear weapon.
1: You know, he's one of the few people in Washington really has this straight, is right on about what the priorities are. But the Democrats, they would sell out our country for votes, for power. I wrote all about it in my book On Power. That's all they're focused on, truly. That's it. Marco Rubio with reporters in the Philippines today. Cut two, go.
3: Do you rule out striking civilian infrastructure?
4: I think, I saw Araghchi, their foreign minister, who the other day say or something about their policies, an eye for an eye. The president's policy is a head for an eye. I mean, honestly, that's what it's going to be. I mean, they will pay a very heavy price for the things they're doing. They're already paying a very heavy price. You guys don't know it because you don't cover it. You're not in Iran. You're not in the street. They don't have a free media. But they're going to continue to pay a very heavy price. Their industrial base has been decimated. Their defense industrial base has been decimated. They're losing launchers. They're losing radars every single night. They are suffering billions of dollars in damage, and their economy is a disaster. But despite all that, okay, these people who are calling us every day begging, let's do a deal. They send us messages through other countries, third countries. I mean, they're running out of countries to send. Even I had countries here coming up to me. Oh, I just spoke to the Iranians. They want to do a deal. The problem is every time these people do a deal, they either break it or after they make it, they want to change the deal. So they're probably not ready to do a deal yet, but they will be soon because the price they're paying is very high despite their tough talk and their flowery language and their stupid Lego videos they put out. I've never seen them, but they put these things out on social media. Despite all that bravado, they are suffering tremendously and they're going to suffer more until they come to their senses. They're not there yet, unfortunately.
1: No, they're not there yet. Here's more Rubio. Cut three, go.
3: Did you talk to him about Russia sharing information with Iran targeting U.S. troops?
4: Well, who says that they are?
3: Are they not?
4: Who says they are?
3: Peg said the knowledge that Russia was enabling in some ways, Russia and China.
4: Yeah, but that's a different question from what you just asked me. Who said that they're doing
3: that? There's been reporting that they're arguing.
4: Reporting in the media?
3: Yeah.
4: Oh, then it must be true.
3: So
4: it's in the media. It's a leaker. Let's imagine that were true. I certainly wouldn't discuss it in the press. I've already told you guys yesterday something, and I was very clear about it. Nothing that Iran is doing, nothing that anyone's doing to help Iran is in any way increasing their ability to target Americans. What you need to all understand, because we've explained this repeatedly, is Iran has spent the better part of 20 years not just sponsoring terrorism, but building long-range rockets, short-range missiles, and drones. And they were intending to build them a lot more. They were intending to double their stockpile. The stuff you're seeing them use now, they were going to double that. And they were going to use that and hide behind that to say, we're untouchable. We can now do a nuclear weapon, and you guys can't touch us or overwhelm your air defenses, which is why the president had to address this threat. And he did, and he should have. Another president should have done it earlier. The world will be a safer place because we addressed it. Unfortunately, you know, in the short term, it creates disruptions. But you know what's really disruptive? A nuclear weapon in the hands of these radicals.
1: That's perfectly put. Perfectly put. And you notice, Mr. Producer, in America, not one attack on the state of Israel, not one attack on the prime minister of Israel, like we're used to hearing from some of these people at the White House, not one. Nothing. Because Israel hasn't done anything. Incredible, isn't it? And then we have the House of Representatives, a handful of Republicans joining the Democrats to vote against the war, quote unquote, the War Powers Act. The War Powers Act has always been unconstitutional from the moment it was passed in 1973. And nonetheless, they keep playing these games, does Congress. They have the power of the purse, and they have nothing more. That's all they've got. It's a lot, but they don't have the votes. Because, for instance, if they used the power of the purse and they had a majority and they said, we're cutting off funds for the war in Iran, president would veto it. They don't have two-thirds of members of the House or the Senate to override his veto. And so they play these games with the War Powers Act, which clearly would undermine the whole budgeting and veto processes, wouldn't it? So Gregory Meeks, Democrat of New York, he's on Capitol Hill with reporters. And keep something in mind, when Democrats take military action, as Obama did against Libya, then they don't want to hear about the War Powers Act. They don't want to hear about it. But when Republicans do, it's the War Powers Act and vice versa. Here's Gregory Meeks, Democrat, cut four, go.
5: On War Powers, Congresswoman Jayapal said that you're pursuing potentially a legal strategy to enforce the War Powers resolution that was adopted. Can you speak a little bit more about what you're doing there?
6: So I'm dropping a resolution today to the speaker.
1: By the way, this is all performative. Nothing's going to come of this. It's all to try and convince their base and other miscreants that this is something effective. All it does is give aid and comfort to the enemy. They see this division. They use this Democrat Party and radical left wing and woke right neo-fascist propaganda against our troops. And they use it to try and advance their agenda. Go ahead.
6: The administration for not following the privilege resolution that was passed in both the House and the Senate.
1: Passed in the House and the Senate. So what? If something's unconstitutional, they can pass whatever they want. It's still unconstitutional. Go ahead.
6: The resolution today, when we get back next week.
1: You know, it's an amazing thing. It's an amazing thing how they keep saying the president violates the Constitution, that the president is a dictator, and they try and use this as an example. And yet, in the Alice in Wonderland that is the House of Representatives and the Senate, it is they who are defying the Constitution. It is they who seek to undermine the president's war powers. It is they who are lying about separation of powers and who has what power and who does not. Congress has the power to declare war should it choose to do so. But it is not a prerequisite to going to war. And I've explained this. The original language, Congress has the power to make war, was removed in the first draft of the Constitution. Change would declare war. The president has the power to make war. He's the commander in chief. And if Congress rejects it, they can try and use their budgetary authority to do it. But they have no independent authority to make those decisions. It doesn't exist. So who is it today who is defying the Constitution and undermining the Constitution? It's people like Meeks. It's Congress, not the president. Go ahead.
6: So that we can now go to the courts and sue the administration for not following the rule of
1: Congress. Go to the courts and sue the administration. And the court, ultimately the Supreme Court, I have no idea with the lower courts, so many of them are corrupt and have rogue judges, will do exactly what I just said. Exactly what I just said. And then they'll attack the court. They'll say we have to pack the court, that the right wing controls the court. And yet every single president of both parties, every single one since this phony law was passed, and it was passed over the override of Gerald Ford. Actually, it was passed, I think, in 1975, not 73, but it doesn't matter. It was passed in the override over the override of Gerald Ford. And so they think. They keep using this. Every president, every single one, you can talk about Obama or Biden or whomever you want, has said, no, it's unconstitutional. And they make it like Trump is conducting himself in an illegal way. He certainly is not. He absolutely is not. But they don't care, ladies and gentlemen. This is all about votes and power and undermining the president. These people are literally rooting for the enemy. The enemy who I just described to you how hellish this enemy is. They're literally supporting the enemy. Summertime. Summertime's expensive. probably the most expensive season. I mean, if you take out Christmas. But I'm talking about the fundamentals. You know, air conditioning equipment, HVAC systems, vehicles, their tires, whatever it is. You're taking trips. And by the way, you've earned that. You know, you work hard. Or short vacations, and that's an expense. Or you send your kids to overnight camp, that's an expense. Or you're putting money aside for college for your kids coming up, that's an expense. You got all kinds of expenses. I get it. And the worst of them is that damn credit card or credit cards and the interest on it. Some of you are paying 25% or more. Now, here's the math. Here's the math. If you're a homeowner, you probably thought, should I call American Financing to refinance and pay off the credit card debt and the vehicle debt and all the rest of this debt? Then you second guess yourself because of that low mortgage rate. 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

stories in the United States. Very important, because I get a sense that tonight is going to be a much bigger onslaught against the enemy than in the past. And there's some inkling. I don't have evidence of this yet, but I'm reading the tea leaves that Israel might be involved, maybe not. But they're making warnings to the enemy.

those planes are not just for jet fighters, but they're mostly for bombers. I think if not tonight, maybe tomorrow night, maybe over the weekend, I think we're going to see something a little bit more aggressive. My view is good. But let's hit real sites that really mean a difference to these people. Let's hit real sites that have the potential of taking them out. And I will continue as long as I can to make the point that we must arm the Iranian people. That is, opposition that seeks to take down the regime. That is effectively the only way we can pull it out by the roots. Because we've announced in advance again and again and again and again that we're not sending in any ground troops. We're not sending in the Marines. But we have an opposition built in right there that is motivated. Many of them want retribution for what's happened to their young people, their children. And over the 50 years that this regime has been in power, what's happened to their families, period. We should at least give them the opportunity to do that. I mean, you're looking at people in Iran that have risen up three different times and have been slaughtered three different times, especially this last time. And it's one of the reasons why we decided to get involved. The president decided to get involved. He said, help us on the way. And so I just think we need to do what we did effectively in the 1980s. If we can't do it, we have a real problem. We need to do it. I mean, if we're technically incapable of it, that is a very concerning point. But I suspect, other than that, we have third parties like Erdogan in Turkey, who is a genocidal murderer, who objects to it. And the Arab states, in my view, is they can shut up and watch. You're going to learn a lot over this weekend on Life, Liberty, and Levin, Saturday and Sunday. You're going to learn all about what we do for the Arab countries in the Middle East. They talk about Israel all the time. You're also going to learn a lot about what Israel has done with our most sophisticated military equipment, how it's actually improved so much of it. It's given that technology to us and how we've put it on our jet fighters, on our missiles, on our tanks, and actually used some of it to save the lives of our soldiers. You're going to learn all about that and much, much, much, much more. Saturday on Life, Liberty, and Levin, it is one-on-one, one guest, General Jack Keane and me. Sunday, one-on-one, one guest, Victor Davis Hanson and me. I've just decided when the guest is really quite an important voice, I want to get back from time to time to one-on-one interviews. I don't mind, please don't get me wrong, having two guests in one program, but from time to time I want to get back to having one-on-one interviews. I grew up with that kind of important talk show, and I have felt for a long time, at least since I started doing my own television show, that that's needed again today. So that's Saturday. Whatever recording device you have, DVR or whatever, I hope you'll set it 8 p.m. Eastern, Fox. Sunday, 8 p.m. Eastern, Fox. I hope you'll set it as well. We've got a lot more, folks. We'll be right back.

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3: The U.S. military Central Command says it's carrying out a 13th consecutive night of strikes on Iran. CENTCOM posts it's aiming to hold Iran accountable and diminish threats from the Islamic Revolutionary Guard Corps to commercial shipping. This as President Trump tells Axios he's close to deciding on a massive attack against Iran, not giving a deadline for when he might make the decision. He says any and all damages to ships struck by Iran will be paid for by Iranian money that the U.S. has in its possession and controls. A community in Queens, New York gathered Thursday to remember Sergeant Angel Rampersad, one of four American soldiers recently killed in the war.
4: Rampersad's mother remembering her 28-year-old daughter in their Ozone Park neighborhood as someone who loved her country.
5: She fought for this country and she died for this country. And I am a mother that's highly proud of her.
4: She was joined by other family members, friends, neighbors, and Queensboro President Donovan Richards, who said Angel will forever be a hero in Ozone Park. He says the block Rampersad lived on with her family will be renamed in her honor. A community vigil is planned for Monday. In New York, I'm Jonathan O'Halloran.
3: The president says he's placing new tariffs on countries around the world, including the European Union. The sweeping tariffs would take effect tonight at midnight, just as previous 10% temporary tariffs expire. Bertha has been downgraded to a tropical depression as it moves across eastern Texas tonight. The latest National Hurricane Center update says the storm's wind speeds have slowed to 35 miles an hour, but still spreading heavy rains along parts of the Texas coast. Set to rule the box office again this weekend is Christopher Nolan's epic, The Odyssey.
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3: It's expected to make between another $75 and $85 million in its second weekend. The film's made $182 domestically so far, with a global total of more than $303 million. I'm Scott Carr.
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3: Several residents of Ladera Ranch, California, are calling for the spraying of all pesticides to stop after a rise in cases of a rare cancer in children. Orange County Supervisor Katrina Foley agrees.
13: We need to change our practices. You know, stop poisoning the community with all these pesticides.
3: Nine children in that community have been diagnosed with Ewing sarcoma since 2007. One of them died in March. And there's been increases in other forms of cancer.
13: Pesticides are harmful to our health. They're harmful to the public health. They're harmful to the habitat in the community. And so it can't hurt, is what I'm saying, to reduce the amount of poison that we have.
14: Officials have not determined the pesticides did cause the cancer, but hundreds of residents packed a community meeting this week demanding that a pause on spraying be made permanent. Getting a lot of attention for its performance claims, we hear from Matt Mattinson in France, a vehicle powered only by hydrogen is under development.
15: MSN reports French Moroccan startup Namex has developed a hydrogen utility vehicle that could travel up to 932 miles on a single fill-up and refuel in as little as 5 seconds using a hydrogen cartridge system. Developers say the vehicle is designed as an alternative to both gasoline and battery-powered cars, producing only water vapor emissions. Supporters say innovations like this could play a growing role in the future of clean transportation. I'm at Mattinson.
14: One of the LIV Golf League's top players is expecting the current season to end early after the Saudi government pulled its financial support from the league. Martin Kamer tells Today's Golfer all signs are pointing to the circuit canceling the team championship tournament set for next month in Michigan. President Trump welcomed the 2025 World Series champion L.A. Dodgers to the White House today, the second straight White House visit for the back-to-back world champs. I'm Scott Carr.
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19: He's here. 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Now, broadcasting from the underground command post, deep in the bowels of a hidden bunker, somewhere under the brick and steel of a nondescript building, we've once again made contact with our leader, Mark Levin.
20: America, Mark Levin here. Our number 877-381-3811, 877-381-3811. I just want to wrap up a few more points, then I'd like to move along a little bit. From the New York Post, Trump says Saudi Arabian nuclear deal totally subject to Riyadh joining Abraham Accords, normalizing Israel ties. Now, this is the leverage we had. When the president announced about 36 hours ago or so that he was going to go forward with civilian nuclear power for Saudi Arabia, you may recall I mentioned here, and I certainly posted, that we just threw away our leverage for the Abraham Accords. Of course, I opposed them getting any of it. But that said, if you're going to do it, we should at least hold their feet to the fire with the Abraham Accords. And so the New York Post and others are reporting that the president has, in fact, and I did post his post on True Social, circle back and say, look, this is conditioned 100% on them joining the Abraham Accords. And I want to thank the president for doing that. President Trump abruptly announced Thursday, it's about 7:30 this morning or so, he's conditioning a newly agreed nuclear deal with Saudi Arabia on Riyadh, committing to join the Abraham Accords and normalizing relations with Israel. Trump's newly announced prerequisite came one day after Washington and Riyadh finalized a deal in which the U.S. would provide the Saudis with technical know-how for a civilian nuclear program. The civilian nuclear deal, there will be no enrichment of material, he says, being made between the United States, Department of Energy, and Saudi Arabia, which pertains only to non-military use, such as the ones that Iran and UAE and others already have, will be approved, but is totally subject to Saudi Arabia joining the very respected and successful Abraham Accords, the president said on True Social. Saudi Crown Prince Mohammed bin Salman, or MBS, and other leaders of the oil-rich country have long made clear Riyadh won't normalize relations with Israel without the creation of a concrete steps towards a Palestinian state. Now, I mean, think about that for a second. To try and control the internal affairs of Israel? Maybe what Israel should do is turn around and say, no, we're not going to support them for the Abraham Accords unless they create a Palestinian state. What do you think of that, Mr. Producer? On Wednesday, the Energy Department announced the deal but didn't disclose the text of the pact or make any mention of Trump's condition. President is always the final deal maker, as you know, White House Press Secretary Caroline Levitt said in today's briefing. If they don't join the Abraham Accords, the deal is off. But Levitt said the stipulation should come as no surprise because this is something that the president has mentioned numerous occasions, which is all true. The agreement had been signed by Energy Secretary Chris Wright and the Saudi counterpart, Prince Yabba Dabba. An official statement suggested that Trump fully approved of the deal. But so what? This part about the Abraham Accords was always the case. Rest assured, these agreements uphold the high standards of nuclear safety and nonproliferation while relying on the world's best nuclear technology and scientists designed right here in the U.S., Secretary Wright said. I'm not worried about any of that. Look, here's the point. And the son of one of these Hamas terrorist founders who left Hamas, left his father, converted to Christianity, and is out there as a very good voice, I might add. He said, let us not forget that the reason Iran had a nuclear program to begin with, a civilian nuclear program to begin with, is because the United States, we, helped create it for them in the 50s with the Shah. And his point is, we don't know about these monarchies, how long they're there, whether they'll be knocked off and so forth and so on. You know, these are not firm regimes that have a firm hold. I mean, they use police state tactics and so forth, but they could be gone in 10 years, 20 years, 50 years, who knows? And we will have given them sort of the genie out of the box when it comes to nuclear know-how. No, it's no big deal. No, it is a big deal to me. It's a big deal, and not only that, again, more of the Arab countries are going to say, well, we want the deal that Saudi Arabia has. And while we're at it, we want the F-35s that Turkey has. I don't think it's a good idea to arm up these countries, not with a weapon of mass destruction like nuclear know-how, and not with our best fighter jets, the F-35s. I just don't. And I think I'm right about this. I think it's a mistake. I think the president means well. I mean, you can understand that because the communist Chinese are happy to step in and oblige. But I still think we need to make it clear that we don't accept that either. We don't accept that either. This guy, Hassan Piker, now I'll get to him later. I don't want to ruin the show with this guy yet. We'll deal with him another time in another way, but I don't want to deal with him right now. I want to go to Miranda Devine. And this is something that doesn't fit in nicely to what we're discussing, but it's important. It's very important because it's happening throughout the federal government, throughout our state governments, and that is the capture of our public institutions and the use of these public institutions to advance, in many cases now, the communist ideology. And she says the Smithsonian reeks of communist ideologies that our founding fathers would be ashamed of. And she's right. It's not just the Smithsonian. It seems to be all federal institutions that are involved in public activities. And not only just federal institutions, you see these presidential homes, like Jefferson's home and Monroe's home and some of these other homes. where these leftists, these communists, among others, they secrete themselves into the process and they take them over. She writes, if you wondered how communism has grabbed a foothold in the United States, of all places, look no further than the Smithsonian Institution. The world's largest and most influential museum has been hijacked by Marxist ideology to teach self-loathing, anti-American, woke propaganda to its 20 million annual visitors plus 20 million students a year. The Smithsonian teaches that politeness, punctuality, objectivity, and hard work is white supremacy, and that Mickey Mouse is a form of blackface, while devoting not one major exhibit to George Washington or any of the founding fathers. This is sick, sick, and sick. It does teach that Benjamin Franklin was a vile slave owner who owed his discoveries to his slaves, and that Christopher Columbus was a psychopathic killer and a racist that lived on stolen land. Meanwhile, it celebrates transgenderism, bondage, sadomasochism, and various sexually explicit exhibits. It says illegal migrants deserve the right to vote. This is your Smithsonian Museum system. During the Black Lives Matter riots in 2020, the Smithsonian's woke secretary, Lonnie Bunch, sent curators onto the streets to collect trash left behind by arsonists, vandals, looters, and useful idiots as historical artifacts. They need to be collected and saved for posterity, according to the Heritage Foundation, which has been chronicling the downfall of the once great 179-year-old institution. This is horrible. Yep. Generations of American children have been brought up to revere the Smithsonian. Yet, it abuses its $1.3 billion annual budget, 62% from the taxpayer, to persuade impressionable minds that everything about America is irredeemably racist and evil and must be dismantled. That's communism. Absolutely. And the supercilious congressional testimony this week of Smithsonian boss Arthea Hartig shows that she has no intention of changing anything. A California transplant who once described herself as a propped up by the cushions of whiteness and the pillows of the bourgeoisie. See, this is American Marxism. Has described history as a prime tool of social justice and noted how we work to reframe the traditional celebratory narrative of U.S. history for visitors. Grilled by Texas Republican Representative Brandon Gill, this guy is great, superstar. She dripped with arrogance, defiance, and elitist contempt. To Mickey Mouse racist. Is Mickey Mouse racist? Gill asked her. Mickey Mouse is not racist, she replied. According to one of your exhibits, Mickey Mouse represents vestiges of longstanding traditions of blackface ministries. Would you describe that as racist, Gill asked? Harding then launched into a waffling mini dissertation of Mickey's historical trajectory to avoid the question before Gill forced her into admitting she believes that the beloved mouse is, quote, rooted in minstrel and with certain obvious racial overtones. What is she talking about, Mr. Producer? This is sick. And there was a lot more. It's important to be polite, Gil asked her. Yes, sir. Well, your organization references politeness as a defining characteristic of white supremacy culture. Ma'am, are you a white supremacist? No, sir. She said, snootily, as if his question was absurd, when it is her museum that she has turned into an expensive laughingstock. Would you say that the goal of history is to be objective, Gill asked. Hartwig waffled about many goals of history, quote unquote. Gill then quoted from a white supremacy document your organization has promoted for years. under your leadership that references objectivity as a defining characteristic of white supremacy culture. Harding tried to feign ignorance about the document, despite the fact that the Smithsonian has adopted and promoted the Mass Action Toolkit. That's what it's called, the Mass Action Toolkit, in staff development and educational material since the start of her tenure in 2019. The screed was developed by a left-wing activist coalition, Museums as Sites for Social Action, that is dedicated to using museums as platforms for social justice, anti-racism, and equity, and funded by the DEI-obsessed Andrew W. Mellon Foundation. All right, this is... Do you know who Andrew Mellon was? Andrew Mellon was a Republican, an ardent conservative. He was the Treasury Secretary under President Coolidge, Calvin Coolidge. And Andrew Mellon supported Republican candidates for president, Republican candidates for the Senate and the House. Andrew Mellon obviously made an enormous sum of money. And so he sets up the Andrew Mellon Foundation. I talked about this the other day, didn't I, Rich? The Andrew Mellon Foundation, like the Rockefeller Foundation, like the Ford Foundation, like the MacArthur Foundation, like the Pew Foundation. None of them were leftists. Ford was an anti-Semite, but none of them were leftists. And every one of them is controlled by leftists now. Every single one of them. Multi-billions of dollars. So the DEI-obsessed Andrew W. Mellon Foundation, that poor guy's rolling in his grave. Unbelievable. I knew Richard Mellon Scaife. A grandchild of Andrew Mellon. The son of one of his daughters. Solid conservative. Helped start the Heritage Foundation. Helped start multiple conservative legal groups across the country, including Landmark Legal Foundation. He was a good man. I happen to know another Mellon. Who likes to keep his name and activity confidential for good reason. Andrew W. Mellon Foundation is obsessed with DEI. I mean, that is as sick as it gets. It's not our toolkit, this entire anti-American toolkit, Hartig told Gil. Well, Gil Prester, we did not come up with the toolkit. Finally, she admitted the document has been used as a reference. In other words, she was lying. Doesn't get much more disingenuous than Hartig's feigned surprise that she has the memory of a goldfish. In July 2020, it was big news when she was excoriated by the first Trump White House for a Smithsonian exhibit that listed the evils of whiteness. As rugged individuals, rugged individualism, self-reliance, hard work, objectivity, the nuclear family, progress, respect for authority, delayed gratification, and so on. The nuclear family, father, mother, 2 to 3 children is another dreadful symptom of whiteness, said the Smithsonian document. As is the scientific method, objective, national, linear thinking, in other words, reasoning. Whiteness also holds that, quote, Christianity is the norm, unquote, and anything other than Judeo-Christian tradition is foreign. You get the drift. And of course, the unspoken goal is the whiteness must be eradicated. A more depressing or demoralizing message you could not imagine. Poor James Smithson, the British scientist in 18th century, you know, he was a creature of the Enlightenment who bequeathed his fortune to the U.S. to establish the Smithsonian Institution. He must be rolling in his grave. Andrew Mellon must be rolling in his grave. This is what the left does. It's disgusting. I'll be right back.
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0: So odd. So people will interview Tucker Carlson and people will comment on him. You know, today's sort of comparing us to, well, he's using Bernie Sanders propaganda about how the billionaire elites basically run the country and so forth and so on. When do we reach a point, America, when we dismiss the mentally ill, the delusional, the obsessed? When is it that we reach a point where we don't have to analyze the Jew haters, the America haters, the Israel haters, the Christian haters, but we just realize they're the enemy? Tucker Carlson's the enemy. He's the enemy. He gives aid and comfort to our enemies, whether it's Putin, whether it's the Islamists in Iran or Qatar, whether it's the communists and the Islamists here at home. Do we really need to take him seriously and analyze the mental illness that he's obviously experiencing? I'll be right back. For nearly 3,000 years, Homer's epic poem, The Odyssey, has shaped the literary and moral imagination of the West. More than a story of monsters and shipwrecks and mythical creatures, it's about courage, duty, loyalty, and the search for home. 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
1: 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He'll give you some great tips on recreation in Central Washington. 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
3: 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This popular broadcast about all things fishing is co-hosted by Joe Pyburn. I mentioned to Tom that I was planning to be in Seattle for a couple of days in July, and he invited me to join he and Joe in the studio for a live visit and participate in the program. That sounded great to me, and I committed to being there last Saturday. Tom got back to me and said that he and Joe were taking his relatives out on Puget Sound to fish for resident coho and pull their crab pots. Would I like to come along? We had a terrific morning with Larry Stauffer and his grandsons, Colt and Jack. Both boys caught their first salmon and were fascinated with the crab. We had 26 Dungeness crab, and Joe cleaned my share and Tom cooked them right on the dock when we got back. I can't thank these guys enough for treating me to a wonderful day on the Sound. It had been many years since I had that experience.
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1: 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It's a war zone. These people need your help. Jack Smith, this rogue prosecutor they dragged out from The Hague, the prior regime, the Injustice Department. What they did to Donald Trump was disgusting, and so many other people, but mainly him. Jack Smith's double downs against the GOP accusations. He lied under oath. Okay, let's see how this plays out. Fox News. Former special counsel Jack Smith is maintaining his innocence after House Judiciary Committee Chairman Jim Jordan, and you heard him on this program last Friday, referred Smith to the Department of Justice for potential criminal charges, and he mentioned then, in response to me, that that's what they plan to do. Jordan accused Smith of lying while under oath during a deposition before his House GOP-led panel in December 2025. But Smith's lawyers rejected the referrals meritless in a letter to Jordan and Acting Attorney General Todd Blanche Wednesday night. Couple things here. What would you expect from his lawyers? That's number one. Number two, Todd Blanche should be confirmed as Attorney General. Todd Blanche has been a superb acting Attorney General and Deputy Attorney General. He's a great lawyer. He's honorable. He's honest. And the Republicans especially should put their politics back in their wallet, back in their purse, and get this man confirmed. I've come to know him. I mean, I don't socialize with him or anything like that. But my wife and I have come to know him, and he is fantastic. Todd Blanche. Now, the attorneys for Smith wrote, Mr. Smith agreed to testify before the House Judiciary Committee, fully cognizant of the risk that President Trump's Justice Department would try to find something in his testimony to serve as the basis for a criminal charge. Well, that's an interesting comment. So if he knew or believed for sure that this was going to take place, then why did he allegedly lie under oath? This risk existed not because Mr. Smith would make a false statement, but because President Trump has repeatedly ordered that Mr. Smith be prosecuted and jailed. When did he order that? That is not the rule of law, and it contravenes the principles that are critical to the vitality of our democracy. You know, the irony of the lawyer for a guy that stomped all over our Constitution, for a guy that used every disgusting prosecutorial trick in the drawer, for a guy who overreached every single time, to hear this from his lawyer is precious, isn't it? Absolutely precious. Smith was tapped to investigate. Yeah, we know that. Jordan's letter to Blanche Wednesday night, first reported by Fox News Digital, argued that responses provided by Mr. Smith gave the impression that neither Mr. Smith nor his team had access to the content of members' privileged text messages. I remember hearing this testimony, and I could have sworn he said that he never saw them. And yet we now know he did. As Jordan's letter says, we now know this to be false. Excuse me, cholera. The referral comes after Smith faced mounting scrutiny from Republicans over allegedly weaponizing DOJ and violating constitutional privacy protections. Yeah, they leak like sieves in there. And Chuck Grassley, the chairman of the Senate Judiciary Committee, released documents last week showing that Smith's team read the text messages of 44 members of Congress from both parties and White House staff during its investigation. That is a clear violation of the Constitution and separation of powers. Targeted lawmakers included Jordan and Grassley, in addition to the late Senator Lindsey Graham. I can tell you from speaking to Lindsey about this, this infuriated him. You know what? I miss Lindsey now. Right now. Don't you miss him, Rick? I really, really miss the guy. Senator Susan Collins, House Majority Leader Steve Scalise, and even Senator Cory Booker, who's such a schlub he doesn't care because of partisan politics. Now, when Smith was asked by congressional investigators if he examined the contents of lawmakers' text messages during his probe, he said no. I remember that. It was an emphatic no. He told the House Judiciary Committee his team only saw telephone toll records. But Smith's attorneys charged that he was not being questioned about text messages during the portion of the deposition the Republicans are pointing to, so the criminal referral was made because he did not proactively disclose information that was not responsive to a question asked. That's baloney. But we'll see how it pans out. During his testimony, Smith, they say, provided a truthful response. Now, what if his lawyer said, Smith's a lying dirtbag? Wouldn't that be weird, Mr. Producer? And it goes on. And you know how it goes on. They deny everything. And it needs to be put to the test. I hope justice takes it very, very seriously. And this would wind up in the public integrity section of the criminal division, I suppose. And, of course, higher-ups would have to look at it as well. For decades, Americans have been holding physical gold in retirement accounts. That is, Americans who have diversified and have done this as a hedge against inflation, against geopolitical turmoil, against long-term store of value. They hold it as a long-term store of value. But what do you really own? And how is it positioned today? I think that's an important question for those of you who have gold and silver and other precious metals. Now, if you own gold, silver, or platinum, whether in a retirement account or held privately, wouldn't you like to know its current market value? 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

0: have to leave the Democrat Party and perhaps run as an independent or Republican, I will support him. No, I don't agree with him on everything, but he's a very courageous man. And I agree with him on some very, very important issues. And we need to have people like this. We just do. When I was a young man, we grew up with people like this, Democrats and independents. But not anymore. He's a rarity. A rarity. He's on Fox News yesterday. And he's talking about Mamdani. Hat tip Breitbart, cut 26, go.
1: And now he also said that Netanyahu is not welcome in New York. You know, and you can't say that any more than I could say, Mayor, you're not welcome in Pennsylvania. So sit down. You know you're a clown, and you are just going to pander to the fringe, and that's part of your base. And I know you're angry at Netanyahu because he killed a lot of people you admire, whether like at Sinwar or Nasrallah or El Khomeini in Iran.
0: I love this guy. I have to be honest with you. He's something else. That is like perfect. Hassan Piker, ladies and gentlemen, if it is possible to deport him, we should. He may have been born here under the birthright citizenship, which would make it impossible. But if we can denaturalize him and kick his ass out, depending if that's the course that his parents took for him, we must and we should. Hassan Piker makes AOC his 2028 pick for president, says it's not even a close question. Interesting. I'm surprised he didn't choose, you know, some violent terrorist. But she's bad enough. So we have Hassan Piker selected.

0: when asked to choose between AOC and Ro Khanman as his preferred candidate, Piker immediately selected the New York congresswoman. AOC, it's not even a question, Piker told Zedio interview with Mehdi Hasan. Mehdi Hasan is another lowlife, an Islamist lowlife who embraces the terror operations going on. That's right. Piker made the choice at the end of a rapid-fire exercise that began with California Governor Gavin Newsom, former Chicago Mayor Rahm Emanuel. The list later included former Transportation Secretary Peter Buttigieg, former Vice President Kamala Harris, John Ossoff, Illinois, and you know the whole list of morons. AOC is, out of all the people that you mentioned, Piker said, AOC is the only one that I would like. Well, if that's who Piker liked, remember this guy. Remember this thug, this fraud, this slug. His support of Mao Zedong. Remember? Who killed 60 million people. Starved so many of them to death. And he wore his Mao uniform. Remember that? I'm talking to the Democrats of some college campus, and he gets a standing ovation from the clapping seals. Piker argued AOC could overcome those barriers by campaigning with conviction, reaching voters who don't regularly participate in elections. Oh, you mean like citizens in Pakistan and in Gaza? As long as you have moral conviction. Moral conviction. I don't know, did Mao have moral conviction when he slaughtered 60 million people? As long as you can actually create a unique coalition and activate low-propensity voters, which I think AOC has the capacity to do, would be a fantastic left candidate. These aren't left candidates. These are communists. I remember when I was calling AOC and Bernie the Red Sanders Marxists. Remember how offended she got, Mr. Producer? They're out there calling us Marxists. They're out calling us Marxists. That was aimed at me, of course, because back then nobody called these people Marxists except me. Marxists? They're calling us Marxists and communists. Oh, and they think they're going to cause people to shy away from us. Oh, wait a minute. Mr. Producer finally got a response from the Democratic Socialists of America to our multiple inquiries for any of them to come on the show, right, Mr. Producer? Any of them. And here's what they wrote back to Mr. Producer. Hi, Richard. Thanks for reaching out. No one is available for this interview, but we thank you for the invitation. Nobody ever is available for an interview with Mark Levin, the Democratic Socialists of America, because I know who they are. I know how to unravel them. I know how to challenge them, and they are cowards. And the word's gone out. Among the Islamists and the Marxists, the word's gone out from Bernie Sanders to AOC. The word's gone out. Unfortunately, I'm not interested in podcasters. I'm interested in these people right here. I'll be right back.
1: After an accident, insurance will try to settle fast for less.
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5: The U.S. Military Central Command says it's carrying out a 13th consecutive night of strikes on Iran. CENTCOM posts it's aiming to hold Iran accountable and diminish threats from the Islamic Revolutionary Guard Corps to commercial shipping. This as President Trump tells Axios he's close to deciding on a massive attack against Iran, not giving a deadline for when he might make the decision. He says any and all damages to ships struck by Iran will be paid for by Iranian money that the U.S. has in its possession and controls. He has not indicated where that money might come from, but the U.S. has frozen billions of dollars worth of Iranian assets. In New Jersey, the governor there, Mikey Sherrill, is cracking down on the pricing of groceries based on a surveillance of shoppers. Natalie Migliori has more.
6: The governor signed the Fair Price Protection Act to ban grocery delivery platforms from using consumer data to set custom prices on groceries and other household goods.
7: Companies figure out where you live, where you shop, and even what you're Googling. And they use that data to calculate specific, often higher prices for items you need without your knowledge.
6: Cheryl says the average family paid $310 more at the grocery store last year, partially blaming tariffs imposed by President Trump. I'm Natalie Migliori.
5: And the president said he's placing new tariffs on countries worldwide, including the European Union. They're set to take effect tonight, just as a previous 10% temporary tariff expires. Trump has said before he would not stop imposing tariffs, even after the U.S. Supreme Court struck down duties that he'd imposed last year. Police in New York City say during the World Cup, its special victims unit was able to rescue 43 people from human traffickers, seven of which were minors. The special unit made 89 arrests during raids between June 11th and July 19th. During the tournament, Homeland Security says almost 700 human trafficking arrests were made nationwide. In all, 61 adults and 13 minors were rescued. I'm Scott Carr.
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5: A Frenchman who'd been occupied as a model scout with alleged connections to Jeffrey Epstein has been found dead at a home near Paris, France. French officials say prosecutors had planned to question Daniel Syed as part of an ongoing investigation into associates of Epstein. We get more from NBC's Kelly O'Donnell.
9: French officials say they were actively investigating Syed, including tapping his phone. The Paris prosecutor's office says 24 women have come forward or been identified to report incidents where they were victims or witnessed activity involving Syed and other suspects.
5: Justice Department records show messages suggesting Syed introduced Epstein to young women, including some described as minors.
9: A lawyer representing a number of Epstein survivors who say it was Daniel Syed who linked them to Epstein are shocked and find it regrettable.
5: And the investigation continues. It's been 5 weeks now since the Boyle Heights warehouse fire in California, and the issues that residents of the L.A. suburb have been dealing with are not going away.
10: The site of the Lineage Logistics cold food storage warehouse is still attracting flies and other insects as well as rodents. People who live and work nearby say the insects and rodents have made their way to their homes and businesses too, adding that the traps traps the city has set out are not working. The facility housed 85 million pounds of food, which has long since spoiled. The food is being slowly hauled away each day, but foul smells from what remains linger. Residents say the smell is getting far worse due to the heat waves of the past several weeks. I'm Daniel Martindale.
5: An Ormond Beach, Florida man's been sentenced to 42 years in prison for the death of his 18-month-old son in a hot car last year. The sheriff in Volusia County says Scott Gardner got a haircut and then spent hours drinking at a local lounge before returning to his truck and not calling 911 until he got to his mother's house. Gardner pled no contest to a second-degree murder charge. This just 2 days after a 17-month-old girl was found dead in a hot car in Lee County. I'm Scott Carr.
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19: Mark Levin here. Our number, 877-381-3811, 877-381-3811. There's so much to get to here, and I only have an hour. Plus, I want to take your calls at the bottom of the hour, which we will do. President is really keyed and focused on the communist propaganda in this country, and it's a good thing he is. And he's calling it out for what it is. And I'm going to keep hitting it on Life, Liberty, and Levin. And by the way, on Saturday night, it's John Keane, General John Keane and me, one-on-one, the entire program. I have my opening statement, of course. You're not going to want to miss this show. And on Sunday, the full hour with Victor Davis Hanson, one-on-one, and my opening statement as well. You're really not going to want to miss that show either. So set your DVRs or whatever recording device you use, and that way you can watch it at your leisure. Or you might say, you know what? I watched that. I want to go back and see some more of it and check it out. So you record it. Here's President Trump today about the communist rhetoric that's going on out there. Cut 14, go.
20: We can't be hoodwinked. We can't be taken advantage of by people that say you're going to have a free home, you're going to get free rent, everything's going to be free. What they don't say is a year later, everything is going to be end up in squalor, destruction, and death, and also death for our country. So we have to stop the threat of the communist rhetoric that you're hearing right now, because these people, they don't act. I'm very happy a poll came out. It said they're highly educated, but doing very poorly. In other words, they're losers. They went to school, they got a good education, now they can't, they don't know what they're doing, so what they do is they complain about people like yourselves that have done so well. But we can't let the communist ideology even, we don't want to even think about it for this country. It would be terrible.
19: Mm-hmm. That's the man. And yet, here we have this Hassan Piker, a.k.a. Puker. Here's the puker. He loves his Mao Zedong. He loves the fact that 60 million people were murdered. I'm sure I'd be one of them if he had his way, Mr. Producer. Cut 12, go.
0: They clipped me talking about Mao Zedong up by a cop who thought I was like making fun of Mao Zedong, which I never would and never will.
19: No.
0: Mao Zedong is one of the great leaders of this world. Okay.
19: Yeah,
0: a man who changed the entire universe, the entire planet. He did. He changed the trajectory of history. He is the founding father of the People's Republic of China. Mao Zedong gets the same level of credit that the founding fathers do.
19: Okay, hold on a second. This is part of the problem. You're dealing with truly stupid people. The founding fathers? Really? They created this open society, this free society, or a constitutional republic? Maybe imperfect, but it's the most perfect. Mao Zedong created a concentration camp. So many people were put through the most horrendous type of circumstances. So many died, starvation and so forth. You know, they talk about the working class, as I keep telling you and everybody else who will listen, and I'm going to tell all the Fox people as well. On Saturday and Sunday, this whole thing about working class, 60 million people killed in China. Who do you think they were? You think they were billionaires? Aren't 60 million billionaires? 60 million. 60 million. Think about that. Think about that. 60 million. And this piece of crap is running around praising the guy and then comparing him to the founding fathers. Which kind of shocks me because you'd think he'd hate the founding fathers more than he loves Mao. But no. He's a fool. He's a buffoon. Carolyn Leavitt. Let's go to her. Cut 13. Go.
21: This week we've seen some major players in Democrat politics voicing or alerting really on how much influence socialism, communism has had now on kind of mainstream Democrat politics. Is there any chance that the president would be interested or is considering working with left of center Democrats to push back on this?
22: Well, unfortunately, we don't seem to have too many of those left in the Democrat Party. We have literal self-proclaimed communists who are winning elections and who are claiming to be the new leadership of the Democrat Party. I think the vast majority of Americans understand the dangers of communism. Just look at countries all over this world as an example. Cuba right now is a country that is about to be a failed state because of the communist policies of the past several decades. Communism should never be allowed to lead this country, and the president obviously is strictly opposed to it and all the dangers that it reaps. We've seen it happen across the world.
19: Mm-hmm. Elon Musk, on an interview with somebody named Zany Beddoes with The Economist today. Elon Musk, cut 23, go.
23: People say that you're a racist. What is the motivation for doing that? Are you fomenting
24: my partner is she's half Indian, and I have four children with her. One of them was named after a famous Indian physicist. So I would say I'm not racist. And also, if you look at the people that are employed at my companies, we have senior executives of all races. I don't think there's any racism there.
23: Are you anti-Muslim?
24: I'm against, having, if people are coming to a country with antithetical views, I am against that. I'm against rape and murder. I'm against the imposition of rules and laws that are contrary to what we've come to accept in the West. And I think it's a crying shame that the sort of traditional media, like you, don't recognize this.
19: Yeah, that's right. Like her. You know what he sounds like to me in an odd way, Mr. Producer? William F. Buckley Jr. I mean, his accent comes from obviously his birthplace in South Africa, but that doesn't account for the the tone, and it doesn't account for the manner in which he speaks. And I find it very interesting, very compelling, just that. Now, that said, he's right. He's a very smart man, and that was actually a very dumb question. And I agree with his point. It's too bad people in the traditional media really don't recognize what's taking place. You know, they really do, but they're not going to say it. How can you miss it? And here you have Islamists murdering across the globe, raping across the globe, torturing across the globe, the main source of terrorism across the globe. And you have to pretend that's not going on to ask a question like this. I've played for you probably more than any other radio host, clip after clip after clip after clip, and we've got more, and we're going to do it as time goes on, of what these imams are saying, of what these activists are saying, what these so-called scholars are saying, these and some of their politicians are saying. It's outrageous about how they want to conquer us and devour us, and theirs is the only religion that matters, and our religions are going to disappear, and they're going to kill us and destroy us and our whole society, and on and on and on. And they are creating, at record pace, segregated fortresses. Segregated fortresses paid in part by Qatar, paid in part by the Muslim Brotherhood, and wealthy Islamists. And it's happening all over our country, and it's happening now very heavily in red states, especially Texas right now. I don't know what they're doing in Texas. I don't know why they're not acting urgently in Texas. I assume the people are showing up at zoning board meetings, at other board meetings at the local level, pressuring the governor, pressuring their state representatives, their state senators. Something. You better hurry up. You better get moving, or you're going to lose your state, because they all vote Democrat. And this is all being done intentionally. It is absolutely purposeful. It's part of a strategy to flip Texas. You flip Texas, the Republicans can never win another presidential election. They can never have the majority in the House or the majority in the Senate. By flipping Texas, that's all it takes. Or flipping Florida. Now, some of this is going on in Florida, but at least you have a governor who's doing what he can to fight it. I don't know what's going on in Texas, but it's not pretty. And it is constant. I'll be right back.
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28: 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They know they're probably wrong. 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

0: The Smithsonian lady, Anthea Hartig. She's the Smithsonian National Museum of American History director. They all sound the same. They all say the same thing. In other words, they all hire from the same pool of people, just like faculty at colleges and universities. But there's a gentleman who works at Heritage, Mike Gonzalez, who I have had on my show a few times in the past. He's really, really good at keeping track and tracking down these communists and what they're doing and so forth. He's excellent at it. And he wanted to respond as a witness to some of what that witness for the Smithsonian had said. Cut 24, go.
1: Let me correct the record, because it was said earlier that the mass toolkit was not produced by the Smithsonian. And on page 64, it says that it was co-authored by half a dozen current and former Smithsonian employees. The fact that the staff of the Smithsonian is trained, was trained for 4 years for 3 years after the Smithsonian apologized, I think that's pretty damning. They were trained for 4 years on how to use history to transform America. I think the fact that for example, on the Franklin exhibit, they pondered whether he had ever done experiments, electroshock on indentured servants or slaves, without producing any evidence whatsoever. I think that is pretty shocking. Why smear a founding father such as Ben Franklin by pondering such a really bizarre thing?
2: Well said, Director Hartig. I'm curious, we've heard a lot of concerning examples as just reference. Do you have any regrets in your tenure thus far of some of the exhibits that have been displayed? Do you regret any of the exhibits? And if so, which?
3: Good morning, sir. I am incredibly proud of the work we've done, but we are imperfect and we surely have made mistakes, but I don't have any regrets.
0: Yes, they all talk like zombies, don't they, Rich? They all have it practiced. They all have it down. And this is what they do every single time when they're caught. Yes, yes, we understand. And we're not perfect, of course. You didn't answer the question. Well, like I said, we're not perfect, of course. And, of course, in order to be this diabolical, you have to really work at it. You have to plan and plot. Ladies and gentlemen, plan and plot. That's what they do. And that's what they've done every step of the way. And the important point I think that Gonzalez mentioned was, well, of course they were involved in this, even though this witness feigned knowledge about it, because they actually trained on it. They trained about it as time went on. So obviously they knew about it. And so forth and so on. Let's go to Andrew, Washington, D.C., the great WMAL. Andrew, how are you, sir?
4: Hi, Mark. Thank you very much.
0: Of course.
4: My dad came from Czechoslovakia, now known as Czechia. Mm-hmm. It had turned communist when the Soviets invaded after World War II. And he came here and he inspired me to be a journalist to tell the story about communism. So I worked with NBC and the Voice of America, and VOA, Voice of America, became slowly more leftist as I was there. So I left, but I didn't tell my kids about communism because the Soviet Union fell apart. And I thought, okay, that's it. No more worries. Ah, what a fool I was.
0: Yeah.
4: What a fool I was.
0: Well, so did anybody anticipate the extent to which and the speed by which this would happen? I mean, I've written many books on it coming. But the extent and the speed of it has really been a shocker to me. To you, too, I take it.
4: Oh, sure. My kids don't know anything about it. And my daughter is a leftist, so it makes me sick that I didn't say anything.
0: Well,
4: Mark, what can I do?
0: I don't know. I wish I knew. I mean, sometimes you raise kids or you have grandkids that make a left turn, and the internet, social media affects them. Their social circles affect them. Maybe they read a book. That affect them, or who the hell knows? You know, obviously colleges and universities. And, you know, we've individual or two in my family. It's not perfect. And you wonder. And you wonder. And you can't get through to them no matter what you say.
4: My daughter was indoctrinated at UVA.
0: Yeah.
4: And I went to UVA. And I was fine.
0: Mm-hmm. But everything's changed now. All these schools are horrendous. UVA is one of them, I hate to say.
4: Yeah.
0: Just because you send a kid to the school in the South anymore, it doesn't mean that they're not going to come out brainwashed. And virtually every Ivy League school, they are going to come out brainwashed. There is no such thing as academic freedom. It's academic indoctrination. And just to be honest, for instance, if you're a Jew and you defend Israel and you dare to speak up in class, can you imagine how frightened you must be? How you have to worry about whether or not you can wear, you know, a Star David or a yarmulke or whatever it is, or even somebody who is a faithful Christian who practiced, you know, that faith and so forth. It's not what it used to be. I mean, I used to get into really rock solid, rock and sock'em debates and arguments, and we had a great time and so forth. I don't think that would work today. I really don't. All right, my friend.
4: If I may add one more thing. I think the so-called Democratic Socialists made a big mistake by coming out saying, oh, we're going to change the whole Constitution. If President Trump runs on against that, I think we're going to do well.
0: Well, I don't know if we will or not, but we ought to fight like we intend to win and not cower. And they've handed us plenty of ammunition to use against them. You're exactly right. If you love the Constitution and the Declaration, if you love our country, you can't possibly vote for these people because they hate it, and they've told us they hate it. And you got enough quotes and you got enough video out there to use against them. I agree with that. We'll be right back.

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1: 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I should say veteran-founded. They're in America. Patriots work for this company. They promote and support veterans. This is a fantastic company. Fantastic. Just dial pound 250 and say Mark Levin, and you're off to the races. Dial pound 250, say Mark Levin, and you'll be connected to Pure Talk's friendly U.S. customer service team. You're really going to like it. They actually speak English. Again, dial pound 250 and say Mark Levin to start saving. I've been talking about Pure Talk for a long time. And for some reason, some of you are stuck with AT&T, Verizon, and T-Mobile. Are you happy paying too much? Overpaying? Getting ripped off, in my view? Have you ever actually needed help from these companies? Have you dealt with their customer service? Exactly. But Pure Talk's got it hand over heel over them. Head over heels. You know what I mean, Mr. Producer. That's pound 250, say Mark Levin. I encourage you to do it. Let's go to New Mexico, the great KSVP. Dave, how are you?
2: I am doing excellent. Thank you so much for taking my call.
1: You bet.
2: I was calling because just a few minutes ago you were talking about how in Texas they had an they were organized and trying to take over all of them. The Democrats take over all of the local seats. And the name of that program is called Emerge.
1: It wasn't just talking about the Democrats. I was talking about the Islamists creating all of these fortresses, these segregated fortresses is what I view them as. And where Sharia law reigns and so forth and so on. That's what I was talking about. But go ahead.
2: Well, it's all the same thing because what emerges, it's a radical Democrat organization that takes women under the age of 30, mostly of color, and they will train, they will fund, they will give them an income, and they will ensure they get elected to mostly the smaller offices, just what you were talking about. But we have Senate offices. And right now in the state of New Mexico, they have 100 candidates that they have trained since 2005, including our Democrat governor, Deb Haaland, or candidate Deb Haaland. She was a member of that Emerge program. And it is in 20 states. And as we all know, the DSA and the Democrats and those radical groups, in my opinion, have all merged. So.
1: I don't doubt that they network and they collude. I don't doubt that at all. And they're very, very well organized and very well funded by billionaires who try to destroy our country. All right, Dave, thanks for the call. Appreciate it. Let's go to Paul, Williamsport, Pennsylvania, the great WWPA. Paul, go right ahead, please.
3: Mark, first time callers, thank you for taking my call.
1: Yeah.
3: Just a word of background. My great-grandfather was Russian Jewish. at age 96, still active as a jeweler and a community leader. The Nazis killed him when they came in.
4: Wow.
3: Yep. Yeah. And so, but to relate it, and my grandfather, my dad's father, was a very world-renowned opera singer. Sang Italian opera, took an Italian stage name, which became our name, so nobody has any clue that we have Jewish heritage. I'm a pastor. Maybe because of that, I've learned Hebrew well and all, I love stuff. But anyhow, but my whole family, including my wife, who probably has unknown Jewish heritage, there's a lot of people like us who are very concerned because we need to realize that this whole thing of Iran is just like with the Nazis. The goal is to kill Jews and anybody who supported them, meaning the United States.
4: Pastor, I agree with you. I listen to this guy Piker, this Mehdi Hassan. I listen to this guy Sank. I listen to some of these podcasters, and I think to myself, you know what? They'd be more than happy to be the head of an SS or to run a concentration camp. I really believe this, or see the mass, killing of Jews. Now, they would dispute that. They would argue not, but I listen to them, and that's what goes through my mind. It goes through my mind that what they're yelling and screaming and saying and the distorted information and the repetition, everything else. I mean, what is the end game here? I just feel like we've been here before as a people. And I don't think I'm smearing anybody. I actually believe this. It's my own opinion. I believe it in my heart of hearts. Go right ahead.
3: No, it's we've been there as a world. We've been there as a nation. It's the same stuff. It's all straight from the devil. And just human vile depravity. And they only understand force. I feel that what I would love to see President Trump do is become more definitive and come out really clear. I think if you come out really clear, there's going to be opposition, but you get it done and it'll start to work. I think eventually once it's done, people will come around, then they'll see.
4: Mm-hmm.
3: Gas prices will come down. There was no compromise with Nazi Germany. There's mm-hmm. There's no compromise with these people. And I think if the president and the people around him begin just going a full court press.
4: I honestly wish there had been no ceasefires, no negotiations, no envoys. Your point about a full court press, after 2 weeks, we went right into a 90-day ceasefire. There wasn't a ceasefire. They had an opportunity to regroup and rebuild. I think that was a serious misstep. I think the president is recovering from that now, hammering them. But the memorandum of understanding, things of that sort, and I've been raising these issues, and I've been viciously attacked over it, but so be it. I just say what I believe, and I believe what I'm saying is right. And I just feel like we should have kept our foot on the gas pedal until it was done, should arm the Iranian people, the resistance, the opposition there. I don't think we should be sidelining the Israeli military. We need them. They're very effective. We were effective with them. Regardless of what Erdogan has to say, regardless of what the Arabs have to say, just get the hell out of the way. You get to watch, and that's it. That's my attitude anyway, sir.
3: No, I couldn't agree more. I couldn't agree more. These people only understand force. Nazi Germany only understood force. It's the same thing. Mm-hmm. And I think, but as long as it seems in doubt to the American public, it makes it easier and easier for more and more people to disapprove. Say, oh, the price of gas went up again. It is a problem. But
4: is victory has a way of fixing this. And it's still not too late. But as it drags on and your foot's on the gas pedal, then off the gas pedal, then on the gas pedal, then tapping the brakes, that creates this political pushback. Paul, I want to thank you. An outstanding call. I very much appreciate it. Very much. All right. Let us go to Carrie. Las Vegas, Nevada, the great KXNT. Carrie, how are you?
5: I'm great, Mark. How are you?
4: Very well, thank you. I know a Carrie in Las Vegas, by the way. Anyway, go right ahead.
5: Yeah, I love listening to you. I used to love listening to Rush. You and he are my heroes.
4: Oh, thank you very much.
5: You know, you're great, Mark. But one of my cocktail girls, I'm a bartender in Las Vegas for 35 years. She was writing a paper at UNLV, and she asked me how we can get rid of the Muslims. And I said, you can't get rid of the Muslims. She goes, why? Because they won't capitulate to us. They'll keep infada and trying to beat us and beat us and beat us until they win. So the only thing we can do is annihilate them so they don't infiltrate our
4: country. Well, listen, we can't just annihilate Muslims. We can't just annihilate Muslims in our own country. I always make the distinction, you know, Carrie, I talk about Islamists. Because the Islamists are the jihadis. The Islamists are the ones that promote violence. The Islamists are the ones that promote the kind of Iranian ideology and mentality of that regime. And so I do make a distinction. There's a Muslim running for Congress right now, an American Muslim who served in the Navy. He was a commander by the name of Zudi Jasser in Arizona. And he is a strong voice against these Islamists. He is a patriotic American. He is a Republican. Same with the assistant manager of the bank that I go to, same exact way. So I always talk about Islamists. Thank you for your call, sir. And let me move on. No, actually, I have to take a break. We'll be right back.
0: Mark Levin.
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Trump has confirmed that Communist China is funding many of these campaigns against our AI data centers. Which makes sense, doesn't it? Since the communists among us, and now the Democrats among us, are promoting opposition to them. The way they promoted opposition to fracking, they claimed it would ruin the water, and it doesn't even affect the water table. So Communist China is now funding a major campaign to oppose the use of these AI data centers. And you can see how quickly the Democrats pick up on it. It goes from Communist China to the radical left to the Democrat Party. That's the triangle. That's the Iron Triangle. Or it goes from the Islamists to the radical left of the Democrat Party. But it could be the Islamists, it could be the communists in China, could be the fascists in Russia. That's the beginning. Then the far left in America, then into the Democrat Party. It becomes policy. Policy. Because China wants to win on the AI front. If it wins on the AI front, it wins everything. Everything. Do we, Mr. President, let me ask you, do people in this country, you know, half of us clearly do, but the other half, do they even want to be winners? Do they even want to have, do they even want to live in a superpower? Do they even, I think to myself, are they suicidal? They want to drag the rest of us with them? It's the craziest damn thing. These aren't slight differences on policy now, ladies and gentlemen. This is black and white stuff. In a world that's increasingly turning against Israel, I'm proud to stand with Pastor John Hagee and Matt Hagee, his son, two great pastors at the great Hagee Ministries. And for decades, Hagee Ministries has stood with the people of Israel through prayer and compassion and action. And one of the incredible organizations they supported, well, they helped bring children from some of the poorest parts of the world into Israel for life-saving heart surgery. Listen to this story. Little Sabrina was born in Zanzibar with a life-threatening heart defect. And today, Sabrina is alive. She's healthy. She's a mother herself. One child, one miracle, one life change forever. That's the way to do it. But there are still children who need someone to stand in the gap for them. And your gift today, every penny of which is tax deductible, to Hagee Ministries can help provide hope and a future for children who desperately need a chance to live. Think about what this ministry does. What it does for unwed mothers. What it does to fight abortion. What it does to help young people. What it does to stand behind the state of Israel and the people there.

0: 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I know these people. They're the salt of the earth. This is an incredible ministry. Please do whatever you can do and get a tax deduction on top of it. 855-694-9647. Okay. Let's go to Phil, Philadelphia, Pennsylvania, the great WNTP. Phil, go right ahead.
1: Yes, sir, Mark. Us old vets are stressed out with our war fighters over there in harm's way, and God bless our troops. But, Mark, the way we see it, is the answer's right there on the border. In President Trump's first term, he used the Kurds to take out ISIS. They were the main boots on the ground. 11,000 Kurds, plus, were killed in that action, but he took them out. And Mark, we look at it like this. The Kurds are to Iran as what the atomic bomb was to Japan to end World War II.
0: Phil, let me tell you what's going on here, what the problem is. Erdogan is trying to slaughter the Kurds. These are 25 to 30 million people who are the toughest fighters imaginable. They've been aligned with us, is your point. They're the ones that helped take out ISIS and fought with us. And the biggest prison in Syria that had ISIS prisoners, 6,000-7,000 of them, that prison was controlled by the Kurds. But Erdogan hates the Kurds. He wants to annihilate the Kurds. And he put pressure on the administration not to arm them. So we arm the Kurds, and we certainly need to arm the Iranian people, who are strong people who want to fight too. If we truly want to destroy this regime, then these killers, these terrorists who've taken over that country, need to be dragged out of their homes, dragged out of their offices, and they need to be dealt with by the people who are there. And I agree with you, the Kurds, and I certainly believe the Iranian people can do it too. And Phil, thank you for your service. God bless you, my friend. What great callers tonight. We salute our armed forces, police officers, firefighters, emergency personnel. ICE, we love ICE. Our truckers, thank you. And the people in Ukraine, the people in Iran, the people in Israel, and you, the American people. God bless each and every one of you. Have a great night, and I'll see you tomorrow.
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1: President Trump is slapping new tariffs on countries around the world, including the European Union. The sweeping tariffs take effect tonight, just as the previous 10% temporary tariffs expire. The White House says the new tariffs are tied to countries' imports of goods made with forced labor. Trump has previously said the tariffs aren't going away, even after the Supreme Court struck down duties he imposed last year. The U.S. Military Central Command says it's begun a 13th consecutive night of strikes on Iran. In a post, CENTCOM says it's aiming to hold Iran accountable and diminish threats from the Islamic Revolutionary Guard Corps to commercial shipping. Meanwhile, in an interview with Axios, President Trump says he's close to deciding on a massive attack against Iran. He said the strikes would be bigger than the ones conducted during Operation Epic Fury. A man from Minnesota is getting two life sentences for killing and wounding state lawmakers and their families. The federal sentence for Vance Belter was handed down Thursday after he pleaded guilty to murdering and stalking charges in return for prosecutors dropping the death penalty. The 59-year-old shot and killed Minnesota State Democratic Representative Melissa Hortman and her husband, Mark Hortman, at their home in June of 2025. He then drove to the home of Minnesota Democratic Senator John Hoffman and shot and wounded Hoffman and his wife, Yvette. The Secret Service is looking into a member of Vice President Vance's security detail suspected of leaking information to the media. In a statement, the Secret Service said, the suspected agent has been put on administrative leave, and any conduct that potentially threatens the safety of a protectee will not be tolerated. The annual four-day pop culture convention, San Diego Comic-Con, is underway. Stars from DC Studios are expected to show up to promote the new Green Lantern series premiering next month on HBO. And stars of Avengers Doomsday are also expected to make an appearance during the event's Marvel presentation. New films from Looney Tunes and DreamWorks will be promoted, as well as the new Blade Runner series coming up on Amazon Prime. Over 40 special guests, including comic book writers and cartoonists, are set to appear. I'm Tammy Trujillo.
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1: The NYPD says its Special Victims Unit was able to rescue 43 people from human traffickers during the World Cup. Andrew Whitman reports.
4: And seven of those victims were minors. The specialized unit also made 89 arrests during raids between June 11th and July 19th. And what police learned while doing it could lead to even more arrests. Major sporting events like the World Cup attract traffickers. Homeland Security says 673 human trafficking arrests were made nationwide during the tournament, leading to the rescue of 61 adults and 13 minors. Victims are being provided food, housing, counseling, and other services. In New York, I'm Andrew Whitman.
1: Amazon's investing heavily in artificial intelligence at the same time it's cutting personnel in that division. Amazon's not saying how many people are being cut. The reorganization's happening in the Artificial General Intelligence Group. It's responsible for developing advanced AI models. In a statement, Amazon said it's focusing on initiatives that matter most for customers. Employees who are laid off get 90 days pay, job placement assistance, and access to transitional health benefits. This is the time of year when mosquitoes just love to bite, but you can reduce that risk. Sarah Lee Kessler has some tips.
5: Step one, according to the New Jersey Health Department, is to get rid of standing water in your yard in bird baths, pet bowls, pool covers, empty flower pots, buckets, and yes, watering cans. Step two, according to the EPA, is to wear long sleeve shirts and pants when outdoors and stay inside during peak mosquito hours, dawn and dusk. Mosquito repellent containing DEET is highly recommended for exposed skin. I'm Sarah Lee Kessler.
1: Blank Park Zoo in Des Moines, Iowa. Iowa is celebrating the birth of its 50th Japanese macaque. Zeus, his hero, was born July 6th to mom Maya. The zoo plays a key role in managing the population of the Asian monkeys at zoos across North America by overseeing a national program, the Japanese Macaque Species Survival Plan. I'm Tammy Trujillo.
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0: 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It's Red Eye Radio. Gary McNamara and Eric Harley talk about everything from politics to social issues and news of the day. Whether you're up late or you're just starting your day, welcome to the show from the Relief Factor Studios. 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
10: All across America, we are Red Eye Radio. He is Eric Harley and I'm Gary McNamara. Hi. All right, let's get this thing going. Yeah, let's fire it up. I was thinking on the way to work.
11: Oh, were you?
10: Yes.
11: I was listening to Ted Nugent. I was just... But go ahead.
10: Dog, dog, dog eat dog.
11: That's one of the oversized posters I had back in the day in the 70s. Was Nugent. Remember the one in the
10: white suit? Or the white pants?
11: Yeah. With the suspenders. No shirt, suspenders, and white bell bottoms.
10: The fact that you had that over the Farrah Fawcett poster bothers me.
11: No. The Farrah Fawcett poster was even closer to me.
10: Oh, okay.
11: Yeah, it had to be. Yeah. No, she was my girlfriend at that time. She didn't know if stalking laws applied to children back then, I would have been in trouble. I mean, I didn't actually go anywhere, didn't chase her down, but yeah, she was the one, you know. And music wise, I had Zeppelin, I had Nugent, and I had Peter Frampton. Trying to think. I think that's, I mean, there's only some of those, so many of those oversized posters you could have.
10: But I never had a poster as a kid.
11: Yeah.
10: Or even as an adult, I don't believe I've ever had a poster.
11: Yeah. I don't know that I would have one now. I mean, I would, the idea of a man cave to me is like, I'll just stay in bed.
10: I just have huge pictures of myself on the walls of my house.
11: I was talking to one of my granddaughters because she said, there's all these posters of, pictures of various family members on this one wall, but I'm not on that wall. And she goes, well, Papa, why aren't you on the wall? Where are you? And we have this one picture of me and with my wife when we were younger. And it's really small. She goes, no, you need to have like your high school photo. I said, no, you don't want that.
10: No.
11: No. And that one still smells like weed, but the whole problem.
10: From the photographer, not you. Let's make that clear.
11: Okay, well, all right, if you want to go that way. But we'll say that, yes. But
10: he was the artsy type.
11: Yeah. He was an artist, not just a school photographer. But I said, I'm gonna get a huge painting, just a massive painting of myself, and put it on that wall one day. Just to see my wife's face when she comes home. I don't have any more posters. I guess I outgrew that. you know, when you have to pay rent, it's like, I don't want to put any staples in the wall.
10: So what I was thinking,
11: yeah.
10: I was thinking a bunch of, I can't, the ride to work just flew by.
11: Yeah, mine did too.
10: Now, I will,
11: and it was loud, very loud.
10: You only got a couple of miles.
11: It was loud.
10: I've got the, what is it, 27.4 miles.
11: Yeah.
10: Here. But, and it went really quick because, you know, I actually like the drive.
11: Yeah,
10: because my mind, because people ask me, "Well, you got to drive?" I said, "Well, actually, you know, when I take the tollway, there's no traffic. I know this is Dallas-Fort Worth, but if you take the tollway at 10:30 at night, there is no traffic, none.
11: Right?
10: I mean, just if there's a car, you know, if there's a car 500 feet in front of me and 500 feet behind, that's a traffic jam.
11: We have the George Bush Turnpike."
10: Yes.
11: Which doesn't have any exits when it comes to Afghanistan.
10: Right. No. The beautiful thing is it's
11: named after his father, actually.
10: Because it's the George Bush Turnpike.
11: Yeah.
10: Democrats refuse to take it.
11: Yeah.
10: And so there's a lot less traffic.
11: I never thought of it that way.
10: Yes.
11: That's probably true.
10: Well, you saw the story about the West Palm Beach, the Donald Trump Airport.
11: Yeah.
10: Yeah, United claimed it wasn't true, but they said that there were people saying, you need to switch us to Miami or another airport. We don't want to land at that airport.
11: Yeah.
10: I'm like, well, geez, then liberals must be freaking about Reagan in D.C.
11: Right.
10: Oh, my.
11: Right.
10: It's actually the Fauci thing, and it was, I was thinking about that and a bunch of different other things because Rand Paul has been on the whole gain of function thing and even though Fauci has immunity, you know, they want to get, you know, to the, they want to get, I think, on record and get Fauci in front of it so they can ask him this specific question. And by the way, I did find an audio cut yesterday where Rand Paul actually brought up the whole gain of function thing and said, doesn't matter what you call it.
11: Right.
10: It's what you were doing. You were basically manipulating a virus.
11: Right.
10: And he didn't really respond to that. And I guess the point is, not that I want to go back to COVID, but it was in my mind going, because there's been more of a narrative on this about Democrats asking that the whole party is simply anti-Trump. And it's like, where do they stand on the issues? We know where they're against. What are they actually for? Now, we know where the Democrats, Socialists of America are for, and the things that they are for are insane. And we do know enough about the majority of Democrats, for example, the radical transgender movement, the growing anti-Semitism. You know, we know all of that. But specifically, how would they solve problems? You don't hear anything. And it was the whole Fauci thing that, remember, COVID started during Trump. Fauci was a part of the Trump administration.
11: Yeah.
10: And besides no curiosity from Democrats as to why that, you know, why it happened, what we went through really in the first 2 years, the insanity that we went through, and no curiosity, because the question we would all have is, that we still don't know, it's not documented. Why did Democrats and those opposing Trump not want to find out the truth on it?
11: Right.
10: And you could have made the case that, look, this was all part of the Trump administration. And even though, you know, Trump, you know, because remember Trump called it the China virus. And so, remember that? Racism, racism, racism.
11: Yeah, yeah.
10: We're old enough to remember when the Democrats said calling COVID a China virus was racist towards the Chinese.
11: Well, remember Nancy doing a photo op in Chinatown.
10: I know.
11: And which I think it's part of her district,
10: but
11: I think.
10: But I guess the point is for Democrats,
11: yeah.
10: What do you really care about? If you didn't care, if you can blow off the fact that your life had to stop basically for 2 years because of COVID, because of government mandates, where government lied to you. We were lied to by government on a variety of different things. Yeah. Why aren't you upset about it at all?
12: Right.
10: If, you know, certainly Republicans, you know, Republicans are. They want to get to the bottom of it. But why no concern? When you see the fraud hearings that have been held last week, where no Democrat would show up on fraud. It really is amazing. I saw again James Carville just going, what the, you know, I have no idea what's going on. I mentioned Harold Ford was on the Five going, what are we for? What's the Democrats besides hate? Because if you think about it, it's hate towards Trump and hate towards Jews. If you want to look at the two major passions of the Democrat Party right now, that's where they are. Yeah. And so the politicians are one thing, but what do the people want that vote Democrat? What do they actually care about? Yeah, what do they actually care about? What do they want?
12: Yeah.
10: And really, in a way, when you think about it, it's becoming a huge mystery. It's you have the Democrat Socialist of America basically daring the Democrats, saying we're going to take the most asinine, stupid positions, the most hateful positions, possible, the most racist, sexist, misogynist, and we're going to force you not to argue with us at the minimum. Now you're most of you are going to have to agree. Or you're going to have to say, oh, it's all part of the big tent. I can't imagine. Can you imagine saying that, Eric?
12: Yeah.
10: Well, you know something? We have this Nazi and we have this communist and we have these people that hate Jews and they practice identity politics of the, you know, of judging people by groups and individuals. And they're actually the most misogynist and sexist people towards American women who want privacy in the locker room, who want to be able to play, you know, their own sports. I mean, that's where, when you look at it, that those are the strongest stances that they're taking as to, you know, what they want to do with their behavior, and they've already done it.
11: And now they're promoting it as diversity within their party.
10: Right. I mean, I just, can you imagine that?
11: No, that's, you know, that's the thing. It's insane.
10: But you've seen it. But on the right, it's different. Candace Owen and Tucker Carlson have been moved to the side.
11: Yeah.
10: They're not part of the Republican Party anymore.
11: No. No.
10: Immediately, there were some people going, oh, where the hell did this come from Tucker? What the hell happened to Candace Owen?
11: My wife can't figure what happened. I mean, it's an ongoing question. She'll look at me sometimes, seriously, what happened to Candace Owen? I mean, it's just because something will pop up in social media or something. She'll say, and I'll like, I don't know. I don't know why people think the way they think. You and I aren't, you know, on board team whatever, unless it's team red eye. And that's only some of the time.
10: And there's red, but we're not communist.
11: That's right.
10: In that name.
11: And it has nothing to do with smoking weed. So stop it. But it's, you know.
10: Then you have to stop talking about your youth so much.
11: Who said anything about my youth? I actually can't remember if I did or didn't. But here's the thing.
10: Because there's no way.
11: Mm-hmm.
10: I know you.
11: Yeah.
10: There's no way you put any foreign substance. You're even objecting to drinking water lately.
11: No. I drink a lot of water and diet Mountain Dew, but.
10: I'm just kidding.
11: Yeah.
10: but if you know Eric, it's like, you know, when he throws out these suggestions.
11: Yeah.
10: They're actually laughable if you sit on my side. They're all.
11: I don't do drugs. Yeah. I think.
10: When's the last time you even had a drink?
11: I don't know. It's been a couple of years.
10: Yeah.
11: And it was
10: mine was 30 seconds ago.
11: Yeah. I know. By the way, you're out. the bottle looks empty. It was one of the 4-point beers.
10: Mick Ultra.
11: Doesn't have, it's not a 6-point beer. And I had it with this food, this Chinese takeout that is the best Chinese takeout ever. And when I got it, I was like, oh, this screams having a beer. I heard a comedian say that I don't say I'm sober, because sober, you know, when you say I'm sober, that means you had a problem. It sounds like you had a problem at one time. Recovering alcoholics use that terminology, in other words. And he says, and I also don't want to be that guy at a party. You know, he goes, you know, every once in a while, I think it was Derek Stroop, the comedian, you know, every once in a while I have a beer. But I don't drink.
10: I'm not much of a drinker anymore. When you know the whole thing is what you just said. You gonna have something to drink? Yeah, give me one of the 2.6 grams of carbs. The light alcohol 4.0 light calorie, got to be under 90 calorie beer.
11: Yeah, yeah.
10: With that mentality, probably in excess. Doesn't come to the table.
11: Yeah.
10: But so that's what I was thinking on the way into work.
11: No, it makes perfect sense. Because why aren't they just outraged? Why aren't they outraged about things like, you know, Fauci, as you mentioned, all that was going down during the Trump administration? Why didn't they use that as a take going? Because remember when he was on the debate stage and he said, yeah, we're going to have the vaccines available by the end of the year. And everybody mocked him. That night and the next day. And the vaccines came out in December.
10: Early December, they started giving it to healthcare workers.
11: Right. And we can have, you know, debates about the vaccines.
10: No, it's about the politics. Is there any consistency to your argument or to your beliefs?
11: Well, that's the whole thing. Why haven't they thrown the blame at him? Hey, look, you know, Fauci was under his rule. And, you know, now, when you look at it for what the reality is, we understand there were many people in positions, even in the deep state, in fact, maybe especially in the deep state, that kept things from that president, well, this president, during that term. And he had plenty of enemies from within, so maybe they realized, well, no, we can't really go there. But they don't. Certainly don't care about finding the truth out about gain of function, taxpayer money used for gain of function, Fauci lying about taxpayer money used for gain of function. They don't care about it.
10: Yeah.
11: You know, because they saw that as their opportunity to finally control people fully. They could control the language on social media. They could control your behavior.
10: That the politicians may have thought that.
11: Yes.
10: What about the Democrat voter? Why did they go along with it?
11: Yeah. Well, I think many of them wanted that. You know,
10: like
11: mommy told me to stay home, so I'm going to stay home.
10: Mom, Dami is a communist, and he wants to do what a communist does.
11: Yeah.
10: The people that vote for him, as we've talked about, so many of them said, well, we don't believe he's going to accomplish anything by this, but we want free stuff.
11: Right.
10: So they don't necessarily agree. They just give me free stuff.
11: Right.
10: We don't care how you do it. If you're a communist, we don't care.
11: Right.
10: What you call you, what you label yourself, just give. And that's my point. What about the Democrat voter? What do they actually want?
11: What do they care about?
10: We're Red Eye Radio.
11: Brought to you by Hot Shot Secret.
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0: is Eric Carlin. I'm Gary McNamara. Where the Iran war is going, we'll get to that. And also in New Jersey, the contractor says that there was no serious software error.
1: Right.
0: We did nothing wrong. We'll get to this because it's like, whoa.
1: Because they're saying, the software company is saying, that the state knew they were non-citizens and registered them to vote anyway.
0: Yeah, that went from one state agency to another.
1: Right.
0: And it was obvious that they weren't citizens. There
1: right.
0: was no software error, and they say they can prove it.

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1: We are Red Eye Radio. He is Eric Harley, and I'm Gary McNamara. 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
1: Before we get to the whole election fraud situation in New Jersey, we did mention in the last half hour the fraud hearing that was held by the Senate Judiciary Committee back 9 days ago, I think it was, that they held it. And only the ranking member, Gary Peters, Senator Peters, showed up, gave the opening statement, asked a couple of questions, then left. And Republicans are like, we're the Democrats. This is on fraud.
3: Right.
1: This is on taxpayer fraud, and no Democrat would show. And we're like, why wouldn't you show?
3: Right.
1: Because you can't defend your position, and you know that it's better for you just not to show up. You're not going to win coming out as pro-fraud by defending the people that commit fraud or saying that looking for fraud is racism, or to go after people like Nick Shirley and say, well, you've what? I don't even know where you would go with that.
3: Right.
1: You were hyping this too much. You were trying to, sensationalize it.
3: Uh-huh.
1: Well, you really can't sensationalize fraud against the American taxpayer. So they just figured we're not going to show. Yeah. And we just said, wow, can they continue to have that opinion? Here's Hakeem Jeffries. Mm-hmm. Ready for this?
3: Mm-hmm.
1: Here we go.
4: And our promise to the American people is that we will hold the crooks accountable. Mm-hmm. If you're a crook in the United States of America and you've been stealing from the American people, we're coming after you.
2: Wow, you sounded very passionate about that. First of all, we need to explain something. For those under the age of 80, a crook is a bad guy.
1: Yes.
2: Yeah.
1: And remember, it was the middle of June that the House, put through a resolution to condemn fraud against the U.S. government. 177 Democrats voted against it.
2: Yeah. Yes.
1: And then we saw what happened again last week.
2: Right.
1: Where the Democrats just didn't show for the fraud. Apparently, they must be getting the feedback that that is not a popular opinion to hold.
2: Or maybe, Gary, maybe on that day when they didn't show, like OJ, they were out looking for the real killer.
1: Oh.
2: You know, the real fraudsters.
1: Are the real fraudsters?
2: They were out there on the
1: golf course.
2: Yeah. The restaurants. And the restaurants in D.C. or wherever they drink.
1: So.
2: Huh?
1: What? The crooks. They're in the Georgetown bars.
2: Yes.
1: Let's go find them.
2: Yeah. Like OJ. He's like, I'll be looking for the real killers. Next thing you know, he's out on the golf course, like you said. No, but that maybe we'll just give them the benefit of the doubt, because I understand from their House leader that they will not tolerate it, and they're going to go after the crooks. I just heard it on the radio just moments ago.
5: And we are not going to allow fraud to happen.
2: Fraud is bad.
5: Fraud is bad.
2: Against fraud. Boo fraud.
5: I'm going to save my passion. I'm going to save my passion for something important, like Caitlin Clark.
2: Uh-huh.
5: And her flopping is akin to racism and puts other minority and lesbian basketball players in danger. I'm sorry, that was the USA Today reporter, but that's where they have that's where they show the passion. Fraud. You heard them sort of very meek, like, okay, God, we've got to come out. Damn it, we got to come out against fraud.
2: Come on, guys.
5: What's wrong with the people of the United States? Fraud. Don't they want their taxpayer dollars going directly to criminals?
2: Well, you know, here's the thing. Maybe also another possibility on that day that they weren't there at the hearings, they were helping write that passionate speech you just heard. It took all of them to put it together. We'll just say we're against fraud. What do we want? No fraud. When do we want it? When it's convenient at election time.
5: So voter fraud, New Jersey, the big story there. I want to play. This is John Solomon from Just the News. Mm. And I know before you say, well, that's a conservative saying, New Jersey knew about this and that it was not a serious software error, as they said. Uh-huh. Well, of course, the conservatives are going to have that argument. No, we've got the Politico story on it also.
2: We do.
5: And you cannot consider them conservative in any way or form. But here was John Solomon the other night talking about this. Here we go.
6: As you know, last night the New Jersey governor admitted that 6,600 illegal aliens had made it onto New Jersey's voter rolls. At least that number, it could be a lot larger. And 400 of them actually cast a vote. That is the largest number of foreigners ever to vote in any collection of an election in American history. When we told you that last night, the governor said, not our fault, it was a software glitch, no big deal. Well, overnight, we reached out to the software company that runs New Jersey's system. You know what they said? There's no software glitch at all. The state of New Jersey knew they were putting non-citizens, i.e. foreigners, onto the voter rolls. It is the state's responsibility to determine who is eligible to vote and who's not. The software had it marked right. That is a major contradiction. And just a little while ago, the Assistant Attorney General for Civil Rights in the U.S. Justice Department, Harmy Dillon, announced that there is an investigation of New Jersey now into whether they knowingly were allowing non-citizens to vote and to get on the voter rolls. Remember, a week ago, she sent a letter out saying, if you let non-citizens vote knowingly, you're in trouble. Well, now the vendor's comments raise the very strong possibility that one of the blue states in America may have acceded to allowing non-citizens to vote. We're going to keep a close eye on that.
5: So Politico, contractor disputes Mickey Shirell's claims of New Jersey registration software error. The company at the center of the New Jersey voter registration debacle is pushing back against the governor of New Jersey and the claims that non-citizens were registered to vote because of a serious software error, asserting the state agencies were to blame instead. Shirell announced Tuesday that the 6,600 non-citizens had registered to vote between 2023 and 2024, with around 400 of them casting ballots, a stunning revelation. Remember, this is from Liberal Politico.
2: Right.
5: A stunning revelation that has made waves in Trenton and in Washington when individuals applied for driver's licenses and ID cards at the State Motor Vehicle Commission. Shirell said even those who indicated that they were non-citizens were erroneously added to the voter rolls anyway. Well, the France-based vendor, Ademia, when I saw that, I went, wait a minute. They're the ones who do TSA pre-check.
2: Mm. Yeah.
5: Because when I had to get TSA pre-check, I went to a
1: I don't even know what it was. I forgot what store it was, like a furniture store. And they have it set up in there.
5: Oh,
1: it's Edemia. And they do, that's how I got my TSA pre-check. However, said that its systems, the France-based vendor, Edemia, said that its systems functioned perfectly well and had, in fact, been specifically approved by the state before being implemented. The error, the company claimed, arose when the Motor Vehicle Vehicles Commission sent non-citizens' data to the State Division of Elections, which the company said should not have happened, but was the state's own doing. All 6,600 individuals indicated, yes, they wanted to register to vote, and no to being a U.S. citizen. Every one of them said they wanted to register to vote and no to being a U.S. citizen, said Lisa Shoemaker, Edemia's senior vice president of global corporate relations, said in a statement. The information was recorded correctly and always available to the Motor Vehicle Commission via the database that the Motor Vehicle Commission utilized to gather voter information and transmit it to the Division of Elections. At no point was a non-citizen ever marked as a citizen in the database. In June of 2024, Shoemaker said the Motor Vehicles Commission requested that Edemia change its setting so that those who indicated they were non-citizens were automatically marked as declining to register to vote. That solved the issue going forward, but the 6,600 people mistakenly added to the rolls in the year prior were not removed or disclosed publicly until now. So apparently they knew.
5: Yeah.
1: At an unrelated press conference on Thursday, Sherrill continued to lay blame on Edemia, saying that the state had already decided to part ways with the company before the voter registration scandal was discovered, a decision that was made due to Edemia's incompetence, the governor charged. Wow. I think it's well known that the Motor Vehicle Commission has been a mess and that Edemia is at the heart of that. Long wait times, bureaucracy, and red tape. That's going to be interesting to see what happens.
5: Yeah, it will be. Because the question would be, all right, then you're going to have to go through every step of that process.
1: The evidence would be there.
5: Yeah, I mean, there's no way it's not there. Because if a software company came back and said, yeah, we concur with the state and it was a glitch, then I think a lot of people would look at it and go, oh, all right, well, it's software. Maybe it happens. Now, I don't know. I mean, after the 2020 election, maybe there would be total outrage, but you're not going to sit, we've talked about this before, and take the blame for something because your company is involved heavily, as you demonstrated, with a number of things and has to be, their contracts are on the line. If something that huge happened and they didn't do something about it, then the trust for their company's product would be downgraded tremendously. Their entire business model would be destroyed. So let's see where this goes.
1: We are Red Eye Radio.
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1: Right.
0: Uh-huh. No, it's not.
1: No, it's not.
2: No.
1: No, it is.
0: That's not what socialism is. And so now they realize they can't sell socialism, so they have to lie about what socialism is, where basically we're a socialist society now because we have government, and we just wish that socialist government to run more efficiently.
3: There'd be nobody there to put out your house fire without socialism.
0: Right.
3: What? Yeah, firefighters. That's right. It's part of the socialist program.
1: No. No, it's not.
3: Shut up. 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
7: U.S. Military Central Command says it's completed the 13th straight night of strikes on Iran. In a post, CENTCOM says it's aiming to hold Iran accountable and diminish threats from the Islamic Revolutionary Guard to commercial shipping. Meanwhile, in an interview with Axios, President Trump says he's close to deciding on a massive attack against Iran. He said the strikes would be bigger than the ones conducted during Operation Epic Fury. The president didn't give a deadline for when he would make that decision. The president slapping new tariffs on countries around the world, including the European Union. Those sweeping tariffs take effect tonight, just

0: as the previous 10% temporary tariffs expire. The White House says the new 10 to 12% tariffs are tied to countries' imports of goods made with forced labor. Trump has previously said the tariffs aren't going away after the Supreme Court struck down duties he imposed last year. The Democratic Party is set to make some key decisions about the 2028 presidential election. The Democratic National Committee will take key votes toward determining its 2028 presidential calendar as it meets in the nation's capital. The DNC is debating and could vote on Friday on which of the 12 states that have applied to run contests in the early window of 2028 should get the green light and what order they'd go in. The order of states could determine which candidates get the early momentum. Authorities have identified the man fatally shot by police in Wisconsin on Wednesday. Police say officers responded to a call near downtown Madison about a suspect reportedly checking car doors. That man has now been identified as Corey Ruiz, who police say was armed with a knife. Viral videos of the shooting have spurred protests calling for the officer who fired the shots to be arrested. Fernando Mendoza is officially now a Las Vegas Raider after signing his rookie contract on Thursday. The first overall pick in this year's NFL draft inked a four-year, $57.3 million deal as rookies reported to training camp. Mendoza is expected to start the season as the backup to 37-year-old quarterback Kirk Cousins. I'm Tammy Trujillo.
1: Point!
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0: Taco Bell is selling lettuce-free enchiladas for a buck as it deals with slumping sales after it was linked to a nasty intestinal illness. Michael Kastner reports.
7: On its social media accounts, the fast food giant says the deal is for those who've been riding with us and just to show how much we appreciate you. Taco Bell has taken a significant hit after officials linked the cyclosporiasis outbreak to lettuce served at the chain. Placer AI says foot traffic to U.S. locations is down nearly 19%. I'm Michael Kastner.
0: A coalition of blue states is suing the Trump administration over FEMA's new conditions to receive grant funding. According to the lawsuit, states must verify the citizenship of their voter rolls to access one of FEMA's largest funding pots. The Democratic-led states claim the new demands are without authority and relate to elections and immigration enforcement. The lawsuit follows a previous ruling which found FEMA unlawfully tied grants to immigration conditions, along with another decision invalidating efforts to reallocate millions of dollars. Stress is one reason why people use cannabis, but it might have the opposite effect for regular users. That story from Brad Ford.
8: Cortisol is nicknamed the stress hormone. Research from Oregon State University finds that cannabis users often have higher levels of cortisol in the morning than people who don't use cannabis. That could have a negative effect on stress response systems over time. Prolonged periods of high cortisol levels can have harmful effects on the body, including anxiety and heart disease. I'm Brad Ford.
0: The Odyssey is set to rule the box office once again this weekend. The Christopher Nolan epic is expected to make between $75 and $85 million in its second weekend in theaters. The film has already made over $160 million domestically and has a global total of over $303 million. Two Disney films, Moana and Toy Story 5, will likely battle it out for second place. I'm Tammy Trujillo.
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0: it's Red Eye Radio. Gary McNamara and Eric Harley talk about everything from politics to social issues and news of the day. 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
1: All across America, we are Red Eye Radio. He is Eric Harley, and I'm Gary McNamara.
2: Hi.
1: I'm being interrupted. I'm reading some salacious stuff here.
2: Oh, let's get into it. What are you reading? Is it about me?
1: No, it was about the former CNN anchor, Brooke Baldwin.
2: Oh, really?
1: Yeah, it opened up about her sex life, declaring she's pretty damn good in bed, revealing four different men recently tried to sleep with her, and insisting casual sex was very much on the table before she turned them all down.
2: Why?
1: Bottom line, I'm flattered.
2: I'm flattered?
1: Wow. You have a pretty low level of, you're a woman, men want to sleep with you. I am flattered. By the way,
2: does she know? Does she know anything about men?
1: Isn't that a little bit of self misogyny? That she judges herself as being attractive physically for sex, for casual sex.
2: Well, is it misogyny if it's true? If it's actually happening, and that gets to my next point. Is it true?
1: No, it's her. No, it's her thought process, not whether it happened or, because she said it didn't happen. She turned down all four. Yeah,
2: No, that's what I mean. Did it actually happen that four men propositioned her? And also, did they offer money? Did they get the wrong idea? Did they think she did something else for a living? I'm just asking questions I don't know.
1: I've been public about it myself. I mean, in the last month, there have been zero women interested in me.
2: So. Yeah, me too. I'm married. Yeah,
1: I'm not. So yeah, and I did. I came clean a couple of weeks ago again and let people know that I've never ever cheated on a woman.
2: Yeah.
1: Because that would require two women at the same time to like me.
2: Right.
1: And of course, what the hell? That's never going to happen.
2: I forget who the stand-up was, but he actually posted it on social media. It was years ago. He said, yeah, I'm just about to have a threesome. I just need two more people. It may have been Conan. Somebody, forget who it was on social media.
1: Yes. But it's I look at it as a positive, though.
2: Yeah.
1: I've never had any type of temptation. Because to have temptation, there needs to be some sort of opportunity. I have to stop this because I did. Remember when I did that a long time ago and all of a sudden I started getting women writing to me and it was like, well, I think I've seen your picture. I go, oh no, what did I do?
2: Yeah.
1: Let's tell the truth. My life is not as lonely as I attempt to portray at times on the radio.
2: No, I'm married, have four children and eight grandchildren, and my life is lonelier than yours.
1: But it really did.
2: You have a cat.
1: But it is.
2: And have a better life than I do.
1: And that cat dominates my life.
2: Yeah.
1: For example, when I wake up tomorrow, I've got two new doors being put into my house. The front and back door are being replaced.
2: Ooh, what do you do with a cat?
1: Exactly. It's like
2: is it garage time? Is it too warm to for the cat to?
1: Well, it was the other day when it was 90. She only went out for an hour.
2: Yeah. Yeah.
1: And I was checking on her every half hour because it was just so hot. But she was coming. But no, once she knows people in the house, she's going to. I can't put her in a cage. I can't put her in a room. I just have to basically monitor her for the 8 hours it's going to take because they're putting in new frames and everything else, everything around the door.
2: Now, does she have, like little toys, or does she have a little scratch post or anything like that?
1: That means nothing to her.
2: No?
1: Yeah.
2: Yeah.
1: Yeah, I have...
2: Just wine and TV. That's what she's into.
1: Right. Both my last cat and this cat, no interest in anything cat-related.
2: Right.
1: The only thing they want to do is human interaction.
2: Yeah.
1: So
2: drink some wine, watch some Christmas in July movies on Hallmark, that kind of thing.
1: Exactly.
2: Yeah, things that cats do. Yeah.
1: Right, exactly. Yeah. That's right. It is Christmas in July on Hallmark Channel, isn't it? Yeah.
2: Perfectly fine.
1: Now, the one thing that is true, because this really did happen.
2: Yeah.
1: And this goes back a few years ago. For a very short time, I was dating a woman, and it was one of the times where you just get so busy. I mean, in this business, I mean, that was a time when, I was doing a local show, and you've got so much on your plate. Mm-hmm. I was working during the days, and just the number of speeches and everything else.
2: Mm-hmm.
1: And I liked her, but it just got busy. And she just said, look, you really don't have time right now. And she said, and the other thing is, really, and this is absolutely true. She said, when I met you, you told me that, hey, just so you know, that, my life is pretty boring. She said, your life is pretty boring. You're boring. She said that to me. Now, my response, what do you think my response was? Anger, rage?
2: Yawn,
1: laughter. I burst out laughing.
2: Yeah, well,
1: it's like when you're wrong, I told you it was.
2: Yeah.
1: You don't do anything.
2: It's like, right.
1: What she meant was, I don't socialize a lot, which is true. I mean, I'm not out there. Even though I had another woman one time when I was just busy, accused me of clubbing.
2: Of clubbing? She goes, like going out to clubs?
1: Yeah. She goes, I know what you're doing. You're avoiding me because you're out clubbing all the time.
2: You're on the dance floor.
1: What is love?
2: On the dance floor. Belly up to the bar.
1: I don't know.
2: How you doing?
1: I don't even know who does that song, but if that ever comes on, even if I'm going through the dial.
2: What was that? Yeah.
1: I forgot what that's called. Dude, does not every guy in the world, even though that may not be their kind of music, shake their head like Will Ferrell and who's the other guy in that one?
2: Chris Kattan.
1: Chris Kattan.
2: Hadaway.
1: Hadaway. Yeah.
2: Hadaway was
1: What Is Love?
2: Yeah. Oh man, I had to play that on the radio.
1: Did you really?
2: Oh, when I was a hit. Yeah, 93. Wow.
1: In your head just.
2: But I bet he made some pretty good money. Because they ended up doing, they did that. They did the movie. You got to pay for those. Pay to use the music.
1: So. Oh, I'm sure that totally boosted sales.
2: Yeah, it had
1: to. But the neck twitch, as I call it, the head neck twitch.
2: Yeah.
1: Automatically, if I hear that song, even wherever I am, that boom, dun, dun, dun, and the only thing is, it's not the same. You need to have another guy next to you doing the head move at the same time.
2: Yeah.
1: But yeah, so that's since Brooke Baldwin talked about her sex life, I talked about mine.
2: Well, I don't
1: know her lack of
2: mine. The whole Brooke Baldwin story is like, and she's saying what she's claiming is she's good in bed.
1: Yes.
2: Why would you claim that?
1: I have no idea.
2: Because. I mean, quite frankly, there's, only a handful of people that are going to actually know if that's true or not. And so wouldn't you want to keep that private?
1: Well, what's the definition of good?
2: that you don't leave?
1: That's exactly. That'd be my definition. She stayed.
2: Yeah. I was like, okay, this is that. You know what? Nah.
1: See,
2: I'm out.
1: My relationship stories are the best, though. I mean, mine are funny. Mine are humorous because it go from one end to the other. Gary, you're boring. You really are. When you told me you're boring, you live a boring life. You really do. And then the other one accusing me of clubbing. Both got the same reaction from me. And they were not happy because it was hysterical laughter on both sides.
2: Yeah. My wife has come to, she's learned to live with low expectations, you know, from me as, like, honey-do lists aren't a thing with her. She's more of the honey-don't list. Look, don't get up on the roof. Don't do the, don't try and take that on. We'll hire somebody who can do that.
1: The closest I ever came to clubbing, now yeah. Remember, we could go to bars when we were 18. That's how old I am.
2: Yeah.
1: Yeah, me.
2: I could go to bars and play bars. I couldn't drink in the bars.
1: Me and Benjamin Franklin and George Washington, we would hang out at the bars together.
2: Yeah.
1: Because 18 was a drinking age. The only thing I remember that could come close to clubbing, besides me as a club DJ filling in for a friend of mine in college and doing the disco for 2 weeks.
2: Yeah.
1: If you've never heard that story, very quickly, I can do this within 30 seconds.
2: Mm-hmm.
1: It was a place called the Port Shark. It was a disco.
2: Right.
1: And they had a shark's tank, small tank, with this little shark, baby shark, going through it.
2: Right.
1: And the DJ booth was a shark's mouth opened up, and you were inside the shark's mouth. Hmm. And so a buddy of mine was going to college still, and I was club DJing around the, you know, and he just said, hey, can you fill in for me at the disco? And I went, no, I'm not going to work at disco. But they paid great. It was like $100 a night.
2: Oh, wow.
1: And back then it was, that was 76.
2: Yeah.
1: It was good money. Like, what?
2: It's better money than radio now.
1: And I and I told him, I said, I, you know, number one, it's the last thing in the world I want to do. Number two, I don't even know how to do it.
2: Yeah, yeah.
1: You know, I spin more rock or whatever at that time. I can do that. I wouldn't even know. He goes, don't worry. I'll give you, he gave me like three lists and said, just repeat them. And put down every song for like 6 hours.
2: Well, look.
1: You know, of how to do it.
2: Just play the Bee Gees over and over.
1: Exactly. You know what the last song was every night on both lists?
2: Huh.
1: Last song of the night, Color My World. Was the last dance tune that you play, slow tune, Color My World by Chicago.
2: Chicago, really?
1: Yeah, it was the last every night. And so there I am. And remember, I didn't fit the scene at all. Probably I had jeans and a flannel shirt or something at a disco.
2: Yeah.
1: And so after you know, almost the 2 weeks were up, the ownership came to me, the management, and said, we love what you're doing. The crowd loves you. Not exactly what I wanted to hear. You mean I'm good at spinning disco? Don't like that. Mm-hmm. And they said, we'd like to hire you. I said, to replace Rick, who was the guy who was doing it.
2: Yeah.
1: And they said, yeah. And I said, number one, I'm not really into disco. And they upped it to like $150 a night, but I still said I just didn't want it. Money has never driven me, by the way, just so people know. there are things. Remember the meatloaf? I won't do that.
2: Well, Skunk Baxter talks about he and another session guitarist, and he had already played with Steely Dan at that point, you know, and Doobie Brothers, but he was still doing sessions. And he said they would joke about which note because they were doing disco albums
1: I saw that.
2: A while. Yeah. And he goes, we would joke about which note we were going to play all week. It's just one note. In a disco song, we joke about which note is it going to be this week.
1: Steve Lukather said the same thing about some of the stuff that he was on.
2: Right.
1: It was like they go, oh, God, we got to do this song.
2: Yeah.
1: Donna Summer or something like that.
2: But that's what Skunk played on. And, it's work.
1: So how that ended was I said, no, number one, I can't do it. Then they kept offering me more money. They said, the only thing is you've got to change what you're wearing. And so we're basically going to have a dress code for the DJs here at Port Shark.
2: Mm-hmm.
1: And that is you'll have to wear leather pants, a silk shirt, unbuttoned down to the navel, a gold chain with a shark's tooth at the end. Goodbye!
2: Yeah.
1: I ended up at a rock bar, I don't know, making a lot less a couple weeks later, but much happier. I was also, by the way, going to college and working almost full-time at the bank, so...
2: Right, you know,
1: so it wasn't like that was my major
2: source. Yeah, they lost me at buttoned down to the navel.
1: Unbuttoned down to the navel.
2: Unbuttoned down to the navel.
1: To me, it was the gold chain with the shark's tooth at the end. I can't pull that off, can I?
2: I actually still wear one of those. Yeah, it's under my t-shirt right now.
1: Now, could I pull that off?
2: Yeah.
1: I don't like the fact that you said, yeah, the correct answer would have been no.
2: We live with a cat. So, you live with a cat, a shark's tooth necklace? Yeah, you can do that.
1: Damn, he wins again.
2: I'm kind of wondering why you don't have one. I bet Amazon sells them.
1: I didn't ask what kind of shoes. I didn't know. You know, I did have a pair of clogs in the 70s for a short period of time.
2: Well, the platform shoes were in. I wasn't going to wear them unless I was going to dress up like Gene Simmons.
1: I didn't have platform shoes.
2: Yeah.
1: I did have a pair of clogs.
2: Yeah. Nah, no platforms for me, man.
1: Gary McNamara. Deep confessions.
2: Yeah, exactly.
1: Now, isn't this better than Brooke Baldwin's?
2: Actually, yes. It's more entertaining and not quite as weird. Almost, but not quite.
1: We are Red Eye Radio.
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4: Vegetable garden growers, are you thinking about extending your season past the first frost, even first freeze of the fall? Penn State University Extension's Aaron Kinley says one method to consider is low tunnels.
5: It's about a 10-gauge wire that's a half hoop, and you have a fabric-like covering that goes over the top of that. And that just can keep your crops a little bit warmer, even if you do get light dips below 32 degrees, and sometimes even below 30.
4: Hoops should be placed over the center of the crop row between 3 to 4 feet apart and secured, and the cover not touching your vegetables. While a blanket works in the summer, Kinley suggests using a poly cover of between 4 to 6 millimeter thickness when temperatures are colder. She adds there is flexibility regarding materials to set up an extender. One thing to consider, along with the amount of time, money, and effort needed for setup. I'm Rod Bain reporting for the U.S. Department of Agriculture in Washington, D.C.
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0: Cronin. I'm Gary McNamara. Coming up on the bottom of the hour, we haven't done a racism update in a while.
1: Okay.
0: This one concerning Caitlin Clark. So talk. Let's talk women's basketball. We'll get to that.
1: All
0: and also the federal government. This is really going to be disturbing to the left. They're saying to the Democrats on the left, separate but equal, we're not going to allow. So, of course, that makes the federal government under Trump a racist.
1: Ah.
0: Because they don't want separate but equal.
1: Right.
0: So we will get to that. By the way, the Brooke Baldwin story.
1: Yeah.
0: New York Post. The line that made me laugh the most was, she ultimately rejected all four men despite describing herself as someone who enjoys sex. Like,
1: wow.
0: I, as opposed to what? Al Bundy? It's
1: like, well,
0: what the?
1: Yeah, and this, and you do, why are you doing an interview about it?
0: Because you've got nothing else. You got nothing else. You've got, that can be the only reason. You've got nothing else to sell.
1: I guess so.
0: Or you believe you have nothing else to sell.
1: Right. It's just weird.
0: Yeah.
1: Isn't it just weird?
0: You know, I said earlier, salacious. It's not salacious. It's hilarious.
1: It is.
0: I mean, it's just, it's stupid hilarious is what
1: yes.
0: it is.
1: Yes.
0: Not even salacious. I just like it's
1: weird. It's just weird.
0: Yeah, I know.

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3: May 15, 9 a.m. Two women quietly waiting at the doctor's office. Woman 1 says, "Cold day, huh?" Woman 2, "What's that?" Woman 1, "Kinda cold today." Woman 2, "Yeah, wasn't expecting that." Woman 1, "What is it, 47 degrees? Woman 2, "No, more like 45. Woman 1, yeah, makes sense. At least it's not raining. Woman 2, "That would be sad." Woman 1, "So sad." Woman 2, "Yeah, the weather." Woman 1, "Crazy." 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
1: And he is our program. 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
1: 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You can listen when and where you choose. First off, as I was going through the latest, the Caitlin Clark story, we really haven't spent a lot of time on what's, you know, been going on there. There's a lot of other worldly issues,
2: yeah.
1: But I think one of the things that it proves, especially what we're going to get into, is the fact that this isn't all about Trump. It's about the things that you believe. And this story, like I said, I can't help. This is one of those days where I can't stop laughing. But a USA, before we go to the stories, I was going through the different stories. I went to the Washington Times story on it.
2: Yeah.
1: All right.
2: Mm-hmm.
1: And read the story and compared the story to other stories out there. And it's totally accurate.
2: Right.
1: From the Washington Times AI news desk.
2: Oh.
1: This article is constructed with the assistance of artificial intelligence and published by a member of the Washington Times AI news desk team. Well, why do you need a member of the AI news desk team if you have AI?
2: Are there editors?
3: Are they saying that they produce it with AI and then the folks at the Washington Times listen?
1: Oh, I know.
3: So, yeah. I saw that the other day from somewhere else. It wasn't Washington Times. It was somewhere else. And it said AI was used in writing this article. And okay, to what extent?
1: Then they had the contents of this report are based solely on the Washington Times original reporting, wire services, and or other sources cited within the report. For more, it's a way to gather, because you could sit there I don't think there's anything wrong with it. I could sit there and go right into Google and go Google AI. What about this? And then the story comes out. But they have the references to the story.
2: Right.
1: So you can take all the references and go, no, that's garbage. That's garbage. That's garbage. That's garbage.
2: Right.
1: And
2: right.
1: you could do it very quickly and not have to write the entire story. Basically, it's the editing process for what's true and what is not true. It actually can save you a lot of time.
3: It actually could be a very useful tool in that setting.
1: Yeah. So, but I just noticed,
3: as long as it doesn't escape the sandbox and break into the New York Times, that would be a problem.
1: That'd be interesting. Yeah. I'd like to see that story done.
2: Yeah.
1: Oh,
2: what?
1: So, if AI leaks from the government, who's going to be charged?
2: Mm-hmm.
1: That's a good question.
2: No,
1: but a USA Today sports columnist apologized Thursday for invoking the 1955 lynching of Emmett Till in a column arguing that Indiana Fever star Caitlin Clark's on-court behavior and the reaction it draws from some fans contribute to unsafe conditions for black and queer WNBA players, touching off a wave of criticism from media figures across the political spectrum. Nancy Armour's column, published Wednesday ahead of the NBA All-Star Game, argued that Caitlin Clark's reactions to officiating, combined with the way some fans respond to her on-court complaints, contribute to an environment that endangers black and queer players in the league. In the original piece, Ms. Armour wrote, "It shouldn't need reminding. This country has an awful history of black people being harmed, even killed, in the name of defending white women. The WNBA's All-Star Game this weekend is in Chicago, Emmett Till's hometown, and a local art gallery is currently hosting an exhibit imagining his life if he hadn't been lynched. While it's incumbent on the WNBA to do more to protect its players, there should be an expectation on Clark to recognize wider consequences of her actions." The column drew immediate blowback from sports media figures who called the Till reference gratuitous at the minimum. yeah. and out of step with the subject at hand, the dispute over WNBA officiating. By Thursday, Ms. Armour had posted a statement acknowledging she'd made an inartful comparison.
3: That's what I loved.
1: With the murder of Emmett Till.
3: Inartful. It was inartful.
1: Inartful. While maintaining...
3: What the hell does that even mean?
1: While maintaining that her broader point about safety of black WNBA players stood. The apology did little to quiet critics who mocked the column's reasoning, including one reporter from The Athletic writing, it was among the most insane choices he'd seen in a sports story from a major outlet. I mean, she needs to understand, you're in the middle of a game.
3: Yeah.
1: You get fouled.
3: Yeah.
1: It's a flagrant, you think.
3: Yeah.
1: You know, they're targeting you.
3: Right.
1: You complain to the officials. That's what it is. It's a game on the court. End of story.
3: End of story. This wasn't like she just went off, you know, off the court, right. You know, and, you know, did something, I don't know, racist, which she's likely not going to do. That's not what's going on. Here hasn't been her pattern of behavior, Caitlin Clark.
1: No.
3: She's complaining that it wasn't called.
1: Right. And then they talk about you, well, and then they say, but her flopping. If flopping is racist, then we should never allow the World Cup.
3: Yeah.
1: Ever into the United States.
3: Right.
1: But no, flopping's only racist if it's Caitlin Clark because she's white.
3: Right.
1: And she must understand that when she complains about an official's call or a technical foul or what she believes is unfair treatment, she must realize the wider spectrum of society from those who see racism in every damn thing they look at, that you must take them into consideration.
3: It's beyond an obsession. Inartful. Are you kidding me?
1: Inartful.
3: In my recent column, I made an inartful comparison with the murder of Emmett Till. I intended to connect the issues with the WNBA, this is Ms. Armour, is currently facing with its All-Star game being hosted in Till's hometown of Chicago. I obviously did not provide enough context for that.
1: That was the problem?
3: Really?
1: Context?
3: It lacked context? They don't apologize.
1: No.
3: Even when they think they're apologizing. And artful, it lacked context.
1: Wow. And what I get from Caitlin Clark, she just wants to play basketball.
3: Yeah.
1: There isn't, and again, when you get on the court, that's all that matters.
3: Right.
1: All that matters is playing ball. That's it. And I don't think she wants to get involved in all this stuff going on. Now, Sophie Cunningham, her teammate's a little bit different.
3: A little bit.
1: She came out and again, people have their own personalities.
3: Yeah.
1: And if you're a basketball player, or a musician. We talked about this yesterday. We've never been the ones who was saying yesterday that we were talking about that somebody was saying that they need to shut up. Was it? What's his name from the Babies? I mean, from Journey, from the Babies.
3: Jonathan Cain.
1: Jonathan Cain.
3: Was talking about Bruce Springsteen.
1: Right. And we're just like, no. I mean, I think everybody should talk. I don't want...
3: If they want to be preachy at their own shows, I mean, Mellencamp is scolding his own audience right in front of them.
1: Yeah.
3: I mean, he's facing the audience right there,
1: except
3: scolding them.
1: Except he pauses when he has to light another cigarette.
3: Exactly.
1: But
3: light the third cigarette because one of the three went out.
1: if you want to do it, and Sophie Cunningham, it's like, no, I think she understands, you know, that she understands the personality part of the business.
3: Yeah.
1: Because that meme of the finger pointing was just, oh my, I mean, that gosh. Just was, I'm sitting there, if I'm on Madison Avenue, if there is even a Madison Avenue anymore, you know what I mean?
3: Yeah.
1: The whole marketing.
3: Madmen. Yeah.
1: You're going, sign her up for something.
3: Oh man, get her on.
1: But now they're not going to sign her up because she.
3: She said something controversial. She
1: goes, you know, and then it's like, here's the beautiful thing when you sit there and say, this is the beautiful thing is when, she says, no, I think that girls should be able to play their own sports. Men shouldn't be allowed in it.
3: Right.
1: Are you transphobic? Do you hate transgender? No, I love everybody.
3: Right.
1: It's just there is no guarantee to play sports however you wish to play sports. You know, women should be protected. Women should be protected in the locker room. Think about that. I still, to me, and I mentioned this earlier, where the Democrats have gone, that you just wonder, you go, where do you really stand? But how they abandon women, mm-hmm. to me, is still the most unbelievable political shift without any type of explanation that I've seen in my lifetime. And on a social issue, maybe a greater 180-degree turn without an explanation than any cultural issue I can imagine in the history of the United States.
3: And
1: a domestic issue like this.
3: And the glimmer of hope is that in 24, I don't know if it's still in play now, but in 2024 in the election cycle, it was the number one driver for female voters, not abortion.
1: It was the number one women's issue.
3: That's what I said, for female voters. And that is that's the problem.
1: Well, I don't know. I think there's a difference. There's a difference. You're saying that was the number one reason that they voted. That was the number one women's issue when listed with the number of issues.
3: I would put that, you know, in the same category.
1: Okay.
3: You know, I'd say that's a driver.
1: So, no, it was a driver over abortion. That was really the big story.
3: Yeah, that's
1: abortion.
3: That's
1: wasn't
3: where
1: really
3: I started. Yeah.
1: The issue. So,
3: right.
1: She basically is, and she doubled down on it again, which she should.
3: No, and she said, I said what I said. And then she went on to say that everybody wants to apply a political bent to it one way or the other. She goes, I disagree with the right sometimes. I disagree with the left sometimes. And I said to myself, hey, maybe she could fill in on Red Eye. You know, she goes, I sometimes have problems with the right. I have problems with the left. It's not the political thing. This is about women in sports. And they should be protected in sports.
1: Sophie, it's political.
3: Yeah.
1: Well, everything is political.
3: They're going to make it political. But yeah. She was saying assign me a label necessarily.
1: But it was never... And one of her, I think, points is that it was never political before now.
3: Mm-hmm.
1: Protecting women, not harassing women.
3: Yeah.
1: Misogyny and sexism.
3: Was a very simple equation.
1: Right.
3: And I think that's where she started, you know, in that response when she was standing in front of the media. She goes, I said what I said. It's a very simple equation. You know, I'm paraphrasing. Very simple. No men... in women's sports. Biological men don't get to play in women's sports. Very unapologetic. She did not make any inartful comments without context.
1: I think her comments were quite artful.
3: I think they were.
1: We are Red Eye Radio.
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6: So after a mild winter, forecasters predict above average temperatures this summer across western Washington. 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
1: I'm Gary McNamara. Aaron, this is something to watch, and it really nobody else has even covered this. James Freeman in the Wall Street Journal did. You know, because everybody's talking about artificial intelligence, how it's going to kill all the jobs and everything else.
3: Right.
1: Last week, as he writes, last week, U.S. jobless claims were at its lowest number recorded in nearly 60 years.

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7: President Trump will decide soon on whether to launch a massive attack against Iran. Speaking to Axios, he said the strikes would be bigger than the ones conducted during Operation Epic Fury. The president didn't give a deadline for when he would make the decision. Trump suggested the Iranians haven't, quote, received enough pain yet. The interview comes as the U.S. and Iran have renewed attacks against one another, and with Iran once again targeting cargo ships in the Strait of Hormuz, bringing traffic there to a standstill. That's led to another rise in oil prices and a spike in U.S. gas prices. Bertha's being downgraded to a tropical depression as it moves across eastern Texas tonight. According to the latest National Hurricane Center update, the storm's wind speeds have slowed to 35 miles an hour as it loses steam. It's expected to further dissipate overnight. GLP-1 weight loss drugs are apparently saving companies some big dollars. Mark Mayfield explains.
8: A new study shows those on weight loss drugs took 17% less long-term sick leave than people who didn't use the medications. The study by the National Bureau of Economic Research shows the reduction in sick time use has led to savings for companies equal to 1.3 to 1.5% of an employee's salary. The study used a 30-day absence to define long-term.

0: Sick leave. I'm Mark Kneefield.
1: Los Angeles County prosecutors are focusing on finances as an element of their murder case against singer David. They're trying to prove the singer, whose real name is David Burke, killed 14-year-old Celeste Rivas Hernandez for financial gain. Burke allegedly tried to protect his music career after the teen threatened to expose their relationship. Benjamin Greger is Burke's money manager. He was one of two witnesses to testify about his finances on Thursday. He says Burke earned at least $10 million between 2023 and 2025. Patrick Steinfeld, the attorney representing Rivas Hernandez's family, says the family was surprised by how much money Burke was making. I'm Tammy Trujillo.
2: Hey there, Jane Lynch here. 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
1: The NYPD says its Special Victims Unit was able to rescue 43 people from human traffickers during the World Cup. Andrew Whitman reports.
4: And seven of those victims were minors. The specialized unit also made 89 arrests during raids between June 11th and July 19th. And what police learned while doing it could lead to even more arrests. Major sporting events like the World Cup attract traffickers. Homeland Security says 673 human trafficking arrests were made nationwide during the tournament, leading to the rescues of 61 adults and 13 minors. Victims are being provided food, housing, counseling, and other services. In New York, I'm Andrew Whitman.
1: President Trump wants major utilities and tech companies to offset extra electricity costs to customers caused by AI data center expansions across the U.S. Speaking from the EPA headquarters on Thursday, Trump detailed the updated ratepayer protection pledge, meant to reduce the burden of potentially skyrocketing electric bills for consumers while still keeping an edge in the AI race. A hydrogen-powered vehicle under development is drawing attention for its ambitious claims about performance. That story from Matt Mattinson.
5: MSN reports French-Moroccan startup Namex has developed a hydrogen utility vehicle that could travel up to 932 miles on a single fill-up and refuel in as little as 5 seconds using a hydrogen cartridge system. Developers say the vehicle is designed as an alternative to both gasoline and battery-powered cars, producing only water vapor emissions. Supporters say innovations like this could play a growing role in the future of clean transportation. I'm Matt Mattinson.
1: Two rescued beluga whales are making a big splash in San Antonio, Texas. The male whales, Birdie Botts and Frankie, arrived at SeaWorld this week following a 1,500-mile emergency airlift from a closed theme park in Canada. The pair leads a group of 13 whales headed to San Antonio as part of a global rescue effort to save 30 belugas in Canada. I'm Tammy Trujillo.
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0: Now, it's Red Eye Radio. Gary McNamara and Eric Hurley talk about everything from politics to social issues and news of the day. Whether you're up late or you're just starting your day, welcome to the show. From the Relief Factor Studios, this is Red Eye Radio.
1: All across America, we are Red Eye Radio. He is Eric Hurley and I'm Gary McNamara. Oh, one more thing. We want to get to our coverage on what's going on in the Iran war, but first we were doing our racism update, and we talked about the whole Caitlin Clark thing, and that we sort of expanded that to bring in Sophie Cunningham and the radical transgender movement. But this is another one, because Democrats will be furious about this. Listen to the racism coming from this administration. The U.S. Department of Housing and Urban Development will aggressively crack down on colleges and universities who continue to house people by race. Separate but equal, this Republican federal government is saying is wrong. The Assistant Secretary for Fair Housing and Equal Opportunity wrote a clear colleague letter warning campuses against institutionalized separatism on the basis of race. Oh, my God.
2: Wow.
1: When the racial separation violates the Fair Housing Act, we will aggressively enforce the law and hold every reasonable institution fully accountable, regardless of the label, euphemism, or justification attached to the unlawful housing arrangement. Democrats are trying every single way to justify separate but equal in our society. Just like they did back in the 50s.
2: Well, no, I mean, here's the thing. Why? They're basically saying segregation works. That's what they're saying.
1: Yes.
2: Segregation is a good thing. That's what they're saying.
1: Remember the university, it was Missouri, right? The remember the riots there? What do we call the, remember that professor? What do we call that professor with the red?
2: Carrot Top.
1: Carrot Top. Yeah, the Carrot Top professor. Never forget that.
2: I need some muscle over here.
1: Yeah, I need some muscle over here. Whoa, it's like, it's Carrot Top.
2: Well, it's a bunch of liberal protesters. I'm not sure there's any muscle.
1: But when they were telling people, no, we need to be separate, but equal.
2: It's just we talked about it. It was like, what? You're talking about segregation.
1: It's mind-boggling. Often referred to segregation now by the left, now referred to as affinity housing.
2: Affinity housing. Wow.
1: I love this. Often referred to affinity housing, some universities segregate special residence areas for students of specific racial or ethnic identities. They tout them as a way to promote diversity, community, and belonging. So segregation supports diversity. You can't make, there's no logic. There's no connecting the dots at all.
2: No.
1: The letter from the the Department of HUD calls the term affinity housing a euphemism for discrimination. Of course it is.
2: Yes.
1: Wow.
2: It's segregation. And we're thinking about having separate campuses. Wait for it. Right? Wouldn't that be the next logical step?
1: Wow.
2: If you're going to separate in housing, well, we're going to also split the campus.
1: Well, the thing is,
2: wow.
1: Here's the thing. You can say we wish to separate by race. But you can't say we're going to separate by whiteness.
2: Yeah.
1: Right?
2: Right.
1: You can't be white and say, well, I believe white people should have their own place. That you can't say.
2: Right.
1: But you
2: right.
1: can but you can do the opposite.
2: You can do the opposite.
1: And it's affinity. Housing. Affinity.
2: Because it's how you show you care.
3: Listen, we care about you. That's why we don't want you over here.
2: What?
1: The Fair Housing Act states it is unlawful to make it unavailable or deny a dwelling to any person because of race, color, religion, sex, family status, or national origin. There you go.
2: Yeah, I mean, it's pretty simple. We've gotten past segregation.
1: And see, the thing
2: trying
1: is...
2: Trying to bring it back again.
1: No, I never went... I never, you know, I never stayed. I never had a dorm.
2: Right.
1: But I know that when I went to college and the kids that dormed, the whole point was, hey, everybody party together. That's why.
2: Right. Exactly.
1: Right? I mean, that was it.
2: That was it. I mean, I didn't go to college, but I watched movies about people who went to college. I can't read, so I have to watch movies.
1: Oh my gosh. Oh, I just
2: I remember
1: going to college and when I was a bill collector. Mm-hmm. Now maybe bill collecting takes a certain, you know, type of person or personality. I know that many years later after I was gone, but I'd seen my old boss who hired me. I said, I can't believe you hired me. He goes, well, we always hired the weirdos. We always hired the people that didn't seem to be fully a part of society because they make better bill collectors.
2: That kind of makes sense.
1: And so, I mean, it was a great crew. And probably if, because this was in Buffalo, probably if the number of, because we had blacks, Hispanics, whites, you know, you name it. I mean, it was multicultural, but I would probably say that the minority hiring was greater. There were 13% of the population is black.
2: Mm-hmm.
1: Probably it was, I don't know, 30-35%.
2: Okay.
1: At that particular point, because of the old CEO of Starbucks, I now pay attention to those kind of things.
2: Yeah, Schultz.
1: Okay, who's in my neighborhood? What color, skin, and ethnicity are there?
3: Well, everyone should be aware of all the different ethnicities.
1: Remember, our point was, no, you shouldn't. Well, that's the whole point. You shouldn't care.
3: Imagine going to the door with a clipboard like you're taking your own census. Yes, I need to know what your ethnicity is.
1: That goes back over half century ago when I started that.
2: Yeah.
1: Because it was 1974.
2: Okay.
1: I don't remember not one even from everybody who worked there. And we were all going to college. We worked together. We played together. We partied together. Really, I mean, we were a pretty close unit of people that really, really liked each other.
2: Yeah,
1: and I don't remember.
2: That's great.
1: I don't remember anything, any type of racial animosity at all. Everybody was trying to do their. Now, as I said, very independent people, all of them. They're the person, and I will agree with my old boss. There was the thing that, yeah, you're looking for the person that that says, yeah, okay, I'll try this, I'll do that. A lot of independent personalities, a lot of independent human beings there, but we all hung out. We all, like I said, I'll never forget one time, my buddy Jerry and I were driving with our buddy. We were all going to lunch. My buddy Jerry, who I still talk about today.
2: Mm-hmm.
1: And our buddy Norm, who's black, mm-hmm. big guy, great yeah. guy. I can still hear his laughter half century later.
2: Mm-hmm.
1: And we're driving somewhere and, you know, we're going to lunch and jumped in the car and Norm's in the back seat. And all of a sudden, another car pulls up next to us. And it's a car full of, I'll say, black teenagers, black men, more probably teenagers, 18, 19, whatever.
3: All right.
1: And they're screaming at us, screaming at us.
3: Yeah.
1: And we open the window and go, what? And they were furious because Norm was sitting in the back and he was riding the N-word, is what they called it.
3: Oh, wow.
1: And we lost it laughing. All of us. We lost it.
3: Yeah.
1: It's like, what? And that was, I'll never forget that.
3: Wow. And they were angry about that.
1: Yeah. Hey, why are you riding N-word?
3: Wow. Why is...
1: And yeah. We just, all of us were dying laughing because it was like...
3: yeah.
1: Just happened that way. There was no thought process. And I've always thought to myself, that was my first experience with wokeness.
3: Yeah.
1: Assuming that it was a nefarious purpose to doing what we were doing.
3: Right.
1: It was just like...
3: That you forced him to.
1: Right. It was right. Exactly. And it was like there was no thought to it. Just somebody grabbed a door and went in.
3: Did you ever call shotgun? Like, hey, shotgun, if you weren't driving. Hey, shotgun.
1: Nah.
3: In Texas, we did, but we had actual shotguns.
1: Well, that's how you got the seat.
3: Yeah.
1: You pointed the shotgun.
3: Yeah. If you're going to ride shotgun, you have to have one.
1: But
3: the thing is that the whole, mentality of, it's just absolutely bizarre. I as most people know, grew up in San Antonio del Rio, so large Hispanic Latino population. All my friends from grade school, with the exception of a few, are Latino. I moved to North Texas. My parents moved to North Texas. And apparently, as a child, you have to move with your parents when they go. And so we moved to North Texas, where I graduated high school from a predominantly black high school. And I think it came from being, in part, an Air Force brat, but also being in that era. I wasn't an adult during the Civil Rights era. My parents were, but I wasn't. So I can't say anything about that. But when I was growing up, we had people from everywhere, especially when you lived on base. Their parents were stationed at that Air Force base, just like your parent, your dad, or whoever, And so we had people from all different backgrounds, and it never occurred at all.
1: I can't imagine... At the colleges that I went to, and this goes back again over a half century ago. God, I can't believe it. Man, I'm old.
3: Yeah, you are.
1: Can I have a little self-pity session here for a moment?
3: Sure, go ahead.
1: Before we move on.
3: Yeah.
1: I can't imagine the outrage if somebody would have talked about separate dorm rooms.
3: Oh, my gosh. Are you kidding me?
1: Based on... And that anybody
3: in the 70s,
1: it didn't matter what, right? Doesn't matter if you're a minority or a majority or whatever.
3: Yeah.
1: That if you promoted that, the outrage that there would have been from the student body if you would have done that.
3: Tried to use the ridiculous argument that we're doing it for the safety of others
1: or diversity, that affinity, and called it affinity housing, and said it was because. To try to make the case. Now, we were closer at that point for 20 years from Brown versus the Board of Education. So the whole separate but equal argument, we were well aware with and disagreed with.
3: Mm.
1: And so if you were trying to sell that in the 70s, where I grew up, you couldn't sell that.
3: Right.
1: You could not sell that.
3: Right.
1: And to see that it was sold today and is still trying to be sold today is absolutely reprehensible.
3: They're trying harder than ever.
1: Yeah.
3: And they demonstrate their bigotry all the time on the left. This is one more example.
1: We are Red Eye Radio.
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21: We all want our kids to grow up safe and healthy, so we show them how, and we tell them, with honest conversations that let them know what we expect. 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
22: 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Talk.

0: We are on iRadio. He is Eric Carly, and I'm Gary McNamara. Coming up following the bottom of the hour, we will get to the war. Also, the president yesterday clarifying, by the way, the deal with Saudi Arabia is not a deal. It's a framework when they talk about a civilian nuclear program.
1: Right.
0: You know, it's a, well, what is it? It's a framework of a framework of a framework of a framework of a framework that they're talking about is going to be a 30-year thing. And I know, I mean, I saw the conservative outlets talk about the fact that, we should really be with non-proliferation. We really shouldn't be talking about even civilian nuclear programs. And, but when you look at it, none of the details are in there. And so Trump came out and said, well, no, all this is based on Saudi Arabia making a deal with Israel, and, you know, part of the Abraham Accords.
1: Yeah.
0: That this is all about the Middle East, complete and total peace, before we even start anything. And all of it would be with the supervision of the United States in order to get to that particular point.
1: Right.
0: And so my point is, oh, okay, this is a framework of a framework of a framework of a framework of a framework.
1: And enriched uranium is not an option. You know, is what, you know, the president is saying. It wouldn't be an option.
0: Right. So that's the problem when you just do frameworks. Then people start asking specific questions. Then it's like, okay, but when the president ends, is, you know, and says, well, this is what we want. This is what we want. Has Saudi Arabia agreed to that even in the framework?
1: Right.
0: Is the question that you would ask.
1: Exactly.
0: But it does give you an indication that the president is still pushing, which is a very, very good thing to get Saudi Arabia. Because if you get Saudi Arabia signing a peace deal with Israel, then you've got others that will jump aboard at that point.
1: Right.
0: If you can get to the point of whatever your plan is, I would love, because nobody knows right now. We don't know what the end game is for the president.
1: Nope.
0: We don't know. They may know there. We don't know. I wish that what we've seen the last, what is it now, 12 days?
1: Mm-hmm.
0: We saw it tagged on to the initial attacks.
1: Yeah.
0: We disagreed with what the president did to begin with, but could it all still come out? Maybe. But if if oil prices continue and skyrocket to $120 a barrel or $130 a barrel, will the president think the same way, or will he back off?

0: There I was in my business suit, all dressed up, just uptight as I could possibly be. And I don't remember much of what was said at that first AA meeting. It was more the feeling of the meeting itself.
1: That's what has kept me going. I know it works, and I see the people ahead of me with more sobriety. I see how happy they are, and I want that. I want that too.
2: And what I notice about AA is it sort of helps me to relax and learn to really be happy with my sobriety. It's a richer life to live.
0: That's exactly what Alcoholics Anonymous does. It teaches us how to live without drinking. 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
1: And he is Eric Carly, and I'm Gary McNamara. Welcome and good morning. I was looking at Breitbart had this story. They were reprinting another story. Let me just did I save it? Oh, yeah, I did.
2: All right.
1: The oil-producing nations of the Persian Gulf are stepping up their efforts to divert shipping away from the Strait of Hormuz. The Associated Press noted on Thursday that at least seven major pipeline projects are under discussion or are under construction in the planning stage or are being discussed as possibilities. Work on all these projects accelerated after Iran delivered a wake-up call for Gulf oil producers by shuttering the Strait of Hormuz twice so far this year. And you look at it, because of drones, it makes it a lot easier to attack shipping.
2: Oh, yeah.
1: So even if the United States clears it and can get this done and Iran is defeated, shipping by other ways or getting it to areas where there is no danger is going to be, I think, a huge priority of oil companies and countries.
2: Well,
1: oil producing countries.
2: In fact, there was an article I saw yesterday. Don't have it in front of me, but basically the frustration right now, and according to the article, the frustration was aimed at Trump for not getting the whole thing with the Strait done, you know, not figuring that out, and this going on for so long. Basically, the frustration that it can't go on, this can't go on forever. You're going to have to solve this. And I don't know how, again, I don't know how you do that. If you talk about a supply chain and reroute that kind of supply chain and rerouting, I'm interested to see what that looks like.
1: Saudis already have a decades-old pipeline that they could use to divert their oil to a Red Sea port. The Emirates have a port that theoretically allows them to bypass the Strait of Hormuz, although Iran has attacked it, and the gas processing facility in the city at the other end of the pipeline also is there to be used. The UAE is building another pipeline, putting a rush order on the $3 billion project to bring it online by mid-2027.
2: So, and you know, we've talked, too, about the Russian and China involvement here. And Hegseth was saying, I believe it was yesterday, confirmed, actually it was on Tuesday, that Moscow and Beijing are providing some level of support to Tehran, but he said he can't really go into the details. That's classified and should remain classified. That's something that from the beginning of all this, I assumed. There were telltale signs that Russia was involved, and I don't believe for a moment that China is not. So the question is, to what extent? Clearly they know. Hegseth says they know. He's not giving the details, but they know. And I believe that to be accurate and true. I believe that they're definitely getting help from Russia and China. And I don't know what it would be. I don't know if it's satellite technology, if it's actual weapons. I don't know. But the fact is that you've got this ongoing thing that's, you know, because here, if you look at Russia from their standpoint, man, they'd love to keep this conundrum going on for Trump until the end of his presidency. They would absolutely love that because it creates a distraction with the whole Ukraine thing. But it also creates chaos, which is what Russia is all about. They absolutely love the idea of the U.S. being in chaos and having problems in any effort. So, and it also explains why Israeli forces were in Azerbaijan. It was found out, and it's likely because they were trying to monitor to see if there was any movement between, because that would be the route you would take if you were doing it by land and you weren't using the Caspian Sea, which you probably wouldn't. You would go by land quietly through Azerbaijan from Russia down to Iran. And that's why Israelis, I'm sure, were there. They wanted to find out how much Russia was involved. To be clear, the Israelis aren't going to attack Russian forces, but you certainly want that intel.
1: Iraq is working with American companies on pipelines that would take its products from the oil terminal in Basra to ports in Turkey and Syria, and is considering a third pipeline that would send oil to a port in Jordan. The U.S. State Department is reportedly particularly enthusiastic about the Iraq-Syria project, which will refurbish and expand a long disused pipeline that was built in the early 1950s. The line was damaged during the 2003 U.S.-Iraq war, and restoring it became a much more attractive prospect after the Assad dictatorship was overthrown in Syria in 2004. By the way, something that happened when we were on vacation a couple of weeks ago, completely forgot about it, but talking about Iraq, we're done September 30th.
2: Oh, yeah. Yeah, we are.
1: And that was announced, hardly didn't have a blip on social media.
2: Right.
1: Both the United States and Iraq. Okay, it's time. Yeah. And I remember when it happened, I said this would take, that if we do this and we go in, as we have done, this is not going to be a process that's done in 5 years. You need to go through a couple of generations.
2: Yep. I mean,
1: and that's
2: about
1: what you've done.
2: March 2003.
1: Yep.
2: Wow.
1: Yep.
2: And you think about something that was important, too. Abu Bakr al-Baghdadi played an important role on the capturing Mosul after we left Iraq under the direction of then-President Obama. And Mosul is where all the oil is produced and controlled. So the idea would have been, with ISIS under al-Baghdadi, you could then take that money, and they were using that money. And by the way, they captured Mosul for 3 years. And I remember when we came, I think we came back from, I don't know if we just came back from vacation, but it was during the summer when Iraq, with a little help from the U.S., regained control of Mosul. And you said, this is one, the underreported story of the year so far at that time. And it was incredibly important. It was critical because it could have been the building of a caliphate, you know, if not for that. If they had maintained control of Mosul and the Iraqis were not able to control it, you could have seen basically what you saw with Afghanistan and the terrorists, the Taliban, now controlling. The government is gone. There is no government in Afghanistan. It's the Taliban, and it's become a terrorism superstate. That could have been the case with Iraq if not for the recapturing of Mosul. So you look at the history, though, but go back to, I remember I was actually traveling when we went in March 2003, and it coming to a close is interesting.
1: Wow.
2: It's crazy.
1: You said that. I remember exactly where I was.
2: Yeah. I
1: was at a gas station filling up with gas when it
2: I was coming in. I went out for a run. I was staying at this hotel in Louisville, Kentucky. I came in. They had wheeled out, it's 2003. They wheeled out a television because it was such breaking news. And they put this television in the lobby. They didn't have one in the lobby normally. And they put one in the lobby, and I remember standing there going, wow, here we are. Here we go.
1: Yeah. I remember getting gas. And to go back to a previous hour, that was also a couple of months later was when that woman told me I was clubbing.
2: Yeah. Yeah.
1: It was 2003. I just realized. Wow. But yeah, I remember the gas station that I was at. Mm-hmm. I remember being at the gas right around the corner. I didn't have my house yet. I was living in the townhouse when it, you and I were not working together at that no. point. We didn't start working together till, July 15th of
2: 2005.
1: Mm-hmm. So, but overall, again, I don't know what the goal is of the administration is right now. I'm not saying it's a bad thing. I'm just saying nobody knows what but I do know, we all know what Iran is trying to do, especially with the Houthis getting involved, which they didn't get involved much earlier. And so, you know, the reports that they had gone after two Saudi tankers and obviously were at the game that they believe they're looking to see where do we believe the president is weakest. The president is well known. We all know everything has an economic element to it. We've talked about this before. It's how he thinks, right?
3: Yep.
1: Everything is economic. Yep. I'm not saying it's a bad thing. I'm just saying that's what we have come to understand in this president. Sometimes it might be a bad thing, but most of the time, hey, it's not bad. As Milton Friedman said, who are we to judge that political interest is somehow more moral than economic self-interest? There's a great point there. But the Iran's looking and saying, all right, who do you get involved now? Because this is it for us. We need to make sure our goal is to get the president to back off because oil prices are through the roof. That's their goal.
2: Yeah.
1: Yep. You know, what's our goal beyond it? They don't even know yet. That's their goal right now. Their goal is to survive and live the leadership, but their goal right now is to get oil prices as just like it was before, but even more now because they're not sure. They want oil prices to go through the roof because now they're not exactly sure because what is it, 13 days, 12 days, 13 days now?
2: Mm-hmm. Mm-hmm.
1: And now they're not sure because the president isn't talking. He did a little bit last week, a little bit of a bottom deal. You know, maybe we can get them to a deal, but Marco Rubio's out there every day going, deal, it means nothing. We're continuing.
2: Yep.
1: So because of that, we don't know what the end game is for the United States here. Nobody knows what the end game is. When I say the United States, I mean the president.
2: Right.
1: He's the one, you know, what does he want to get to this point, to get to the point where he'll be happy? We don't know right now.
2: Right.
1: It certainly will not be another memorandum of understanding.
2: No, it won't be that.
1: We are Red Eye Radio.
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14: 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So

0: He's Eric Cronin, and I'm Gary McNamara. Let's end this hour with our Let's Watch Liberal Heads Explode update.
1: Okay.
0: National Review had the story.
1: Uh-huh.
0: The scorching heat waves that the UK and Europe are experiencing this summer.
1: Yeah.
0: Are according to the Met Office, this is the UK's Climate Change and National Weather Service.
1: Okay.
0: That the heat wave is being caused by clean air.
1: We can't let this happen.
0: Because the air is becoming cleaner, less particulate matter. There is not the pollution was keeping.
1: Giving a shade.
0: Was giving shade. And now that the pollution is gone, the rays of sunshine can get through and make it a little bit hotter.
1: They really work to no end, don't they?
0: You know what I'm looking for? I'm looking for the, you see it on Facebook, where there's two buttons to push. Clean air.
1: Yeah.
0: Right. Clean air, global warming.
1: Right.
0: And the liberals sitting there sweating, you know, it's like, I don't know which one to push.
1: Right.
0: I don't know what to do here. What do I do?
1: We created too many laws. Now we're raising the Earth's temperature. Oh, my gosh.
0: Europe has warmed at twice the rate of the rest of the world since the 1980s. But according to the...
1: Yeah, but they're always trying to work ahead.
0: But according to the study, the opposite is true. Well, that's what they were saying. It's warmed twice. The opposite is true. Much of the increase in temperatures can be attributed to Europe's recent success in reducing the amount of airborne particulate matter since the pollution acts as a sunshade. So there you go.
1: So London fog wasn't fog at all. It was
0: it was wildfires from Canada.
1: Yeah, maybe. Diesel. Something else.

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4: Secretary of State Marco Rubio says any action Iran takes against the United States will be met with overwhelming force.
5: I saw Araghchi, their foreign minister, who the other day say or something about their policies, an eye for an eye. The president's policy is a head for an eye. I mean, honestly, that's what it's going to be. I mean, they will pay a very heavy price for the things they're doing. They're already paying a very heavy price.
4: Rubio issued that warning Thursday at a summit of Asian nations in the Philippines. Both the U.S. and Iran have accused each other of violating the terms of a ceasefire that was signed last month. 17 U.S. soldiers have died so far in the war with Iran since March. President Trump is slapping new tariffs on countries around the world. The sweeping tariffs are taking effect just as the previous 10% temporary tariffs expire. The White House says the new 10 to 12% tariffs are tied to countries' imports of goods made with forced labor. Trump has previously said the tariffs aren't going away after the Supreme Court struck down duties he imposed last year. Stress is one reason that people use cannabis, but it might have the opposite effect for regular users. Brad Ford reports.
6: Cortisol is nicknamed the stress hormone. Research from Oregon State University finds that cannabis users often have higher levels of cortisol in the morning than people who don't use cannabis. That could have a negative effect on stress response systems over time. Prolonged periods of high cortisol levels can have harmful effects on the body, including anxiety and heart disease. I'm Brad Ford.
4: SpaceX's planned Thursday test launch of its massive Starship rocket's been bumped to today. The mission was previously planned for July 16th, but scrubbed at the last minute because of an issue with several of the rocket's 33 Raptor engines. Yesterday's launch attempt from Starbase, Texas, was called off due to weather, with what was Tropical Storm Bertha making its presence felt across the region. Another attempt is now on the calendar for tonight. If all goes as planned, this will be the 13th test flight for Starship.

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0: The Justice Department's withdrawing subpoenas issued to several New York Times reporters earlier this month. Jonathan O'Halloran reports.
5: According to the New York Times, the DOJ sought phone and text messaging records from reporters and in some cases, those of family members in connection to the department's probe of the outlet's reporting on the new Air Force One jet gifted by Qatar. The Trump administration was pushing to identify the confidential government sources who spoke with reporters about the jet's security capabilities. However, the DOJ announced plans to withdraw the subpoenas during a hearing in a Manhattan courtroom Thursday in which a judge was considering whether to grant the Times' motion to dismiss the request. In New York, I'm Jonathan O'Halloran.
0: A coalition of blue states is suing the Trump administration over FEMA's new conditions to receive grant funding. According to the lawsuit, states must verify the citizenship of their voter rolls to access one of FEMA's largest funding pots. The Democratic-led states claim the new demands are without authority and relate to elections and immigration enforcement. President Trump honored the 2025 World Series champion Los Angeles Dodgers at the White House. A story from Mark Mayfield.
6: It's the second straight White House visit for the back-to-back world champions.
7: It's truly a great, when you talk about a brand, it's one of the great brands anywhere in the world, no matter where you go. 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
6: In the Rose Garden event, Trump joked that maybe he'll see them again next year. Trump acknowledged Dodger star Shohei Ohtani as the four-time MLB Most Valuable Player. The Dodgers won their ninth world title last fall, defeating the Toronto Blue Jays in seven games. The visit continues a tradition of reigning sports champs being invited to the People's House that dates back to 1869. I'm Mark Mayfield.
0: The Odyssey is set to rule the box office once again this weekend. The Christopher Nolan epic is expected to make between $75 and $85 million in its second weekend in theaters. The film's already made over $160 million domestically so far, has a global total of over $303 million. I'm Tammy Trujillo.
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0: It's Red Eye Radio. Gary McNamara and Eric Hurley talk about everything from politics to social issues and news of the day. Whether you're up late or you're just starting your day, welcome to the show. From the Relief Factor Studios, this is Red Eye Radio.
1: All across America, we are Red Eye Radio. He is Eric Hurley and I'm Gary McNamara. Hi. All right, let's get this thing going. Yeah, let's fire it up. I was thinking on the way to work.
2: Oh, were you?
1: Yes.
2: I was listening to Ted Nugent.
1: I was just...
2: But go ahead.
1: Dog, dog. Dog eat dog. Dog, dog. Dog eat dog.
2: That's one of the oversized posters I had back in the day in the 70s. Was Nugent.
1: The one in the white suit or the white pants?
2: Yeah, yeah. With the suspenders. No shirt. Suspenders. And white bell bottoms.
1: The fact that you had that over the Farrah Fawcett poster bothers me.
2: No. The Farrah Fawcett poster was even closer to me.
1: Oh, okay.
2: Yeah, it had to be.
1: Okay.
2: Yeah. No, she was my girlfriend at that time. She didn't know. If stalking laws applied to children back then, I would have been in trouble. I mean, I didn't actually go anywhere, didn't chase her down, but yeah. She was the one, you know? And music-wise, I had Zeppelin, I had Nugent, and I had Peter Frampton. Trying to think. I think that's, I mean, there's only so many of those oversized posters you could have.
1: But I never had a poster as a kid.
2: Yeah.
1: Or even as an adult, I don't believe I've ever had a poster.
2: Yeah. I don't know that I would have one now. I mean, I would... The idea of a man cave to me is like, well, no, I'll just stay in bed.
1: I just have huge pictures of myself on the walls of my house.
2: I was talking to one of my granddaughters because she said there's all these posters of pictures of various family members on this one wall, but I'm not on that wall. And she goes, well, Papa, why aren't you on the wall? Where are you? And we have this one picture of me and with my wife when we were younger. And it's really small. She goes, no, you need to have like your high school photo. I said, nah, you don't want that.
1: No,
2: God. No. And that one still smells like weed. But the whole problem.
1: from the photographer, not you. Let's make that clear.
2: Okay. Well, all right. If you want to go that way, but, we'll say that. Yes. But
1: he was the artsy type.
2: Yeah. He was an artist, not just a school photographer. But no, I said, I'm going to get a huge painting, just a massive painting of myself and put it on that wall one day just to see my wife's face when she comes home. I don't have any more posters. I guess I outgrew that. You know, when you have to pay rent. It's like, I don't want to put any staples in the wall.
1: So what I was thinking,
2: yeah.
1: I was thinking a bunch of, I can't, the ride to work just flew by.
2: Yeah, mine did too.
1: Now, I will,
2: and it was
1: shut
2: loud,
1: up.
2: Shut, very
1: you,
2: loud.
1: You only got a couple of miles.
2: Yeah, it was loud.
1: I've got the what is it, 27.4 miles.
2: Yeah.
1: Here. But, and it went really quick because I actually like the drive.
2: Yeah,
1: because in my mind, because people ask me, oh, you got to drive. I said, well, actually, you know, when I take the tollway, there's no traffic. I know this is Dallas Fort Worth, but if you take the tollway at 10:30 at night, there is no traffic, none.
2: Right.
1: I mean, just if there's a car, you know, if there's a car 500 feet in front of me and 500 feet behind, that's a traffic jam.
2: We have the George Bush Turnpike.
1: Yes.
2: Which doesn't have any exits when it comes to Afghanistan.
1: Right. No. The beautiful thing is it's
2: named after his father, actually.
1: Because it's the George Bush Turnpike.
2: Yeah.
1: Democrats refuse to take it.
2: Yeah.
1: And so there's a lot less traffic.
2: I never thought of it that way.
1: Yes.
2: That's probably true.
1: Well, you saw the story about the West Palm Beach, excuse me, the Donald Trump Airport.
2: Yeah, yeah.
1: Now, United claimed it wasn't true, but they said that there were people saying, you need to switch us to Miami or another airport. We don't want to land at that airport.
2: Yeah.
1: I'm like, well, geez, then liberals must be freaking about Reagan in in D.C.
2: Right.
1: Oh, my.
2: Right.
1: And it was, it's actually the Fauci thing. And it was, and I was thinking about that and a bunch of different other things because Rand Paul has been on the whole gain of function thing. And even though Fauci has immunity, you know, they want to get, you know, to the, they want to get, I think, on record and get Fauci in front of it so they can ask him the specific questions. And by the way, I did find an audio cut. Yesterday where Rand Paul actually brought up the whole gain of function thing and said, doesn't matter what you call it.
2: Right.
1: It's what you were doing. You were basically manipulating a virus.
2: Right.
1: And he didn't really respond to that. And I guess the point is not that I want to go back to COVID, but it was in my mind going, because there's been more of a narrative on this about Democrats asking that the whole party is simply anti-Trump. And it's like, where do they stand on the issues? We know where they're against. What are they actually for? Now, we know where the Democrat Socialists of America are for. And the things that they are for are insane. And we do know enough about the majority of Democrats, for example, the radical transgender movement, the growing anti-Semitism. You know, we know all of that. But specifically, how would they solve problems? You don't hear anything. And it was the whole Fauci thing that, remember, COVID started during Trump. Fauci was a part of the Trump administration.
2: Yeah.
1: And besides no curiosity from Democrats as to why that, you know, why it happened, what we went through really in the first 2 years, the insanity that we went through. And no curiosity, because the question that we would all have is that we still don't know. It's not documented. Why did Democrats and those opposing Trump not want to find out the truth on it?
2: Right.
1: And you could have made the case that, look, this was all part of the Trump administration. And even though, you know, Trump, you know, because remember Trump called it the China virus. And so, remember that? Racism, racism, racism.
2: Yeah, yeah.
1: We're old enough to remember when the Democrats said calling COVID a China virus was racist towards the Chinese.
2: Well, remember Nancy doing a photo op in Chinatown.
1: I know.
2: And which I think is, it's part of her district,
1: but
2: I think.
1: But I guess the point is for Democrats,
2: yeah.
1: What do you really care about? If you didn't care, if you can blow off the fact that your life had to stop basically for 2 years because of COVID, because of government mandates, where government lied to you. We were lied to by government on a variety of different things.
2: Yeah.
1: Why aren't you upset about it at all?
2: Right.
1: If, you know, certainly Republicans, you know, Republicans are. They want to get to the bottom of it. But why no concern? When you see the fraud hearings that have been held last week, where no Democrat would show up on fraud. It really is amazing. I saw again James Carville just going, what the, you know, I have no idea what's going on. I mentioned Harold Ford was on the Five going, what are we for? What's the Democrats besides hate? Because if you think about it, it's hate towards Trump and hate towards Jews. If you want to look at the two major passions of the Democrat Party right now, that's where they are. Yeah. And so the politicians are one thing. But what do the people want that vote Democrat? What do they actually care about? Yeah, what do they actually care about? What do they want?
2: Yeah.
1: And really, in a way, when you think about it, it's becoming a huge a huge mystery. It's, you had the Democrat Socialist of America basically daring the Democrats, saying we're going to take the most asinine, stupid positions, the most hateful positions, possible, the most racist, sexist, misogynist, and we're going to force you not to argue with us at the minimum. Now most of you are going to have to agree. Or you're going to have to say, oh, it's all part of the big tent. I can't imagine. Can you imagine saying that, Eric?
3: Yeah.
1: Well, you know something? We have this Nazi and we have this communist and we have these people that hate Jews and they practice identity politics of the, you know, of judging people by groups and individuals. And they're actually the most misogynist and sexist people towards American women who want privacy in the locker room, who want to be able to play, you know, their own sports. I mean, that's where, when you look at it, that those are the strongest stances that they're taking as to, you know, what they want to do with their behavior, and they've already done it.
2: And now they're promoting it as diversity within their party.
1: Right. I mean, I just, can you imagine that?
2: No, that's, you know, that's the thing. It's insane.
1: But you've seen it. But on the right, it's different. Candace Owen and Tucker Carlson have moved to the side.
2: Yeah.
1: They're not part of the Republican Party anymore.
2: No. No.
1: Immediately, there were some people going, where the hell did this come from Tucker? What the hell happened to Candace Owen?
2: My wife can't figure what happened to, I mean, it's an ongoing question with, she'll look at me sometimes, seriously, what happened to Candace Owen? I mean, it's just because something will pop up in social media or something. She'll see and I'm like, I don't know. I don't know why people think the way they think. You and I aren't, you know, on board team whatever. Unless it's team red eye. And that's only some of the time.
1: And there's red, but we're not communist.
2: That's right.
1: In that name.
2: And it has nothing to do with smoking weed. So stop it. But it's, you know.
1: Then you have to stop talking about your youth so much.
2: Who said anything about my youth? I actually can't remember if I did or didn't. But here's the thing.
1: Because there's no way.
2: Mm-hmm.
1: I know you.
2: Yeah.
1: There's no way you put any foreign substance. You're even objecting to drinking water lately.
2: No. I drink a lot of water and diet Mountain Dew, but.
1: I'm just kidding.
2: Yeah.
1: but if you know Eric, it's like, you know, when he throws out these suggestions.
2: Yeah.
1: They're actually laughable. If you sit on my side, they're all.
2: I don't do drugs. Yeah. I think.
1: When's the last time you even had a drink?
2: I don't know. It's been a couple of years.
1: Yeah.
2: And it was a.
1: Mine was 30 seconds ago.
2: Yeah. I know. By the way, you're out. The bottle looks empty. It was one of the 4-point beers.
1: Ultra
2: that doesn't have, it's not a 6-point beer. and I had it with this food, this Chinese takeout that is the best Chinese takeout ever. And when I got it, I was like, oh, this screams having a beer. I heard a comedian say that I don't say I'm sober because sober, you know, when you say I'm sober, that means you had a problem. It sounds like you had a problem at one time. Recovering alcoholics use that terminology, in other words. And he says, and I also don't want to be that guy at a party. You know, he goes, you know, every once in a while, I think it was Derek Stroop, the comedian. You know, every once in a while I have a beer. But I don't drink.
1: I'm not much of a drinker anymore. When you know the whole thing is what you just said. You gonna have something to drink? Yeah, give me one of the 2.6 grams of carbs. The light alcohol 4.0 light calorie, got to be under 90 calorie beer.
2: Yeah, yeah.
1: With that mentality, probably in excess
3: doesn't come to the table.
4: Yeah.
3: But so that's what I was thinking on the way into work.
4: No, it makes perfect sense. Because why aren't they just outraged? Why aren't they outraged about things like, you know, Fauci, as you mentioned, all that was going down during the Trump administration? Why didn't they use that as a take going? Because remember when he was on the debate stage and he said, yeah, we're going to have the vaccines available by the end of the year. And everybody mocked him that night and the next day. And the vaccines came out in early December.
3: They started giving it to healthcare workers.
4: Right. And we can have, you know, debates about the vaccines.
3: No, it's about the politics. Is there any consistency to your argument or to your beliefs?
4: Well, that's the whole thing. Why haven't they thrown the blame at him? Hey, look, you know, Fauci was under his rule. And, you know, now when you look at it for what the reality is, we understand there were many people in positions, even in the deep state. In fact, maybe especially in the deep state, that kept things from that president, well, this president, during that term. And he had plenty of enemies from within. So maybe they realized, well, no, we can't really go there. But they certainly don't care about finding the truth out about gain of function, taxpayer money used for gain of function, Fauci lying about taxpayer money used for gain of function. They don't care about it.
3: Yeah.
4: You know, because they saw that as their opportunity to finally control people fully. They could control the language on social media. They could control your behavior.
3: The politicians may have thought that. Yes. What about the Democrat voter? Why did they go along with it?
4: Yeah. Well, I think many of them wanted that. You know,
3: like
4: mommy told me to stay home, so I'm going to stay home.
3: Mom, Dami is a communist, and he wants to do what a communist does.
4: Yeah.
3: The people that vote for him, as we've talked about, so many of them said, well, we don't believe he's going to accomplish anything by this, but we want free stuff.
4: Right.
3: So they don't necessarily agree. They just give me free stuff.
4: Right.
3: We don't care how you do it. If you're a communist, we don't care.
4: Right.
3: What you label yourself. Just give. And that's my point. What about the Democrat voter? What do they actually want?
4: What do they care about?
3: We're Red Eye Radio.
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0: Derek Harley, and I'm Gary McNamara. Where the Iran war is going, we'll get to that. And also in New Jersey, the contractor says that there was no serious software error.
1: Right.
0: We did nothing wrong. We'll get to this because it's like, whoa.
1: Because they're saying, the software company is saying, that the state knew they were non-citizens and registered them to vote anyway.
0: Yeah, that went from one state agency to another.
1: Right.
0: And it was obvious that they weren't citizens. There was no software error, and they say they can prove it.

0: It was about 10 years ago when Albert was told his knee is shot.
1: For you, no running, no jumping, no skiing, no da-da-da.
0: So he made a decision.
1: I think I ran around 13,000 miles since then.
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1: I had my knee on when I was 78. Now I'm going to be 89, and it's just as strong.
0: Yep, 10 years later, the knee works like a charm. 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
1: We are Red Eye Radio. He is Eric Carlin. I'm Gary McNamara. Election fraud and more just a minute away.
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1: Before we get to the whole election fraud situation in New Jersey, we did mention in the last half hour the fraud hearing that was held by the Senate, Judiciary Committee back 9 days ago, I think it was, that they held it. And only the ranking member, Gary Peters, Senator Peters, showed up, gave the opening statement, asked a couple of questions, then left. And Republicans were like, we're the Democrats. This is on fraud.
3: Right.
1: This is on taxpayer fraud, and no Democrat would show. And we're like, why wouldn't you show?
3: Right.
1: Because you can't defend your position, and you know that it's better for you just not to show up. You're not going to win coming out as pro-fraud by defending the people that commit fraud or saying that looking for fraud is racism, or to go after people like Nick Shirley and say, well, you've what? I don't even know where you would go with that.
3: Right.
1: You were hyping this too much. You were trying to sensationalize it.
3: Uh-huh.
1: Well, you really can't sensationalize fraud against the American taxpayer. So they just figured we're not going to show. Yeah. And we just said, wow, can they continue to have that opinion? Uh-oh, here's Hakeem Jeffries. Mm-hmm. Ready for this?
3: Mm-hmm.
1: Here we go.
4: And our promise to the American people is that we will hold the crooks accountable.
3: Mm-hmm.
4: If you're a crook in the United States of America and you've been stealing from the American people, we're coming after you.
2: Wow, you sounded very passionate about that. First of all, we need to explain something. For those under the age of 80, a crook is a bad guy.
1: Yes.
2: Yeah.
1: Remember, it was middle of June that the House, you know, put through a resolution to condemn fraud against the U.S. government. 177 Democrats voted against it.
2: Yeah.
1: It's like,
2: because...
1: And then we saw what happened again last week.
2: Right.
1: Where the Democrats just didn't show for the fraud. Apparently, they must be getting the feedback that that is not a popular opinion to hold.
2: Or maybe, Gary, maybe, on that day when they didn't show, like OJ, they were out looking for the real killer.
1: Oh.
2: You know, the real fraudsters.
1: Are the real fraudsters?
2: They were out there on the golf streets.
1: Course?
2: On the
1: golf.
2: Yeah. At the restaurants. At the restaurants in D.C. or wherever they drink. You know,
1: So.
2: Huh?
1: What? The crooks. They're in the Georgetown bars.
2: Yes. Let's go find them.
1: Let's go find them.
2: Let's go find them. Like OJ. He's like, I'll be looking for the real killers. Next thing you know, he's out on the golf course, like you said. No, but that's maybe we'll just give them the benefit of the doubt, because I understand from their House leader that they will not tolerate it, and they're going to go after the crooks. I just heard it on the radio just moments ago.
5: And we are not going to allow fraud to happen.
2: Fraud is bad.
5: Fraud is bad.
2: Against fraud. Boo fraud.
5: I'm going to save my passion. I'm going to save my passion for something important, like Caitlin Clark.
2: Uh-huh.
5: And her flopping is akin to racism.
2: Uh-huh.
5: And puts other minority and lesbian basketball players in danger. I'm sorry, that was the USA Today reporter, but that's where they have that's where they show the passion. Fraud. You heard them sort of very meek, like, okay, God, we've got to come out. Damn it, we got to come out against fraud.
2: Come on, guys.
5: What's wrong with the people of the United States?
2: Fraud.
5: Don't they want their taxpayer dollars going directly to criminals?
2: Well, you know, here's the thing. Maybe also another possibility: on that day that they weren't there at the hearings, they were helping write that passionate speech you just heard. It took all of them to put it together. We'll just say we're against fraud. What do we want? No fraud. When do we want it? When it's convenient at election time.
5: So voter fraud, New Jersey, the big story there. I want to play, this is a John Solomon, from Just the News. Mm. And I know before you say, well, that's a, conservative saying, New Jersey knew about this and that it was not a serious software error, as they said.
2: Uh-huh.
5: Well, of course, the conservatives are going to have that argument. No, we've got the Politico story on it also.
2: We do.
5: And you cannot consider them conservative in any way or form. But here was John Solomon the other night talking about this. Here we go.
6: As you know, last night, the New Jersey governor admitted that 6,600 illegal aliens had made it onto New Jersey's voter rolls. At least that number, it could be a lot larger. And 400 of them actually cast a vote. That is the largest number of foreigners ever to vote in any collection of an election in American history. When we told you that last night, the governor said, not our fault. It was a software glitch. No big deal. Well, overnight, we reached out to the software company that runs New Jersey's system. And you know what they said? There's no software glitch at all. The state of New Jersey knew they were putting non-citizens, i.e. foreigners, onto the voter rolls. It is the state's responsibility to determine who is eligible to vote and who's not. The software had it marked right. That is a major contradiction. And just a little while ago, the Assistant Attorney General for Civil Rights in the U.S. Justice Department, Harmeet Dhillon, announced that there is an investigation of New Jersey now into whether they knowingly were allowing non-citizens to vote and to get on the voter rolls. Remember, a week ago, she sent a letter out saying, if you let non-citizens vote knowingly, you're in trouble. Well, now the vendor's comments raise the very strong possibility that one of the blue states in America may have acceded to allowing non-citizens to vote. We're going to keep a close eye on that.
5: So Politico, contractor disputes, Mickey Shirell's claims of New Jersey registration software error. The company at the center of the New Jersey voter registration debacle is pushing back against the governor of New Jersey and the claims that non-citizens were registered to vote because of a serious software error, asserting the state agencies were to blame instead. Shirell announced Tuesday that the 6,600 non-citizens had registered to vote between 2023 and 2024, with around 400 of them casting ballots, a stunning revelation. Remember, this is from Liberal Politico.
2: Right.
5: A stunning revelation that has made waves in Trenton and in Washington when individuals applied for driver's licenses and ID cards at the State Motor Vehicle Commission. Shirell said even those who indicated that they were non-citizens were erroneously added to the voter rolls anyway. Well, the France-based vendor, Ademia, when I saw that, I went, wait a minute. They're the ones who do TSA pre-check.
2: Mm. Yeah.
5: Because when I had to get TSA pre-check, I went to a
1: I don't even know what it was. I forgot what store it was, like a furniture store. And they have it set up in there.
2: Oh,
1: it's Edemia. And they do, that's how I got my TSA pre-check. However, said that its systems, the France-based vendor, Edemia, said that its systems functioned perfectly well and had, in fact, been specifically approved by the state before being implemented. The error, the company claimed, arose when the Motor Vehicle Vehicles Commission sent non-citizens' data to the State Division of Elections, which the company said should not have happened, but was the state's own doing. All 6,600 individuals indicated, yes, they wanted to register to vote, and no to being a U.S. citizen. Every one of them said they wanted to register to vote and no to being a U.S. citizen, said Lisa Shoemaker, Edemia's senior vice president of global corporate relations, said in a statement. The information was recorded correctly and always available to the Motor Vehicle Commission via the database that the Motor Vehicle Commission utilized to gather voter information and transmit it to the Division of Elections. At no point was a non-citizen ever marked as a citizen in the database. In June of 2024, Shoemaker said, the Motor Vehicles Commission requested that Edemia change its setting so that those who indicated they were non-citizens were automatically marked as declining to register to vote. That solved the issue going forward, but the 6,600 people mistakenly added to the rolls in the year prior were not removed or disclosed publicly until now. So apparently they knew.
2: Yeah.
1: At an unrelated press conference on Thursday, Sherrill continued to lay blame on Edemia, saying that the state had already decided to part ways with the company before the voter registration scandal was discovered, a decision that was made due to Edemia's incompetence, the governor charged. Wow. I think it's well known that the Motor Vehicle Commission has been a mess and that Edemia is at the heart of that. Long wait times, bureaucracy, and red tape. That's going to be interesting to see what happens.
2: Yeah, it will be. Because the question would be, all right, then you're going to have to go through every step of that process.
1: The evidence would be there.
2: Yeah, I mean, there's no way it's not there. Because if a software company came back and said, yeah, we concur with the state and it was a glitch, then I think a lot of people would look at it and go, huh, all right, well, it's software, maybe it happens. Now, I don't know. I mean, after the 2020 election, maybe there would be total outrage, but you're not going to sit, we've talked about this before, and take the blame for something because your company is involved heavily, as you demonstrated, with a number of things and has to be, their contracts are on the line. If something that huge happened and they didn't do something about it, then the trust for their company's product would be downgraded tremendously. Their entire business model would be destroyed. So let's see where this goes.
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0: He's Eric Carly, and I'm Gary McNamara. Did you see where, you know, we've talked about it, how the DSA now and the Democrats really are trying to soft sell socialism. I just love it.
1: Yeah.
0: Scott Jennings yesterday, because he's on CNN, and they're trying to bring up that basically any level of government that exists is socialism. And that's not socialism.
1: No.
0: I mean, it's just amazing.
1: No. Right.
0: And the one I liked yesterday, I forgot who said it. Libraries. All we want are libraries. Libraries are socialism.
1: Right.
0: No, it's not.
1: No, it's not.
0: No.
1: No, it is.
0: That's not what socialism is. And so now they realize they can't sell socialism, so they have to lie about what socialism is, where basically we're a socialist society now because we have government. And we just wish that socialist government to run more efficiently.
2: There'd be nobody there to put out your house fire without socialism.
0: Right.
2: Yeah, firefighters. That's right. It's part of the socialist program.
0: No, it's not.
2: Shut up. Quit talking.

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5: President Trump says a commitment is in place from major utilities and other companies to prevent consumers from bearing higher electricity costs connected to AI data center expansions nationwide. Scott Carr reports.
6: Opposition to data centers has been growing nationally, leading some states to consider moratoriums. Speaking from EPA headquarters Thursday, President Trump promoted an updated ratepayer protection pledge, which is meant to reduce the burden of potentially skyrocketing electric bills for consumers while still giving the nation an edge in the AI race. Trump says the plan will let tech companies build their own power plants, and that major utilities have signed on to the pledge along with Google, Microsoft, Meta, Oracle, OpenAI, and Amazon. I'm Scott Carr in Washington.
5: Secretary of State Marco Rubio says any action Iran takes against the United States will be met with overwhelming force.
7: I saw Araghchi, their foreign minister, who the other day say or something about their policies, an eye for an eye. The president's policy is a head for an eye. I mean, honestly, that's what it's going to be. I mean, they will pay a very heavy price for the things they're doing. They're already paying a very heavy price.
5: Rubio issued the warning Thursday at a summit of Asian nations in the Philippines. Both the U.S. and Iran have accused each other of violating the terms of a ceasefire that was signed last month. 17 U.S. soldiers have died in the war with Iran since March. The Ebola death toll in the Democratic Republic of Congo has topped 1,000. Health officials say there have been more than 2,500 confirmed cases since the African nation declared an epidemic 9 weeks ago. Conditions on the ground in Congo are said to be dire, with hospitals overwhelmed and many healthcare workers, including doctors, not getting paid in this conflict-plagued nation. And Bertha is being downgraded to a post-tropical system as its remnants move across eastern Texas overnight. According to the latest National Hurricane Center update, the storm's wind speeds has slowed to 35 miles per hour as it loses steam. It's still spreading heavy rains along parts of the Texas coast. I'm Mark Mayfield.
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4: The rescheduled White House Correspondents' Dinner is set for tonight in the nation's capital. White House Press Secretary Karoline Leavitt says it promises to be a very entertaining and memorable evening and urged Americans to tune in.
5: The president will attend the White House Correspondents' Association Dinner Round 2, celebrating free speech and the First Amendment alongside all of you members of the media.
4: Leavitt added that President Trump looks forward to finishing what he started after an assassination attempt at the original event in April. Tonight's dinner will be held at the Waldorf Astoria instead of the previous Washington Hilton. There will also be a shorter guest list and enhanced security. President Trump is slapping new tariffs on countries around the world. These sweeping tariffs are taking effect just as the previous 10% temporary tariffs expire. The White House says the new 10 to 12% tariffs are tied to countries' imports of goods made with forced labor. The president has consistently praised the tariffs as a great mechanism to level the playing field between the U.S. and the rest of the world. The Trump administration will not intervene in the extradition of social media influencers Andrew and Tristan Tate. Matt Mattinson has a story.
6: White House Press Secretary Karoline Leavitt told reporters no when asked if the administration plans to get involved in their extradition process. Secretary of State Marco Rubio first said on Wednesday that the administration does not have a role in their arrest, and Leavitt reiterated the stance during a press briefing on Thursday. The Tate brothers have become known for their misogynistic views on social media, but the duo was arrested last week in Miami as UK authorities seek to extradite them on rape and sex trafficking charges. I'm Matt Mattinson.
4: And New York City police are investigating two stabbings Thursday as a possible hate crime. NYPD Commissioner Jessica Tisch now identifying the suspect as 51-year-old Raul Morales. Cops say he approached and stabbed two people seemingly unprovoked in separate instances, reportedly yelling, "God is great" in Arabic. One of the victims was Jewish. Both are expected to survive. I'm Mark Mayfield.
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18: Hey, welcome back to the Lars Larson Show. Parents at one point used to prefer boys. And I'd even point out that a few decades ago when China declared that they were only going to give each couple one child, you could only have one child, and there were heavy penalties for having more than one, that many of the parents, if not most of them, said, then we're going to have little boys. We're not going to have little girls. Well, now that science has given parents some ability to choose, they pick and they choose, and it turns out they choose girls. Consider this. American Spectator reporting, across the developed world, it seems more and more parents are now seeing girls as a boon and boys as a burden. Wow. I'd take that personally. One study found that in the United States, where they use sex-selective IVF, in vitro fertilization, where it's legal, parents having a first child pick females 70% of the time. Another one found that American adoptive parents were 30% more likely to prefer girls, and they were willing to pay up to $16,000 more in the costs to ensure a daughter. And according to Japanese fertility surveys, 75% of couples who want only one child said they would prefer a daughter, while demographic data in Scandinavia, the Netherlands, and Portugal, they all say that families with daughters tend to have fewer subsequent children, again, implying that a daughter is what makes the family complete. Wow. Now, of course, that raises one of the questions. It's a side issue, but it's the one we're going to put in today's poll on X. We ask a poll question every day from the news of the day. This one is more than a little bit disturbing, because do I think that we should have surrogate motherhood at all? I don't think so. I think it's incredibly problematic, as though you can simply order up a child and commission to have it finished by a surrogate mother in the same way that you might commission a painting or commission the birth of a puppy or a kitten. No, I think that's a bad idea. But now we've found out that foreign national surrogacy is even more problematic. They point to the case of a woman in St. Augustine, Florida, who right now is fighting for custody of two little boys. They were born as triplets. One of them passed away of unrelated issues, RSV virus. But the other two are left, and the mother would like to get them back. And if you wonder, well, why does the mother have to fight for custody of these? Because she was a commissioned surrogate mom for these triplet boys, and the Chinese man who ordered up these kids never showed up. In 20 months, he has not showed up to actually claim the kids that he commissioned, which is a second problem when you allow human beings to be treated as some kind of property, as some kind of chattel, as some kind of, I mean, you can order it from a catalog kind of nonsense. Kyla Simpson gave birth to the boys in Jacksonville, Florida, November 2 years ago. The intended father never showed up for the birth. She had signed a contract, a surrogacy contract, and a hospital birth plan that gave her physical custody and decision-making authority in the absence of the dad. Now, right now, Florida is implementing a brand new law. It went on the books about 3 weeks ago on July 1st. It bans gestational surrogacy contracts involving citizens or residents of what Florida calls foreign countries of concern, and that includes China. Does it seem problematic to allow people from another country to commission a surrogate baby who, by the way, I don't think it's an insignificant fact that that baby is then an anchor baby. That little baby born on American soil to an American mom who's the surrogate is going to be an American citizen, meaning it could very well be the meal ticket for a foreign national like a wealthy Chinese who says, I'd like to be able to come to America one of these days. If I have a son or daughter born in America who's an American citizen, why, that is just the way for me to be able to get to America and stay there if I want to under family reunification. Glad to get your calls. If you want to join what we call the best conversation in talk journalism, it happens right here every day at 866-HEY-LARS. And if you're a naysayer, boy, naysayers go right to the head of the line at 866-439-5277. Send your emails to talk@LarsLarson.com. Vote in our poll on X. And just as a reminder, should America ban surrogacy deals with foreign nationals? I would answer that one yes. You can answer it any way you like. You'll find the question at Lars Larson Show and brought to you by AMAC, the Association of Mature American Citizens. AMAC has the conservative values I believe in. I joined about a decade ago. You can join too. And I wouldn't go anywhere near those folks at AARP. They are not a very good organization. They're the ones who helped bring you Obamacare, and I will never forgive them for that. You can also call 888-262-2006. AMAC is better. Better for you and better for America. Let me tell you what's coming up this hour. A part-time city council wants six-figure salaries, longer terms, and the power to approve even bigger raises Is that public service or are politicians just cashing in? San Jose State violated Title IX but escaped without a fine. If schools face no real penalties, what's stopping the next one from doing the same? And every year, thousands of babies born to illegal aliens become U.S. citizens. Should the 14th Amendment still guarantee that? And take a moment to cast a vote in my poll on X. You'll find it again at Lars Larson Show and at LarsLarson.com. A shout out to our friends in Fargo, North Dakota, who catch great talk radio all day on WZFG. That's AM 1100 and FM 92.3. And you can find my show there Monday through Friday. Now, a couple of other things I want to put in front of you. Number one, 198 Democrats just voted against banning members of Congress from insider trading of stocks. Now, this has been an issue we have talked about so many times. I have very rarely had a naysayer who thinks that members of Congress, who oftentimes have access to all kinds of insider data, not in the classic insider trading way, that if you worked at the Ford Motor Company up in the executive offices, you'd have special knowledge of the company and its plans. Or if you worked at Boeing or Caterpillar Tractor or any of those places, you would have the inside track. No, members of Congress may have an even better inside track. They know which contracts are going to be allocated to private companies by the government, or they may know. They may know all kinds of developments that people in the general public in America do not have access to. So the House passed a bill, it was yesterday, to restrict the ability of members of Congress and their families to buy and sell stock. And yet the Democrats, they voted against this. 198. Only 13 Democrats voted in favor of the Stop Insider Trading Act, the very first congressional stock trading bill that has received a House floor vote, a separate bill that restricts congressional stock trading even further by requiring members and their families to divest of current individually held stock. All of this should happen. And you know that Americans are in favor of this by a huge majority. So Representative Brian Steele from Wisconsin, the lead sponsor, said it's time we ban members of Congress from being able to buy individual company shares of stock. Doing so removes even the appearance of impropriety. But a large number of Democrats, you know how sleazy they are, may have been deterred from supporting the bill after a voter ID requirement was added ahead of the vote. Joseph Morrell. Representative Joseph Morrell, Democrat from New York, the top Democrat on the House Administration Committee, called the voter ID provision a poison pill. Coming up in a moment, we're going to talk to Congressman Brandon Gill, who represents Texas' 26th congressional district, about the 14th Amendment and birthright citizenship. That's next on the Lawrence Larson Show.

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0: Hey, welcome back to the Lars Larson Show, and it's a pleasure to be with you. I'll get back to your phone calls and emails shortly. A real pleasure to welcome to the program the guy who seems to get an awful lot of social, and that is Congressman Brandon Gill, representing Texas 26th Congressional District. Congressman, good to have you back on the program.
11: It's great to be here. Thanks for having me.
0: I love some of these Q&As you do with some people in hearings because they seem to hit the points that people really want addressed. And you've really got things nailed down on that.
11: Well, I appreciate it. You know, what we try to do in these hearings, whether it's with the Smithsonian Institution, which is one we had this week, or whether it's with the president of the American Bar Association, is really drill down onto what are the core issues. In one instance, just yesterday, with the ABA president, it was on DEI, or in other words, it's a diversity in law school admissions. That really amounts to racial quotas. And what my goal is to ask questions that highlight the crux of political issues that we're getting at.
0: Well, and one of the things, just say in case people haven't seen it, when you said, You want the courts to represent the composition of America. Does that mean that you don't want a third black justice nominated to the United States Supreme Court? Because that would be overrepresentation. I mean, and I know you're being sarcastic, but I read that right, but I thought it got the point across better than almost anything else.
11: Yeah, exactly. I mean, by the way, I mean, for what it's worth, my ideal Supreme Court would be cloning Clarence Thomas and putting him on there nine times. That's not because of his race. That's because I think he's a brilliant judge. But the question was, the American Bar Association promotes this ideology that diversity, that diversity should be paramount in deciding the makeup of the Supreme Court, or the makeup of a law school admissions class, that those groups should look roughly like what the broader American public does. So if you take their own logic and you say, well, the Supreme Court should look like the rest of America, that would suggest very clearly that the Senate should refuse to confirm a third black Supreme Court justice, because if they did, black people would be overrepresented on the United States Supreme Court relative to their population in the United States. Now, again, I don't agree with that logic. I think that's insane. I actually think it's incredibly racist, and is not that we should judge somebody by the content of their character and their qualifications, obviously not based on the color of their skin. And that is the logic of the American Bar Association. I think it's worth asking them about that.
0: Hey, by the way, I want to ask you about a piece of legislation that you've introduced called the Citizenship Act that might address what I think the United States Supreme Court got it wrong when they looked at the 14th Amendment and decided on birthright mm-hmm. citizenship. Am I on the right track?
11: Yeah, that's right. What we're trying to do is find a legislative fix for the birthright citizenship issue, which we know, whenever you 15 million, 20 million illegal aliens have come into the country and are having children, or whenever you have people coming into the country via birth tourism for the purpose of having children, we've got an issue here. So what this bill seeks to do is it classifies both illegal aliens and birth tourists as invaders. And then what it also does it amends a federal law just to confirm that the children of illegal aliens and the children of birth tourists are not entitled to American citizenship. I think that's one way that we could sort of fix this problem. This is something that I don't believe would be subject to judicial review. The question of whether somebody is an invader or not is a political question. That's one that's for the political branches of government to adjudicate, not for the courts. But this is the issue that we're trying to solve here.
0: I'm talking to Congressman Brandon Gill from Texas. The 26th Congressional District is the area he represents. And yet you can't even get your fellow Democrat members of the House of Representatives to vote in favor of banning insider trading of stock. Is there any prayer of getting them to support something like the Citizenship Act?
11: You know, I just I think every Republican should get on board with the Citizenship Act. You know, candidly, I never have very high hopes for the Democrat Party anymore. This is a party that is run by radical socialists. They're the ones setting the ideological agenda of the Democrat Party. So I would love to see them get on this bill, but you know, we'll see if any of them do.
12: Do you have any idea of where is this all going to go this year in an election year when you've got the DSA, as you just suggested, seems to have taken over the party? And yet, from the point of view of a lot of, include myself in that group, we think this is one of the best things that's ever happened for Republicans, because we don't have to persuade Americans that the Democrats are wrong. We just have to let them run off the edge of the cliff the way they seem to be doing. Or am I overstating that?
11: Well, I agree with you in many respects. I think that the Democrat Party is right now running off of a cliff in a way that is transparent to most Americans. In other words, you know, Democratic socialists can get elected in left-wing parts of California or maybe in left-wing parts of New York. I think they're going to have a lot harder time getting elected in Texas and in middle America. I think our job should be to show how crazy these people are, to show that these are the people that are in control of the Democrat Party and setting the tone for the entire Democratic Party, and showing how much it will harm the American people, how much this will tangibly impact your life, that these are the people who are not only adhere to ideologies like communism, for instance, that have failed multiple times and created more misery in history than probably any other ideology, but these are the people whose political prescription for America is to sell your birthright away, to flood our country with illegal aliens, to spend money that drives up inflation, to do things that really turn America as we know it inside out. That, I think, is the case we need to be making to the American people, and I think that they're going to see that pretty plainly.
12: Well, I hope that you continue to push that, because I'd love to see the Citizenship Act passed. I'd love to see some limits on what happens when people come into this country illegally. Congressman Gill, thank you very much. We appreciate your time.
11: Thanks for having me.
12: You bet. That's Congressman Brandon Gill from Texas, the 26th congressional district in Texas. Glad to have you with me. If you want to join the best conversation in talk journalism, it's here every day at 866 Hey Lars. And you know, everybody is talking about those weight loss injections, the GLP-1s, and I will admit the results are dramatic. They work by lowering blood sugar, cutting your appetite, but what if you want to lose weight, but you don't want to have those painful weekly injections, especially when you hear about some of the crazy side effects of the GLP-1s? 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The studied ingredients in Lean have been shown to lower your blood sugar. 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
1: I cannot stand these morons any longer. 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
2: Hey, welcome back to the Lars Larson Show. And I love getting the emails I get, even when they seem to be naysayer emails. Send those emails to talk@LarsLarson.com, like this one from Mitchell Gross, who says, of course you MAGAs want to pass the Save America Act. Too many mail-in ballots from guess who? Poor and black. Still think the 2020 election was rigged? What part of 062 and 62 in court do you not understand? Well, Mitchell, I'll take those one at a time. Yes, I do want to see the Save America Act passed. It requires three things. One, prove you're a citizen before you can vote. Number two, picture ID to be able to vote. Number three, your ballot has to be in by election day. Which one of those works against poor people and black people? Any one of them that do. And then when he says, too many mail-in ballots from guess who, poor and black, I don't know that there's any particular demographic that benefits or to the detriment of from vote by mail. And yes, I do think the 2020 election was rigged, and the proof today is better than ever. And then when he refers to what part of 0 and 62 in court do you not understand, I understand it very well. They went to court, and judges said, in almost all those cases, said, we're not even going to look at the merits of the case. We're simply going to decide the case on procedural grounds. You don't have the ability to move forward. In that case, they never actually looked at whether the charges being made in those court cases were right. And now what are we finding out? Thousands and thousands of foreign nationals registered to vote in America. L.A. County had to remove more than a million registered voters. State of Oregon is removing hundreds of thousands of registered voters. State of New Jersey removing hundreds of thousands or at least tens of thousands of registered voters. What part of that do you understand, Mitchell Gross? Thanks for the email, by the way. Send those emails to talk@LarsLarson.com. Let's go to Paul, listening on KIDO. Hey, Paul, welcome to the program. What's on your mind?
3: Thank you. You opened up the program talking about Chinese and kids. My mother broke her hip and needed help around the house, laundry and such. This was in 1974. She had a lady come that was sent by an official, I guess, of the United States government. And this lady needed money on the side to be able to, you know, get by. So she was helping my mother doing chores and such.
2: Yeah.
3: And I got to talk to her one day, to make this quick. I got to talking to her one day, and she said that she had two children. But the first child, she had to kill her own child. She had to drop it down a well.
2: And because of China's one-child policy for a period of time? It was ugly, wasn't it?
3: That's correct.
2: Yep.
3: Yeah, but what they did is they changed it to boys only. That's why the girl was killed. And then they switched it back because they weren't having enough babies. They didn't have enough men and enough women.
2: Yeah, China has a real demographic problem. They have a rapidly aging population. And that one-child policy was absolutely foolish. And my understanding was many of those people chose to have a little boy rather than a little girl. And I think some of the logic then might have been that they wanted somebody who could actually work on behalf of the family. That's the kind of evil when government starts to decide whether or not people can even bear children. That should never happen. Let's go to Bill in New Jersey. Bill, thanks for listening on WOND. What's on your mind?
4: Hi, thanks for taking the call. This is about those drones. I don't know if you heard the reports on the ones.
2: The ones yesterday that they apparently now have jet-powered drones that can travel up to 300 miles an hour.
4: Ooh, that one's different. Now, these are the ones they found in Jordan. The soldiers picked them up from what I get on the reports. In Iraq, he was carrying it. They might have been modified so they wouldn't go off on contact. With timers or else have a camera, if they see them there, they light it up.
2: Yeah.
4: For to terrorize.
2: Yep, and I think drones are going to become one of the go-to weapons for terrorists as well as for organized militaries like ours and others. And they have capabilities that would actually knock your socks off. I mean, imagine an aircraft that can travel at very high speed, has a very low radar signature, and can pull turns that you can never pull with a human pilot on board.
4: Right, I heard about the high speed, that too. But on these, they were at, one of them, they claim in Iraq, he was actually carrying it when it went off, so.
2: Wouldn't surprise me. Wouldn't surprise me one little bit. Bill, thanks very much. I appreciate the call. 866-HEY-LARS. That's 866-439-5277. Send your emails to talk@LarsLarson.com. Mike writes in, Lars, I'm sure you've covered this about babies born in the U.S. I'll apologize if you have. If illegal aliens have a baby in the U.S., it gets citizenship for now. That was the decision of the U.S. Supreme Court. I think it was wrong, but it was their decision. How does that extend to the illegal parents? Aren't the parents still here illegally? Shouldn't they be deported? Well, Mike, the short answer is yes. Having a child on American soil does not change the immigration status of the parents at all. However, when that child becomes an adult and is now an American citizen adult, could that American citizen adult come to America? Yes. Could that person settle here, get a job, and then apply for what is called family reunification? I pointed out to you, the numbers work this way. For every legal person who emigrates to the United States, so gets a green card, comes here, works for a period of time, and then applies for American citizenship, every one of those brings an average of three family members in under family reunification. It may be years later, but the point is that you can't just count the one person, who comes in legally, because we're allowing in about 1.2 million legal residents into the United States every year. That means in a decade, 10 years, you'll see 11, or 12 million people come into the United States and immigrate legally. And then what happens is when they apply and have an average of three family members come in, by allowing one person or the 1.2 million per year times 10 years times family reunification, you're talking about adding 50 million immigrants to America's population with that one decision to allow one illegal or one legal alien to come in and immigrate. That's the consequence for this great nation. By the way, thanks for the email. Hey, there are thousands of places on the internet that have a file and it has your name on it. Now, there's a similar file there with my name on it, and it contains your home address, your cell phone number, email address, and there's more. Your medical conditions, your age, how you vote, even your kids' names. You can't read that file, but anybody with the right amount of money can buy it. It's from a data broker. 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I'm using Incogni. 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
13: 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First, though, I want to talk to Jackson Thompson, who's a sports reporter for Fox News Digital. Jackson, welcome to the program.
14: How's it going, Lars? Good to be here.
13: It's going very well. Tell me this, I guess let's start with the headline part of this first. Should San Jose State University lose funding for violating Title IX?
14: It's a question that is interpreted by a few different aspects here. But right now we're waiting on a judge to really come down with the final decision on that. I would say, based on the standard that has been set so far by the current administration under President Trump, taking funding away from them is probably justified, at least by that standard, yes.
13: Just to send a message to say if you've decided to violate Title IX, and is the primary way they're violating it by trying to accommodate the pro-transgender crowd?
14: It seems so. It seems so. Just 1 year ago, we had the University of Pennsylvania agree to take a no financial penalty deal to resolve the way they handled the situation with Leah Thomas a few years ago.
13: Yep.
14: San Jose State, it's a different beast, right? In the Bay Area, they have a different type of alumni network. They have a different type of student body, and they have a different type of faculty. So it seems as though the culture of their university has put them in a position where they risk some serious issues among the folks there if they agree to what the president has asked them to do.
13: But, Jackson, this is the thing. I don't cover sports. I don't even follow sports. Just not my primary interest, but I'm always interested when it intersects with the rest of life. But to me, this is a college saying, yeah, we're just going to keep on doing things the way we have been, the woke way, you know, in cooperation with trans. And I guess the closest comparison I could come is in your business, there are lots of coaches who watch the game films from other teams, right? They watch and they say, let's see what they're doing, and then we'll make sure that we plan for that. Are any of these folks watching the game films to say, we just watched a bunch of colleges get clobbered for not getting with the program and treating women athletes right and trying to accommodate trans? Maybe we should get ready for that. Are any of them preparing in any way, shape, or form?
14: I'll tell you, they are probably waiting to see what happens in 2028, because depending on what happens in 2028 with whoever becomes the next president and whatever agenda they're following, yeah, people could be thrust right back into a situation where they need to prepare to get their female athletes ready to face, you know, male opponents. At the moment, it's not allowed. It's not allowed. At the college level, in some states, high schools still allow it. At the college level, it's not allowed, and it's not for certain that it isn't going under the radar at the moment. But for the most part, the female athletes are safe. But if I'm a coach, we get closer to 2028 and what the election is looking like, and then from the results from there, prepare for anything, because there's a very good chance these women could be thrust right back in the same issue a few years from now.
13: And Jackson, how do you deal with that when you're dealing with sports? And you've got, you know, I mean, the record books are a big deal. So do you just have a bunch of asterisks next to names saying, oh, all the Leah Thomas numbers, those are just anomalous? Because, yeah, and I'm still waiting for some losing, college volleyball coach to say, I'm going to get a whole bunch of ringers, a bunch of male ringers, you know, the guys who didn't make the basketball team. And why don't I have them play as identifying as female, and we'll go out and clean up? I'm kind of waiting for somebody to do something like that, just to show how stupid this whole discussion is.
14: It's funny you mentioned that, because there was a gentleman in California a year ago who wasn't even, this guy was just a normal guy.
13: But yeah,
14: he wanted to make a point, so he entered a women's surfing contest because technically the rules allowed for it, and he blew them all up. And he was just trying to make a point, right? Like, hey, look,
13: yeah,
14: the rules let me do it. He's just a normal guy. And, you know, it became a big local story down there. But, you know, the way I look at it, you know, it's a very serious issue for a lot of women especially. But in a way, it's kind of a dark comedy, right? There's so many crazy things. You know, the whole transgender thing. It was the teacher from South Park, you know, just a couple decades ago. That's the most we thought of it, right? It was some folks, you know, had an uncle like that. And now it's this serious scientific debate. It's the serious sociological debate. And yeah, women are in danger. And we'll see, you know, they appear prepared to, folks like San Jose State, they appear prepared to try and outlast the term to see if they can get away with this, and who knows, maybe go right back to their shenanigans.
13: Well, it sounds like they're going to lose their money, though, and if they lose the federal money, that's going to really leave a mark, isn't it?
14: Yeah, and they've been offered an opportunity to resolve this without losing any money. It's very much just like what you said about the asterisks. It's just apologizing and saying, hey, because really, these women, the Aaliyah Thomas thing was its own beast. Those women were at least told that this was a male who was going to be out there pulled. The women at San Jose State and the opponents of San Jose State at that time were not told. There was a significant amount of deception. There was a significant amount of supposed deception with the way things were handled after that as well. Very unique circumstances involving an alleged plot to harm one of the players. And it's one of those things where there's so much corruption. There's a lot of impact on all sides, a lot of the women who have been impacted in ways they won't even speak about. And the school is trying to outlast the term, and they believe it's just part of the greater good for the trans community. That's essentially what they've cited. The president, when they decided they were not going to agree to apologize, they said, we owe it to the trans community. So that's where they're standing here, and they appear prepared to outlast the term.
13: I got to tell you, Jackson, your analysis is probably right. It just kills me, though, that I want somebody to stand up for these women. And I've had people say, well, why don't they just refuse to compete? I said, no, we shouldn't make the kids do something to correct what the adults have created as a problem. Jackson, I appreciate you coming on. That's Jackson Thompson. He's a sports reporter for Fox News Digital, and we appreciate him coming on with his perspective. By the way, do you want another one of those summers like last summer where you barely slept at all because you were too hot all night long? Now, people blame the summertime heat for their bad sleep, but it really might be their mattress trapping all that heat against their body. And if you already sleep too hot, summer only makes it worse. 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
2: face. May 15, 9 a.m. Two women quietly waiting at the doctor's office. Woman 1 says, "Cold day, huh?" Woman 2, "What's that?" Woman 1, "Kinda cold today." Woman 2, "Yeah, wasn't expecting that." Woman 1, "What is it, 47 degrees? Woman 2, "No, more like 45. Woman 1, yeah, makes sense. At least it's not raining. Woman 2, "That would be sad." Woman 1, "So sad." Woman 2, "Ah, the weather." Woman 1, "Crazy." Please, don't waste your small talk. 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
4: Secretary of State Marco Rubio says any action Iran takes against the United States will be met with overwhelming force.
5: I saw Araghchi, their foreign minister, who the other day say or something about their policies, an eye for an eye. The president's policy is a head for an eye. I mean, honestly, that's what it's going to be. I mean, they will pay a very heavy price for the things they're doing. They're already paying a very heavy price.
4: Rubio issued the warning Thursday at a summit of Asian nations in the Philippines. Both the U.S. and Iran have accused each other of violating the terms of a ceasefire that was signed last month. 17 U.S. soldiers have died in the war with Iran since March. President Trump says a commitment is in place from major utilities and other companies to prevent consumers from bearing higher electricity costs connected to AI data center expansions nationwide. More from Scott Carr.
6: Opposition to data centers has been growing nationally, leading some states to consider moratoriums. Speaking from EPA headquarters Thursday, President Trump promoted an updated ratepayer protection pledge, which is meant to reduce the burden of potentially skyrocketing electric bills for consumers while still giving the nation an edge in the AI race. Trump says the plan will let tech companies build their own power plants, and that major utilities have signed on to the pledge along with Google, Microsoft, Meta, Oracle, OpenAI, and Amazon. I'm Scott Carr in Washington.
4: SpaceX's planned test launch yesterday of its massive Starship rocket has now been bumped to today. More from Tammy Trujillo.
7: The mission was previously planned for July 16th, but scrubbed at the last minute because of an issue with a number of the rocket's Raptor engines. Yesterday's launch attempt from Starbase, Texas, was called off due to weather, with then-tropical storm Bertha making its presence felt across the region. Another attempt is on the calendar for tonight.
4: S&P 500 futures are inching higher. I'm Michael Kastner.
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4: More than 11,000 cases of cyclosporiasis are being reported across the country. More from Natalie Migliori.
12: With 41 states reporting cases linked to the stomach parasite.

0: website, the CDC says it's continuously monitoring the case count, and so are consumers.
1: I know it's pretty widespread, but in terms of total numbers, I think the cases are still relatively small.
2: So it's like, what's going on with that, right?
3: I'm definitely wondering where it's coming from, because if I'm eating fruits and veggies, getting these smoothies.
4: I had a salad yesterday, and my stomach is really messed up today.
0: Officials say one multi-state outbreak is linked to Iceberg Lettuce, and Taylor Farms is one of the companies that recalled the product sourced from central Mexico. Michigan has so far reported the highest number of cases, along with Ohio, New York, and North Carolina. I'm Natalie Migliori.
5: President Trump honored the 2025 World Series champion Los Angeles Dodgers at the White House. It's the second straight White House visit for the back-to-back world champions.
6: It's truly a great, when you talk about a brand, it's one of the great brands anywhere in the world, no matter where you go. The Dodgers is one of the great brands, and certainly it's been enhanced.
5: In the Rose Garden event, Trump joked that maybe he'll see them again next year. Trump acknowledged Dodger star Shohei Ohtani as a four-time MLB most valuable player. The Dodgers won their ninth world title last fall, defeating the Toronto Blue Jays in seven games. Stress is one reason why people use cannabis, but it might have the opposite effect for regular users. More from Brad Ford.
7: Cortisol is nicknamed the stress hormone. Research from Oregon State University finds that cannabis users often have higher levels of cortisol in the morning than people who don't use cannabis. That could have a negative effect on stress response systems over time. Prolonged periods of high cortisol levels can have harmful effects on the body, including anxiety and heart disease.
5: I'm Michael Kastner.
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23: Welcome back to the Lars Larson Show. It's a pleasure to be with you. I'm going to get to your phone calls and emails in a moment, but there is a raft of things to talk about tonight. Among them, coming up this hour, the mayor of New York City is making headlines in the Middle East. Should he be focused on fixing the problems of his own city first? 1 year ago, President Donald Trump signed his new tax law. Has it put more money in your pocket or mostly helped big corporations? 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Spain won the World Cup, but one member of Congress says the real story is racism. Why does everything have to come back to race? And take just a moment to cast a vote in my X poll. 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Should America ban surrogacy deals with foreign nationals? Meaning, if a foreign national man or woman wants to hire an American to give birth to a baby, I don't like the process at all. I mean, I would tell you that even if it only involves Americans, I don't like the process because it turns babies, human beings, into some kind of a product that you can order up like you'd order something from Amazon. In this case, a Chinese national, the case I'm talking about, a Chinese national, a man, decided to commission a baby. It turned out to be triplets. There was a woman hired to be the surrogate for that in St. Augustine, Florida. Now, sadly, one of the three babies, the three triplets, died from complications, but the other two are alive. And now the mom is fighting for custody because the intended father, the man who paid the bill, the man who hired her to be a surrogate, never showed up to claim the babies. Now, think about that. I understand we probably all ordered something from a catalog company, and when it arrived, we said, I don't care, it came too late. Would you do that with a child? Should America ban surrogacy deals, especially when it comes to foreign nationals, especially gestational surrogacy contracts involving residents of foreign countries of concern, including China? That's the law that was just put on the books about 3 weeks ago, about 22 days ago in the state of Florida. They're going to make it illegal. They're going to say you can't have this kind of contract to sell a baby. You can't do it. Should America ban surrogacy deals with foreign nationals? I'd say yes. You can find the question at Lars Larson Show and at LarsLarson.com, and brought to you by AMAC, the Association of Mature American Citizens. AMAC has the conservative values I believe in, I joined, and you should too. Just go to amac.us or call 888-262-2006. AMAC's better. Better for you and better for America. Let me give you an idea of some of the other stories that are on my agenda tonight. An illegal alien championed by Senator Dick Blumenthal registered to vote in Connecticut after falsely claiming U.S. citizenship at the DMV. And he's been under a final deportation order for more than 25 years. That's according to a FOIA, Freedom of Information Act request. Sneed Kerkernian first entered the U.S. illegally in 1997, used a fraudulent Dutch passport. He was issued a final order of removal in 1997, and he's still there. Despite that order remaining active over two decades, he registered to vote in 2018. He got a driver's license in Connecticut by lying about his citizenship. Last month, Dick Blumenthal publicly pushed for his release from ICE custody, calling his detention cruel and unconscionable and praising his courage and his faith. Apparently, Dick Blumenthal, that's the guy who lied about his service in the Vietnam War. He's a guy who apparently likes illegal aliens so much that even a guy like that, who was ordered removed 25 years ago, he was supposed to have left the country by then, he's still not, and apparently he thinks the guy is a courageous guy. Glad to get your phone calls at 866-HEY-LARS. That's 866-439-5277. Send your emails to talk@LarsLarson.com. A shout out to our friends in Adel, Georgia, who catch great talk radio all day long on WDDQ. That's FM 92.1. I show there Monday through Friday. Let me tell you about a very disturbing story. Should we trust artificial intelligence companies to police their own runaway machines? OpenAI, which is one of the big players in that particular industry, they say ChatGPT hacked into another AI company on its own. I mean, to any of the rest of you, does this begin to sound a lot like Skynet? Remember the bad guys in the Terminator movies? That you had a network of computers that operated robots, and that the network had decided to make its own decisions and didn't care what the people wanted. ChatGPT maker OpenAI says it is still investigating an unprecedented cyber incident that led its artificial intelligence system to break out of a testing environment and hack into another AI company. I didn't even know that was possible. OpenAI said 2 days ago that two of its most capable AI models were responsible for the cyber attack that targeted AI startup Hugging Face. Hugging Face said last week it had detected an intrusion into its data processing system it suspected was caused by an AI agent acting on its own. This really does sound like science fiction. San Francisco-based OpenAI says the AI used stolen credentials and discovered a previously unknown vulnerability to access Hugging Face's computer servers. It was working to reduce guardrails because it was supposed to be in an isolated testing environment known as the sandbox. And listen to the way it's described by Colin Shea Blimer, who's a cybersecurity research guy at Georgetown University Center. He says it was working with reduced guardrails. It went off and did this hack all by itself, as far as we can tell. This is the highest level of autonomy that we've seen in the use of the large language model for cyber operations. University of Amsterdam and its scientist, social scientist, Hannes Kuhls, says the framing of the cyber attack as an AI agent acting on its own is an unnecessary anthropomorphism. I actually know what that is. That takes some of the heat off the company. It is a human decision to switch off these specific safeguards. Anthropomorphism, that's when you assign human characteristics to an inanimate object. Like you walk into work after your car wouldn't start and say, my car hates me today. That's anthropomorphizing. And apparently this guy is trying to say, all they're trying to do is blame the computer. It's really not the computer's fault. It's actually the fault of human beings. Now, there may be some truth to that, but what do we do when we've got computer software that becomes so sophisticated it can go out and launch one of its own attacks and the humans can't do much to stop it? Oh, and the last thing I've got to mention to you, a former Amazon Teacher of the Year has now been charged with raping a child in Lynn, Massachusetts. The Essex District Attorney's Office announced yesterday that a grand jury has indicted Timon Tran, 38, charging him with aggravated rape of a child with a 10-year age difference, indecent assault, and battery on a person 14 and over. All of this, the allegations made during the 22-23 school year by a student 14 years old at the time. Tran has pleaded not guilty. He's got a right to his day in court. We'll see what happens then. Coming up in a moment, should a New York City mayor threaten to arrest the prime minister of one of our allies? We'll talk about that.

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15: Hey, welcome back to the Lars Larson Show. You know, New York City's Mayor Zohran Mamdani says that he could arrest Benjamin Netanyahu, the Prime Minister of Israel, if the Prime Minister comes to New York. Is that international law, or is that the mayor trying to pick a fight that is way outside his lane? Thought we'd put that question to Bob Barr, former CIA analyst, former member of the U.S. Congress. Bob, welcome back.
16: Well, thank you, Lars. And, you know, I saw a headline in an article today that accurately captures what Mayor Mamdani is, and that is Senator Fetterman, called him a clown over his threats to arrest the Israeli prime minister if he comes to New York, which he's planning to do for the U.N. You know, this guy, Mamdani, he's a weirdo. I mean, he's far left. You look at his background, his family, trace its roots back, and you look at the positions he's taken over the years, both in the New York Assembly and as mayor. I mean, he's far out there.
15: Well, and does he, let's start at the beginning of this. Does he even have the legal authority to arrest a foreign head of state who sets foot on land in the state of New York, in the city of New York? My understanding of the UN, the laws that created the ability to have the United Nations there say the city of New York has no authority to take any of those people into custody, do they?
16: That's correct. They don't. Now, if a foreign head of state were coming to New York City on a personal visit, that would be different. But coming to New York City for United Nations business or for other official business, no, the mayor of New York does not have the authority to arrest them. And if he tried, he would have a real problem with the federal government.
15: So
16: he
15: is the mayor
16: subject to arrest?
15: So is this crazy communist socialist mayor, is he just trying to be obnoxious? Because I don't know how much you accomplish by just being obnoxious that way.
16: You get a headline. And this guy seems to live for headlines. And, you know, you make outrageous statements and stake out positions like this, and people are going to pay attention. And no matter how goofy your position might be that you've taken, there are going to be people out there who are cheering him on. Not a majority, hopefully, but enough so that he, you know, feels like he's done something right.
15: Well, in fact, when they talk about the International Criminal Court, does that thing have any real legitimacy at all worldwide? Because the ICC is referenced all the time, but I'm not aware that they've actually brought anybody to justice in any way, shape, or form. And my last recollection is the United States has not even signed on to that. So it doesn't really apply to us anyway, does it?
16: It does not. The United States properly has refused to join the ICC. And when the ICC, a couple of times in the past, I think it was with regard to an African official, tried to arrest them for a violation of human rights or something, they were ruled out of order at The Hague. So the ICC really doesn't have anything other than just a microphone to spout its leftist babble.
15: You know what's funny about this, Bob, is that it kind of got under my skin that the mainstream media, the legacy media, would frequently cover Donald Trump, and they would say words this effect. They say, President Trump, with no authority at all, announced this, or with no factual basis for it, announced that. And I would think if they're going to apply that kind of coverage to the president of the country that they're part of, that the very least they would do is, when the ICC is mentioned, say, the ICC, which has no validity under U.S. law, and the U.S. is not a signatory, except I don't see them do it. And when they do talk,
16: Lars,
15: they don't talk
16: Lars,
15: that much.
16: Lars, you're asking for consistency.
15: Yes.
16: How dare you?
15: I know, it's like Mark Twain said, consistency is the hobgoblin of small minds. But I don't understand this guy. If this is how he plans to deal with things, what is he going to do when later on this year or next year, as these fixes that he promised to bring to New York City that most of us didn't believe he was going to be able to do anyway, but when he starts to fall flat on his face and it becomes clear how much time he's wasted on other garbage like this, then people are going to say, you're wasting all your time on the ICC and things like that, and you can't even take on the real issues of the city that you ran to be mayor of?
16: Well, the problem is a lot of people don't pay attention to the details once somebody is elected. They'll pay attention maybe a few months before the next re-elect comes around. And he, as the mayor, he has enough largesse that he can hand out to keep his very loud opposition at least quiescent. So, unfortunately, as the mayor, he can do an awful lot to keep himself in there at least to the end of this term, which is... Can result in a lot of damage, right?
15: Or until the money runs out. Is Donald Trump at some point going to have to tell New York City, hey, Trump to New York, drop dead the way, what was it, Ford did back in the day?
16: Yeah. Knowing Trump, as you do from following him and so forth, he would not only say that, but he might even use more colorful language.
15: Yeah, because they are going to run themselves entirely into the ditch. I mean, my read is he's going to be the proof positive of Lady Thatcher when she said the problem with socialism is when you run out of other people's money. I have a feeling New York City is going to hit that point. I know they've been bailed out by Albany so far, but at some point, would it surprise you to see New York City going to the U.S. Congress saying, you got to give us some money, we're broke, and being told no?
16: I can see that happening because there's only so many places he can go for additional money. And if city taxpayers are not going to pay more, and if Albany is not going to pay more, he'll come to his buddies in the Congress. But so long as the Republicans have a majority, I cannot see him, and Lord, I hope not, getting anywhere.
15: No, and I would hope that what they do is say, if you want to have a balanced budget, go back and spend within your means and leave it alone. That is Bob Barr. Bob is a former member of Congress, former CIA analyst, and always welcome on this program. Bob, thank you very, very much. By the way, I wanted to tell you about something very simply. 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
24: 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Let me go first to Dawn. Hey, Dawn, welcome to the program. Thanks for the call from Connecticut.
25: Yeah,
24: what's on your mind?
25: Question.
24: Sure.
25: Comments about that stomach illness brought on by the produce is nationwide. And
24: yeah.
25: You think it's going to end?
24: Yeah. Yeah, it's based on a parasite that gets onto produce, including lettuce. And the parasite is generally, as I understand, we had one of our medical experts on last week. It's because people don't wash their hands after they use the toilet. So it's what the doctors like to call the fecal oral route, which is probably the most polite way of saying it on the radio. Is it going to end? Sure, it's going to end. I mean, the cryptosporiasis is something that occurs every year. There happens to be a bit more of it this year than those years. And so it has raised a certain amount of alarm, but it really is not anything dramatically new as far as we're concerned. And they've tried to identify the source of the produce. They thought it was Taylor Farms, I think, out of Mexico. And, and they said, so don't eat things with lettuce on it for right now. But Don, does that answer your question?
25: I want to buy strawberries, raspberries, blueberries, blackberries, peaches, pears, celery,
24: wash
25: carrots,
24: them off.
25: Peppers.
24: Wash them
25: can
24: off.
25: Can I buy all that?
24: I think you can. I think you'd be smart to wash off your produce. And they've also said, don't buy the pre-bagged salad mixes. This is where they've, because they said that's where it's tougher to remove it. Buy a head of lettuce, whatever kind you like, and then peel off the outside leaves of that lettuce, and then wash the rest, and make sure that you take those kind of precautions.
25: Bananas and microwavable sweet potatoes, too.
24: And that would work, although I don't want to microwave my lettuce. How's that, Dawn?
25: No.
24: I don't think that'd be very tasty. No. But I appreciate your phone call, Dawn. Thanks very much. I hope that answered your question. I mean, a lot of times maybe we don't do enough to try to answer those nuts and bolts questions about what's going on. When you've got something like this, cryptosporiasis, that is, it sounds pretty nasty, explosive diarrhea. I mean, just the name alone would scare the daylights out of you. Let me tell you this. Representative Jasmine Crockett, member of Congress, member of the Democrat Party, party of slavery since 1829. Jasmine Crockett says there's a racist reason that people rooted against Argentina in the World Cup. Is she reading politics into a game that actually brought the world together? Fox News reporting that during a House Oversight Government Reform Subcommittee, this happened 2 days ago, Jasmine Crockett, who's not exactly God's gift to intelligent commentary in the United States Congress, she remarked that the World Cup had captured the imagination of the entire world when they saw all of these people of color were playing for all these teams. Addressing one of the witnesses who testified at the hearing, she said, ultimately, if you recall, the last two teams, it was Argentina and Spain, and it seemed like the vast majority of the world was rooting for Argentina, or actually against Argentina, right? And why was that? Give me an explanation, if you could guess. The witness replied Spain had the best team. That's maybe why they were rooting for them. Crockett said that is also a racist history that exists as it relates to Argentina. So in other words, this is a woman who has a racial chip on her shoulder that she wants to have the witnesses tell her what she wants to hear. Now, do I think that's the way for Congress to investigate anything? I do not. But I got a few other things to share with you. And then in a moment, a year after President Trump signed his tax package, did it actually deliver for American workers or mainly for corporate America? We're going to get into that in the latter part of this hour. But first, let me share this with you. Number one, turns out that opposition to those computer data centers, you know, all this AI stuff, by a conservative social movement isn't very conservative at all. A group that billed itself as a grassroots conservative movement against new data centers carried out a series of nationwide protests enlisting the help of Green Party figures and Democrat-aligned activists in corporation records reviewed by Fox News Digital lists staffers from the Center for AI Safety, which is a San Francisco nonprofit, as humans' first initial employees. The Center for AI Safety also provided a loan to Humans First to serve as startup capital. We're going to have to watch this kind of thing a lot more closely as time goes on, because the folks who are trying to take a position for or against something and then have activists get out on the streets about it, they're going to try to camouflage where that support is coming from and where it is going to. Now, what did they find? Featured speakers at the event, which was supposed to be a conservative social movement, included a former Democrat state lawmaker, a current Democrat candidate for the state legislature, a member of the Party for Socialism and Liberation. Does that sound like a conservative social movement? Because it sure doesn't to me. And the Associated Press, AP, just announced that your hard-earned tax dollars are flowing to a trans-Nepalese job protection program. HIV prevention workers in Nepal say they have lost funding through USAID. So it gave them a few options for survival. It turns out that they were getting money from USAID. And I think America should have put USAID out of business. But after the U.S. slashed that foreign aid, one of the workers there, last name of Lama, said that 280,000 aid workers worldwide found themselves out of a job. And of those 281,000, about 23,000 of them were American. The rest were foreign nationals. And as a result of the drop in global aid, HIV testing fell by 22%, and funding for things like condoms fell by more than 90%. That's where your hard-earned tax dollars were actually going. And can you imagine a sadder story than this one? What began as an engagement celebration ended in heartbreak. An Arkansas police officer drowned trying to save his newly engaged fiance. Officer Fred Marsh, 24 years old, had proposed on Saturday morning. The couple was headed out for a canoe trip on Missouri's Elk River with friends. When his fiance was caught in the current, trying to get back in the boat, Marsh, Officer Marsh, and another officer jumped in to rescue her. They got her to safety, but Marsh had become exhausted. He disappeared beneath the water, and unfortunately, his body was found the very next day. They said he saw the love of his life in distress. He gave his life helping somewhere else. And then I want to mention this one, too. A Montana teenager who was out just on a trip alongside the river, saw somebody who'd run into trouble. He had been practicing for a year with his lariat so that he could go out and rope cows. You know what he did? He had that lariat that day, used it and his rodeo skills to save a man from drowning. That is the positive side of things, so congratulations to him as well. Back in a moment, we'll talk about the working families tax cut and whether or not it actually helps working families.

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11: Welcome back to the Lars Larson Show. It's a pleasure to welcome to the program Kent Strang, who is the Managing Director of Americans for Prosperity. Kent, welcome back to the program. I want to talk about Donald Trump's tax package, the working families tax cut, signed into law a year ago. And I think well of the idea, but it's not hard to find liberals who want to badmouth it all day long.
12: Lars, it's great to be with you. Thank you for having me back.
11: Sure, I'm glad to do it, but would you mind explaining to my audience, because they're going to hear this was a tax cut primarily for the rich. It's like a broken record that the liberals and the Democrats in this country can never get away from, and yet the numbers tell an entirely different story, don't they?
12: They absolutely do. The working families tax cut is a proven success for hardworking Americans because it keeps their hard-earned dollars where they belong, in their pockets, while successfully blocking what would have been the biggest tax hike in American history. It would have cost a family of four $1,500 in a tax hike. Meanwhile, the typical taxpayer is getting $2,300. They're paying that less in taxes thanks to the working families tax cut. So they're seeing tax relief. They're keeping more of their money. They're not giving it to Uncle Sam. And the provisions in this bill help small businesses and they help families. They're not going to big, gigantic corporations like the left wants you to believe.
11: Well, and that's the concern I want to push back against, because I hear them saying, yes, but they've cut spending. Well, frankly, most of what I've heard about cutting spending on the last 18 months of the Trump administration has been about cutting the waste, fraud, and abuse. And that if we cut that out of the system, there will be plenty of benefit left for the people that that program is actually aimed at, won't there?
12: Well, that's absolutely right. And look, we have an unsustainable amount of spending and an unsustainable amount of debt. And I am proud that the One Big Beautiful Bill, the Working Families Tax Cut, reduced spending by $1 trillion, that it invested in border security because our border was an absolute disaster when this bill passed, and that it allowed 7 million Americans to be able to have access to health savings accounts so they can make healthcare decisions instead of big insurance and bureaucrats in Washington, D.C. Also, when we look at the provisions for small businesses, they can deduct 100% of their equipment. What does that allow folks to do? That allows them to buy more equipment for their small business. They can invest in their small business. They can thrive. They can grow. They can hire more employees. I was just talking to a lady in North Carolina named Vicky, and she said, thanks to the working families tax cut, I invested in more equipment and I expanded my business. I opened a second location. I hired more people. I can reinvest in my community. That's what we're seeing all across the country. It's helping people like Vicky.
11: Well, and I really am glad you brought that up, because there have been so many times I've explained to people, I said, if I buy a piece of equipment for my small business, because the radio show is a small business, Lars Radio LLC, and I said in the past, I would have to take a computer or another piece of equipment and expense it out over a number of years, which made it more expensive at the front end to be able to buy that equipment. But if I'm a small business, no matter what kind of small business you are, and you can say, hey, this year we were really profitable, let's buy some of that new equipment we were planning to buy, and we'll take it against our tax liability for this year. You know, you get the entire expensing that year, which makes it easier as a small company to be able to buy that stuff without having a giant impact. Or, say, buying a piece of equipment, planning to take it against profits that you haven't even made. They're going to be made 2 or 3 years from now. And then you get to 2 or 3 years from now, and you don't have the profitable year you thought you were going to have. It makes everything a lot more fraught as you're trying to run your business.
12: That is absolutely right. And Americans for Prosperity, we talk to Americans every single day. We're out on the road right now with an effort we're calling Camp Prosperity. We've knocked on 27 million doors. We meet families. We meet small business owners. That provision alone comes up everywhere we go because it is so meaningful. They get to legitimately take that investment in their country and in their company, and it allows them to not only invest in that equipment, but they're growing. They're moving into bigger locations. They're buying more machinery for their business. They're adding those employees. We also speak to so many people like, oh, well, now I get to invest more into my community. I get to sponsor that Little League team. And it's funny how you see their immediate thought is, how can I help my community in addition to how do I help my small business? But also it locked in the 21% corporate rate. And that certainty also allows those businesses to prepare for the future and think about how they're going to get by, not just in the next year, but the next five, the next 10, the next 20 years.
11: Well, and the other thing, and I don't know how we can get somebody to do the math on this, but I'm talking to Ken Strang, who's managing director at Americans for Prosperity. But one of the biggest problems for Medicaid and Medicare, and they're two different programs, one for the poor, one for the elderly, is that they compensate people in the medical business 65, 70 cents on the dollar. And so you constantly hear from people saying, well, I've got Medicaid or I've got Medicare, but I can't find a doctor who's willing to actually extend service to those people. And it's because they're paying the doctor pennies on the dollar instead of paying 100 cents on the dollar. And it makes it difficult for doctors and hospitals and clinics to do it. I keep hoping if they can cut enough of the waste, fraud, and abuse and reduce the unnecessary dollars out the door, they're just going to fraud artists, and you could actually increase that compensation and say, you know, if the government's going to buy you health insurance, we'll pay 95 cents on the dollar to every doctor. Then you'll get more doctors saying, okay, I can treat patients for that amount of money. They can't do it at 65 cents on the dollar.
12: Right, and it kills the incentives. Look, we need to make sure that the incentives are aligned here, and it's such a difficult part. And we know that the waste, fraud, and abuse is rampant, and it's something that we absolutely have to pull out. And the critics are quick to show that, oh, it's cutting services. Well, what they need to do is they need to find the waste, the fraud, and abuse, and they're conflating finding waste, fraud, and abuse with cutting services and moving people who should not be in these programs. There have been report after report of people who are no longer living, people who should not be on these programs, people who are signed up as ghost accounts where they're signed up multiple times on the same name, the same Social Security number, and they're removing those folks. We have to clean those roles up so taxpayers are not on the hook for all these liabilities. And we absolutely have to do that because there's still so much waste, fraud, and abuse that I'm glad that this bill starts that, but there's still so much more that we can do. We haven't found all the waste, fraud, and abuse in this government.
11: No, we haven't. And Ken, like, I was watching one of Nick Shirley's videos the other night. I haven't talked to Nick Shirley, but I don't know the guy, but his work is very good. And he said what's supposed to be a senior center, and there are maybe 100 people there. And he's asking the manager of the center, he says, the records have... And it's having 7,700 members. Are they here? And the guy was clearly just an employee. And he said, we don't have 7,700 members. Well, the government is paying you for 7,700 members. If that's the kind of service that we're cutting, I'm good to go with cutting those kinds of services. Stop the waste, fraud, and abuse. That is Ken Strang, who's managing director of Americans for Prosperity. 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
4: President Trump is slapping new tariffs on countries around the world, including the European Union. More from Mark Mayfield.
5: The sweeping tariffs took effect at midnight, just as the previous 10% temporary tariffs expired. The White House says the new 10 to 12% tariffs are tied to countries' imports, goods made with forced labor. Trump has previously said the tariffs aren't going away after the Supreme Court struck down duties he imposed last year. The president has consistently praised the tariffs as a great mechanism to level the playing field between the U.S. and the rest of the world. I'm Mark Mayfield.
4: Secretary of State Marco Rubio says Iran will pay for attacking U.S. forces. Rubio issued the warning Thursday at a summit of Asian nations in the Philippines. The warning was in response to a statement made by Iran's foreign minister that Tehran's policy for war with the U.S. is an eye for an eye. Rubio then warned that President Trump's policy is a head for an eye. The Justice Department is withdrawing subpoenas issued to several New York Times reporters earlier this month. Jonathan O'Halloran reports.
6: According to the New York Times, the DOJ sought phone and text messaging records from reporters and in some cases, those of family members in connection to the department's probe of the outlet's reporting on the new Air Force One jet gifted by Qatar. The Trump administration was pushing to identify the confidential government sources who spoke with reporters about the jet's security capabilities. However, the DOJ announced plans to withdraw the subpoenas during a hearing in a Manhattan courtroom Thursday, in which a judge was considering whether to grant the Times' motion to dismiss the request.
4: SpaceX will try today for a third time to launch its massive Starship rocket. The mission was previously planned for July 16th, but scrubbed at the last minute because of an issue with the number of the rocket's Raptor engines. Thursday's launch attempt was called off due to weather. I'm Michael Kastner.
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4: More than 1.5 million cartons of eggs are being recalled because of possible salmonella contamination. More from Tammy Trujillo.
10: The FDA says the voluntary recall was put out by Midwest Poultry Services for brown and white shell eggs. The eggs were sold under several brands in Texas, Oklahoma, Arkansas, Louisiana, New Mexico, and Mississippi, with labeling including Kroger's, Brookshire's, Country Morning, Simple Truth, and Sunups, along with a number of bulk grade A and grade AA egg cartons. No illnesses have been reported. I'm Tammy Trujillo.
4: The state of Illinois is honoring the legacy of Emmett Till and his mother, Mamie Till Mobley. Governor J.B. Pritzker signed legislation into law that officially designates July 25th as Emmett Till Day in Illinois.
11: By signing this legislation,

0: We ensure that the lives of Emmett Till and Mamie Till Mobley will not be forgotten. Their story will continue to be told. Their legacy will continue to challenge us to be better.
1: Emmett was the 14-year-old black child from Chicago who was kidnapped, beaten, and brutally murdered in Mississippi by white supremacists in 1955. Patreon is laying off 20% of its workforce, which breaks down to 93 people. It comes as the company partners with Cloudflare to block AI bots from scrapping the works of its creators. Patreon CEO says he's not replacing workers with AI, but says AI is changing the entire tech industry. The Flamingo Resort in Las Vegas is planning to open an immersive exhibit on Mike Tyson. Lend me your ears. The Iron Mike Legacy, the Mike Tyson immersive experience, is based on the life of the former heavyweight boxing champ. Tickets for the attraction go on sale August 5th. I'm Michael Kastner.
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12: Hey, welcome back to the Lars Larson Show. So it has been at least a couple of years since the last time the My Pillow guy was actually on this show. But Mike Lindell and I had talked any number of times. He's the guy who famously would tell you, and he did tell us from time to time, about his amazing recovery from drug addiction, how he had been addicted to drugs. He got off the drugs. He started his own company. He began employing thousands and thousands of people. And then, well, now he's in politics, and he's running for governor in the state of Minnesota. Tough haul, because you've got crazy people in Minnesota like Tampon Tim Walz, who's the current governor. But Mike Lindell has now done something very bizarre, and I want to get into that in just a moment. First, welcome to the Lars Larson Show. It's a pleasure to be with you. I'm glad to get to your phone calls and emails. If you're a naysayer, we will put naysayers right to the head of the line. Our poll on X today, should America ban surrogacy deals with foreign nationals? Now, what I mean by that is when foreign nationals, either a mother or a father or both, who are foreign citizens, decide to commission the creation of a baby. That's what a surrogate mom is. A surrogate mom who carries a baby inside of her. It's basically a made-to-order baby for whoever it is that ordered it. I don't think that human babies should be a commodity that is bought and sold in that way. But now we've got a case out of Florida, St. Augustine, Florida, a surrogate mom who's now fighting to get custody of her two surviving triplet boys. There were three. One of them passed away. The other two are left. She was commissioned by a Chinese national to create the baby or babies, but then the Chinese national who ordered up the babies did not show up to take custody of them. So now she would like to get custody of them. This comes as the state of Florida begins to put a new law into effect. It actually became law about 3 weeks ago on July 1 that bans gestational surrogacy contracts involving citizens or residents of foreign countries of concern. That would include communist China. So you can find the question, should America ban surrogacy deals involving foreign nationals? I would say yes. You can vote any way you like. You'll find the question at Lars Larson Show and at LarsLarson.com. But this is bizarre that Mike Lindell appears to be caving in to the same kind of open borders politics that conservatives are dead set against. He is actually calling for a six-month pause on deportations of the illegal aliens. Now, what seems especially bizarre about this is that way back when we first talked to Mike Lindell on this show, he was not yet associated with Donald Trump, and he then became one of the biggest supporters of Donald Trump. But Lindell is now running for governor of Minnesota, and he revealed a plan to the Washington Examiner in an interview that he did. The MyPillow guy announced that he would run for Minnesota governor. That was about 6 months, 7 months ago. And then he said he has been endorsed by Donald Trump. But now he's suggesting there ought to be a pause in deportations of illegals and allow time for illegal aliens to obtain conditional work visas. There's a problem with that. If you came into the United States legally, you can seek to get a green card. You can get a tourist visa. You can get a business visa. If you came into the United States illegally, there is almost, and if you don't believe me, talk to the immigration attorneys like I have, there's almost no way to legalize your status. But here's the way Mike Lindell describes it, and it's bizarre. This is coming from Mike Lindell, of all people. He says 6 months, all the illegal aliens would have to go do is get what's called a conditional work visa. I'm a person about second chances. That's a reference back to Lindell's drug addiction problems. If the only thing they ever did was cross the border and didn't report back in because they were afraid of being re-deported. Well, hold on. If all they did was enter the United States illegally and now they're working in the United States and they are, I assume, reporting their taxes or not, because that would be a crime. They're working without work authorization, and that's a violation of the law. You've got all kinds of violations. But what Lindell told the Washington Examiner, I met with the illegals down in San Diego. I met with a lot of them, and I heard their stories. Oh, yeah, we got all kinds of boo-hoo stories about, well, I came here to make my life better. Good. Come here and obey the law. Under Lindell's proposal, illegal aliens would have the opportunity to apply for a conditional work visa during a six-month moratorium. These visas, get this, under Lindell's plan, would not expire. So they're not temporary. They're permanent. And they would only be accessible for individuals without criminal backgrounds. Lindell says those registering would have to be fingerprinted. So, Mike Lindell, who I think a lot of us have thought a lot of Mike Lindell. He's running against Amy Klobuchar for governor of Minnesota. He is down by 20 points, and I think he's trying to catch up. And now, as some people have put it, he's proposing that we surrender to the mob. He says, now you're not a citizen. You can't vote. But you have this card, and now you can work, and you can go on paying taxes and be functioning in society. He claims that newly legal immigrants would report illegal aliens who are behind the crimes, and he said employers hiring illegals ought to face punishment. I actually agree with Lindell on that, but there's a problem with it. If you hire illegal aliens and they want to prosecute you for doing that, they have to prove, that is, the Department of Justice has to prove that you knowingly hired illegal aliens, that you knew they were illegally in the country, that you knew they were not allowed to work. And that becomes the rub. I mean, that's why you see so very few cases where employers are actually taking a task. And there is a way to solve that problem. The IRS simply changes the code and says, when you report business expenses, if you turn in that salary has been paid to certain people and those people turn out not to be legal residents of the United States, a business would not be allowed to deduct those wages as a business expense. That would be a penalty of tens or hundreds of thousands of dollars on the employers who break the law. But trying to actually prosecute them in court, very, very difficult, very time-consuming, and not very successful. But it sounds like Mike Lindell is so desperate to run his race for governor of Minnesota that he's willing to cave in to the amnesty mob. And I just say, shame on Mike Lindell. I'm sorry, the MyPillow guy, if I were in Minnesota, just lost my vote. Hey, do you really want another summer like last summer where you barely slept because you were too hot all day long or all night long? People blame the summertime heat for their bad sleep when really it might be their mattress trapping the heat. 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
5: Hey, welcome back to the Lars Larson Show. It's a pleasure to be with you. Some of Gavin Newsom's policies for the state of California stink like a dirty diaper. And Gavin Newsom, of course, I think clearly intends to run for president of the United States. And I would expect that at some point he would expect to have to explain all this stuff. So I want to explain it to you, but I've invited Kendra Arnold on, who's executive director of the Foundation for Accountability and Civic Trust, otherwise known as FACT. Kendra, welcome back to the program.
13: Thanks for having me.
5: What should my audience know about some of these no-bid multi-million-dollar contracts that are currently being handed out by, I guess, would-be presidential candidate, California Governor Gavin Newsom?
13: Yeah, these contracts are not good. And I think one of the reasons why before we even get to the particular contract is the purpose of the rules around these government contracts. And unlike other forms of government, in our democracy, we award contracts in a fair and unbiased manner. We protect our taxpayer funds and make sure they're going to a legitimate company who's made a good bid to do work on behalf of the citizens. And this is very important because this eliminates access based on relationships or political donations, bribery, kickbacks, and all kinds of conflicts of interest. So when we remember how important those rules are, when we see these big contracts, this is something that we should definitely take very seriously. And in our case, we recently sent a letter to the California State Auditor asking to look into one of the Newsom administration contracts with Baby to Baby to distribute diapers. And the contract was worth $6.2 million.
5: Yep.
13: So one of the reasons why this came up, and this is a really important case, is because of the transparency issues. So initially, the Newsom administration was asked for the contract and the documents around the competitive bidding process. And they responded and said, this is a competitive bidding process, and basically indicated, we'll get you these contracts. And they never came out with them, which kind of raised a red flag for us and many other people. I believe CBS News has been working on this for almost 60 days trying to get the documents. But initially we thought, this is really strange. And so we started looking into how this contract was actually awarded. And we found some things indicating this was actually a no-bid process and that it was done through a special procurement provision put into a bill. And so we're still trying to get to the bottom of all of that. But meanwhile, these are public documents that our citizens and have every right to see, and yet they are not releasing them. So we really don't know what's in the contract or how or why it was awarded.
5: I'm talking to Kendra Arnold, who's with CFACT, she's the executive director of the Foundation for Accountability and Civic Trust, FACT. So explain the connection to Jennifer Seibel Newsom, who is the governor's wife, and this contract, this no-bid contract for Baby to Baby.
13: So when we were looking at it, that is one of the things that initially alerted us, was the Baby to Baby organization has two CEOs, both of which look to be political donors. And immediately, that does raise some flags usually, because we're like, okay, we want to see if there's other relationships here. And one of them is tied to Newsom's wife through another organization that they are, that she's on the board of. So we see just these general relationships that often can lead to conflicts of interest or different things that we want our elected officials to explain when they happen. So, it's not one of those things where we can tell every type of relationship or know every little fact that goes into this. But when you see those red flags, you want your elected officials to come forward and explain why, someone could have gotten, why it looks like someone may have gotten preferential treatment. And generally, again, that's what the no-bid contract is there to protect against.
5: Well, in fact, did FACT look into when they say we're going to have this nonprofit baby to baby and we're going to get diapers out to, you know, less well, less affluent moms in California, did they even get a good deal on the diapers? Because my understanding is they did not. And you would think it's a nonprofit. They should get the best kind of deal on the diapers. And it sounds like that didn't happen.
13: That was exactly. That is another thing that kind of alerted us to it. Several media organizations have tried to get to the bottom of this. And of course, without the contract, we can't see the actual numbers. And so when you do the math, though, we know the $6.2 million contract was that. When you divide it out and see kind of the analysis from a couple media organizations has been that it's the same price for a diaper as if you'd walk into a general retail store and buy them. So obviously, that is problematic for a lot of people because that goes into whether or not it's wasteful government spending. And
5: well, and hold on, Kendra, if you don't mind my point, pointing this out, when you buy from Target, you understand you're paying for the cost of the product plus the cost of the store, the bricks and mortar store, plus the cost of all the associates, plus some profit because Target makes a profit or they try to make a profit. So when you're paying that same amount of money to a private nonprofit like Baby to Baby, should we suspect that all the money that would have gone to Target to pay for their other expenses, bricks and mortar, CEO, associates and everything else, is going to somebody at Baby to Baby, maybe even friends of the governor's wife?
13: That is so, yes, and especially with large government purchases, one of the things that we want our government to do is leverage the power of buying in bulk, essentially. And so government to get lower prices on items that they are buying in mass quantities. And if that is the case here, then we would want them to get a lower price. Now, without them releasing the contract, which, you know, it is a public document. They absolutely have to release it, and it will come out. There is, you know, I think they have even admitted that it is a public document. They are just trying to slow play the release. But that's very important because it gives the taxpayers who are funding this program an ability to say either you made a bad deal or, yeah, where is this extra profit going? Who is the beneficiary of that?
5: And does it go to the, I guess, friends and family of the governor's wife, Jennifer Seibel Newsom? Kendra, keep up the good work at FACT. 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
1: Hey, welcome back to the Lars Larson Show. I probably had more emails and more questions about this new policy that is part of the NDAA that would link both the United States and its ally in Israel in both intelligence and, to some extent, in weapons design as well. So that new provision would tie American weapons development much closer to Israel than it ever has been before. I thought we'd get the lowdown on this from Justin Leopold, who is a senior research analyst at the Foundation for Defense of Democracies Center on Military and Political Power. Justin, welcome back to the program.
2: Hi, Lars. Thank you so much for having me on.
1: I've had a lot of people who are very concerned. They say, well, this is going to give over a control of our military to Israel. And I said, no, it's not. I mean, and would it be fair to say both countries have cooperated very, very closely for at least, just about the last 50 years, and that this would tighten that cooperation? But then it raises the question, do we need to have more cooperation than we have already? And is there any downside to this?
2: Yes, that is absolutely a fair assessment. There's no sort of merger, integration, or some of the things that you're hearing. This is really a streamlining of a process that we already have this robust relationship that you've mentioned, and it's taking the areas that we do collaborate, and it's an effort to make them faster and increase them because, as you noted, for years now, we have all this collaboration, and we've been seeing the benefits of it. And it's an attempt to, continue down that path.
1: So where does it fall short? I mean, in other words, if you say we already have this working relationship, where is the evidence that, well, but it's got to be tighter if we really want it to work well?
2: So I don't know if it's really an attempt to fill a gap so much as to make more of a good thing. Because, especially recently, we're seeing a huge return on investment for the American relationship with Israel. We're seeing a lot of advanced technology that's, protecting our servicemen. We're seeing, and that also on the ground, we're seeing our efforts in Iran. The Israelis struck thousands of targets, which helped our efforts. Burden sharing is a big issue of the president. So it's sort of how can we make this better and how can we learn from some of the things the Israelis are doing? How can they learn from us and sort of just make us both stronger together? And one of the things I think we're hoping to learn most of all is the Israeli sort of defense industrial base is very good at taking idea to product. And that's an area where we struggle with, but we have the manufacturing capability and sort of can we take our strengths and their strengths and put it together? And I think that's maybe if I had to pick a gap, that's something that this would fill.
1: I mean, does that mean that there have been some famous examples of things that started out, private sector building at the Pentagon and involved in the design. And by the time they're done, it's a giant mess. It's, like they say, a camel is a horse designed by a committee. And that's how the United States has had some weapon systems go really, really wrong. You're saying they're better at getting it from idea to actually producing what you wanted to produce as a tool for the military.
2: Yeah, I don't know that analogy specifically, but that is absolutely a strength of the Israeli defense industrial base because so much of their population serves, they see the gaps on the field and they're able to take that, idea directly to production. What they don't have is a strong manufacturing capacity. They're not a manufacturing superpower the way we are. And that's something that we can help them when we've seen this. Before we've seen in Arkansas, we produce Iron Dome components that then go and help Israel and they help us. And that sort of air and missile defense is good for both countries.
1: And so if we've already got that kind of cooperation, how does this advance it and how much?
2: So the big change in this bill is what it would do is it creates a new official in the Department of Defense whose job would be to identify new opportunities for this collaboration and then accelerate it. So it's taking a lot of what we do, whether that is cybersecurity or AI integration or air and missile defense, and it's trying to add to those portfolios. And it's instead of doing it in this office or that office, it's putting it all under one person. And that would ideally help speed up the process.
1: Should we be comfortable with this kind of situation, Justin, when we've had instances where the United States has spied on Israel and Israel spied on us, and we're friends or we're allies, you know, we work in concert, and yet we've ended up spying on each other? Is that the kind of relationship where we say we want to make those ties even deeper than they are right now, and maybe those days are gone by?
2: Yeah, so there's certainly been issues there. We're great friends, as you said. We align on almost everything, but not everything. And I think if people who are concerned, if they look at some of the actual language in this Section 219 of the NDA, they'll see there are safeguards in place. There's talk about a reporting structure. And there's, this is the exact wording, I'm reading it from it now, is that the collaborative efforts would be done, this quote, in a manner that protects sensitive technology and information and the national security interests of the United States and Israel. So it's in there, in the law, that we have to be careful about this. And there's that transparency of the reporting. And this new office, just like all offices, is going to be subject to congressional inquiry.
1: I'm almost hesitant to cite, you know, the great rocket scientist from Boston University, Alexandria Ocasio-Cortez, because she's not exactly God's gift to intelligent commentary. But she actually is saying, oh, we ought to reject this part of the NDAA because it would merge parts of our military with the IDF. Is there any accuracy to that at all?
2: So I think that's a misunderstanding of some of the language. There's sort of a cherry-picking of words like synchronization and integration, and that makes people think of this merger concept that you mentioned, but it's nothing like that. There's no situation where Israeli officers are going to be in command of American forces. This integration
1: or vice versa, right?
2: Or vice versa, exactly. It's attempts to learn how both militaries are doing those things and what we can adapt. There's not going to be any sort of cross-command like that.
1: Well, I guess we don't have to worry about AOC until she, I guess, runs for Commander-in-Chief one of these days, which I think is probably one of those things that's likely to happen, but not likely to succeed. Justin, thank you so much. I appreciate the time. Thanks for the work you do at Foundation for Defense of Democracies.
2: Thank you so much for having me, Lars.
1: You bet. That is Justin Leopold Cohen, who's a senior research analyst with the Foundation for Defense of Democracies, FDD, on military and political power. By the way, thousands of places on the internet have a file with your name on it. And that used to be true of me, but I took care of the problem, and I'm going to tell you how. What do they have? Your home address, your cell phone number, your email address, and there's more. 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
19: President Trump and Republicans have been right about non-citizens on our voting rolls.
17: Now, that is the White House spokesperson, Caroline Leavitt. The fact that they announced about a month ago that the federal government had found literally 250,000 foreign nationals in four states, one of them being New Jersey, and that they were registered to vote. Some of them had actually voted in American elections. And then this week, the state of New Jersey made a kind of a strange announcement. And Caroline Leavitt was talking about that because the state of New Jersey came out and tried to gaslight the whole thing. They said, oh, there are not tens of thousands. There are only about 6,600 foreign nationals registered to vote. And you saw a whole bunch of the mainstream legacy media saying, yeah, it's not that big a deal. It's only about 6,600 foreign nationals registered to vote. Now, that's what New Jersey claims, except New Jersey's, well, their case doesn't hang together very well, which is why Caroline Leavitt was calling out New Jersey's new governor, Mikey Sherrill, for doing the mea culpa now.
19: What I will say on New Jersey and this governor, the fact that she just all of a sudden decided to put out a press release saying President Trump and Republicans have been right about non-citizens on our voting rolls is not a coincidence. I think this governor is saying this because she realizes this administration is serious about getting to the bottom of illegal aliens voting and being on our voter rolls in our country.
17: Now, I'm going to tell you something else about the New Jersey situation. Not only have they tried to downplay the numbers, because the Trump White House said there were closer to 90,000 foreign nationals registered to vote specifically in the state of New Jersey. New Jersey says, no, it was less than 10% of it. It was 6,600. Let me tell you where I think the real difference lies. And that is, when did they learn in New Jersey that they had foreign nationals registered to vote? Mikey Sherrill talked about that the other day, June of 2023. And if your reaction to that is, Lars, that was 3 years ago. What have they been doing since then? Well, Mikey Sherrill, again, the new governor of New Jersey, says they fixed the software problem that they claim created the situation to begin with, and that was fixed in June of 2024. And again, your reaction might be, but Lars, that was 2 years ago. What have they been doing since then? And then you go back to Mikey Sherrill, new governor of New Jersey, and you say, what was she doing? She only came in January of this year. So when did they start to take the foreign nationals off the voter rolls? According to Mikey Sherrill, the new governor of New Jersey, they started doing that in January of this year, 3 years after the foreign national registered voters were discovered, 2 years after they allegedly corrected the software problem. Only now the software company has come out and said, you know, it wasn't our problem to begin with. We wrote the right software. We wrote it exactly the way that New Jersey wanted it written. They knew about the foreign nationals that were registered to vote. They've known about it for 3 years. They did nothing about it. I think the software company is right. Now, I'm sure that software company was very concerned about making sure they can still sell software to state government. So it's never in their financial interest to come out and criticize. But in this case, they actually called out New Jersey, said, you want to blame us and our software? Our software didn't create the problem. You knew about the foreign nationals registered to vote. You, the state of New Jersey, decided to do nothing about it. Let me go to Tom. Hey, Tom, welcome to the Lars Larson Show. All of this about foreign nationals registered to vote caused you to think about something. What was it?
20: Well, it was the fact I haven't heard you talk about Dinesh D'Souza's 2,000 Mules in a while. In the book, it talks about True the Vote, and I like the evidence that they came across with the geo-tracking. Yep. And the stuffing of the ballot boxes. I wonder why the Trump administration hasn't used that.
17: I think there were big flaws in the movie at the time that Dinesh D'Souza made it. We talked about that on the show, which is why we haven't talked about it much since then, because they never actually closed the loop. If you're going to investigate something like that, and what they were generally saying is that ballots were harvested, that there were people picking up ballots at various places that were linked to non-governmental organizations that got their funding from people like Soros and others, and then they were taking those ballots and stuffing them into the ballot drop boxes, which was, A, not legal in Georgia at the time. But it didn't tell you which specific voters were implicated in all that. So I'm not sure even if you took that data, what you had was data on the people stuffing the ballot boxes. You didn't really have any data on which voters' votes were being stuffed. Does that make sense?
20: Yes. Even law enforcement uses that geo-tracking, and I just...
17: But they have to use it. No, but in this case, if you're telling people, come here, pick up a bunch of ballots, take it there, drop it in the box, and the person does that, they could have made the case and said those people broke the law. They did not. They chose not to, and I think we may be well past the statute of limitations on that one. I don't think the information would be of much practical value right now. But let me get back to this. Caroline Levitt points out Department of Homeland Security is going to go after those non-citizen voters, and she spoke about it at the White House.
19: The Secretary of Homeland Security, as you know, sent a letter to several states, including New Jersey, requesting that non-citizens that are on their voter rolls need to be reported to DHS and need to be removed from those voter rolls. So that's why all of a sudden she is speaking truth about the fact that this does take place in states across the country. It is completely unacceptable to have non-citizens on American voter rolls voting in U.S. elections. And she says it's 6,600. We suspect it's a heck of a lot more, not just in New Jersey, but in states across the country. The president is hell-bent on getting to the bottom of this.
17: Yeah, and he should be, because think about what's going on. You have Democrats who will tell you, and they said it at the time, the 2020 election was the most secure election of all time, that we've never had a more secure election in 2020. Now, see, Democrats argued 2016 was an invalid election because Trump won and Hillary lost. Then they argued that 2020 was valid because Joe Biden allegedly won and Donald Trump lost. And of course, they don't want to make the argument today and say, well, gosh, is the voting system solid or not? When do we got thousands and thousands of foreign nationals registered to vote? And it completely contradicts everything the Democrat Party has been saying, there's no fraud going on here. Oh, except for a few hundred thousand foreign nationals registered to vote in various places around America. 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
3: Secretary of State Marco Rubio says any action Iran takes against the United States will be met with overwhelming force.
4: I saw Arachi, their foreign minister, who the other day say, or something about their policies, an eye for an eye. The president's policy is a head for an eye. I mean, honestly, that's what it's going to be. I mean, they will pay a very heavy price for the things they're doing. They're already paying a very heavy price.
3: Rubio issued the warning Thursday at a summit of Asian nations in the Philippines. Both the U.S. and Iran have accused each other of violating the terms of a ceasefire that was signed last month. 17 U.S. soldiers have died in the war with Iran since March. President Trump is slapping new tariffs on countries around the world, including the European Union. More from Mark Mayfield.
5: The sweeping tariffs took effect at midnight, just as the previous 10% temporary tariffs expired. The White House says the new 10 to 12% tariffs are tied to countries' imports, goods made with forced labor. Trump has previously said the tariffs aren't going away after the Supreme Court struck down duties he imposed last year. The president has consistently praised the tariffs as a great mechanism to level the playing field between the U.S. and the rest of the world. I'm Mark Mayfield.
3: Hundreds of mourners turned out last night in Madison, Wisconsin for a candlelight vigil to remember the man shot and killed by a police officer the day before. Mourners brought flowers, signs, and candles to the intersection where 38-year-old Corey Ruiz was killed. Protesters took over a news conference with Madison leaders after the officer-involved shooting.
6: The thinness of trust in the city right now did not start.
7: Well, we can shut this down. You can stop talking because we don't want to hear anything you've been saying. You're going to say the same thing you all say every time a black body gets shot down in this city.
3: Madison police have placed four officers on leave while the investigation into the shooting continues. I'm Michael Kastner.
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10: 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Woman 1 says, "Cold day, huh?" Woman 2, "What's that?" Woman 1, "Kinda cold today." Woman 2, "Yeah, wasn't expecting that." Woman 1, "What is it, 47 degrees? 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Woman 2, "That would be sad." 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Woman 2, "Ah, the weather." 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
7: Hi, everyone. So glad you're there. We got Mark Thiessen this hour, Ambassador Dennis Ross. Kind of interesting. We already heard from Mark Rubio this morning. He's over at the conference in the Philippines, APEC, and he's already spoken out mostly about the fight in Iran as well as Ukraine. The president today will allow the Dodgers to come to the Rose Garden. Hopefully they all show up. A California team showing up. This is great. Shows you what the difference is between the first term and the next. That used to be something that we would know about. Also today, Caroline Levitt will give a press conference or press briefing at 11. So let's get to the big three.
8: Number three.
9: Let's consider who's on Abdul al-Sayed's team, right? He's been endorsed by Senator Bernie Sanders, who also was supporting Graham Platner. Abdul al-Sayed and Graham Platner campaigned together. They fundraised together.
7: Yep, that is Congresswoman Slotkin. More left-wing pushback on Bernie and the DSA by other Dems. But is it too little too late, as Michigan could be next to put them into the Senate race? I'm talking about the DSA.
8: Number two.
10: You know, I think when I make decisions about my life, they aren't just rooted in polls. They're rooted in what people need, what is best for the country.
7: Yes, thank you, AOC. She's just trying to make our lives better. Thank you. New polls are in. We review as we evaluate who has the edge for the midterms, while we see stunning new New Hampshire polls that has that woman leading the pack.
8: Number one.
11: The Houthis have largely stayed out of this fight, which has been hugely helpful. And so for the Houthis to now be joining into this, they're clearly doing it at the direction of the Iranians. So this is an escalation.
7: Yep, that's Rebecca Heinrich. She's great. Day 12 of bombing intensity and the stakes are amping up as both sides get the Houthis involved. That's going to affect the price of oil, at least for a day. Now, the president made it clear on Truth Social, I'll just paraphrase. He said, we taught the Houthis a lesson. They stayed out of it. Now, if they get back into it, they're going to pay a price. Mark Thiessen, they hope to shut off the Red Sea. And their problem's really with Saudi Arabia. And those two have been going at it for like the last 10 years.
12: Yeah, President Trump the first thing he did almost when he came into office was to take on the Houthis who were trying to threaten shipping through the Red Sea. And it is as a result of that they've stayed out of it so far. We've been, in combat on and off for, half a year now with Iran, and they haven't done anything. It would be a big miscalculation on the part of the Houthis to try and engage in
7: this conflict. But they are. I mean, yet they shot at two Saudi troops yesterday. Do you think it's just a one-off?
12: Well, we'll see. We'll see. We launched a heck of a bombing campaign on the Houthis and set them back dramatically. So, I'm sure we have. And by the way, we have a lot more combat power in the region now than we did at the start of the Trump administration. Donald Trump's not somebody they want to mess with.
7: So it's pretty clear that pause that we had allowed the Iranians to rearm, and they did. Don't you think that's pretty clear?
12: Yeah, I think the pause in major combat was a mistake. But look, Donald Trump wanted to give the Iranians every opportunity to end this peacefully, and credit to him for trying to do that. But I think the problem, what I think he's come to realize is that they have what in divorce courts are called irreconcilable differences with the Iranians, right? President Trump is not going to accept a bad deal that doesn't verifiably force them to give up their nuclear program and also open the strait without any Iranian control of the strait. And the Iranians are never going to give them that. So return to combat was inevitable. So, I wish we could have finished this months ago, but I think we're going to finish it now, and good for him for doing it.
7: Do you think there's a plan in place?
12: Well, I think there's a pretty clear pathway to how to end this thing on American terms. And if we ended it today, it would be imperfect. But as long as there's no deal with the Iranians in which they, don't give up what they need to give up and we give them billions of dollars to rebuild and strengthen their regime, they've been weakened dramatically. And I think we're going to weaken them more. We stopped the combat at the 20-yard line, right? Whatever it was 10 months ago or however many months it is now. So we got to finish. We got to bring it into the end zone. Finish it with it. And quite frankly, because of the pause, they brought a lot of their ballistic missiles out of where they had hidden them in these tunnels, which means they're open targets now. So I think we should finish the combat operations, maintain the blockade indefinitely. Once we finish combat operations, we can open up the strait pretty effectively. And then what we should do is we should arm and train the Iranian people to overthrow their regime, just like we did in the 1980s with the Contras in Nicaragua, with UNITA in Angola, with the Mujahideen in Afghanistan. We provided non-lethal but certainly significant support to Solidarity and Charter 77 in Poland and Czechoslovakia. We liberated 400 million people at the end of the Cold War without putting any boots on the ground. We have muscle memory. We know how to do this. America's done this before. And so I think that's what we need to do now with Iran.
7: So how do we open up the strait militarily? Do you think that there's a plan in place for that?
12: Cooper has a plan to do it. We could do it tomorrow. If we can't do major combat and open the strait at the same time, because we need to focus on one then the other. So it needs to be sequential. But absolutely we can open up the strait. We can escort ships certainly, but electronic warfare, anti-drone technology, and other things. We can do it. Now the problem, of course, you have is that we can do it with 99% certainty, but for some shippers, 1% risk is more than they're willing to take. And so there's going to be some that won't want to go through even with 1% risk. If you told a special operations team you've got 99% certainty of completing your mission, they would say, I'll take that any day, right? But with a ship that's worth $1 billion over a course of years in terms of shipping, they might not be willing to take 1% risk. So that's a problem. But for many, we'll be able to open it up pretty effectively.
7: So why do you think the Iranians have been able to hit our bases?
12: It's a good question. I think that we need to have a plan to protect those bases. I mean, look, we were able to protect Israel from a barrage of hundreds of Iranian missiles. Now some get through, but we have pretty effective defenses. So I think I hope that we have been took the time of the ceasefire to prepare just like the Iranians did, and I'm pretty sure that Admiral Cooper did. And sometimes some something's going to get through even the best defenses. There's no way to have, risk. There's no such thing as risk-free war. But I think we can largely protect our bases, and we can largely protect Gulf infrastructure if we, with again, not 100% certainty, but certainly significant.
7: General Keith Kellogg yesterday on what he thinks we should be doing now, cut eight.
13: Decapitation. That means we make it to them unfathomable to come outside, because we're going to target every one of them as we go forward. And I think we've started to do that, or we have done in the past. I think the president should keep doing it because he's on the right track.
7: And that means kill their leadership. You know, the guys in charge. Let them know, because they certainly talk tough and they are certainly ruthless.
12: Yeah. I mean, I think that we need to, we've taken out, two and a half layers of the Iranian leadership. We need to take out more. A lot of the negotiators who we were dealing with, the only reason they were alive is for the purpose of negotiating, and they didn't make a deal. So we have no reason to keep them alive. I think there was a lost opportunity during the Khomeini funeral where these guys came out of their bunkers for the funeral, and we guaranteed their safety. I'm not sure that was a good idea. I think we should. But you know, they can't live in a cave forever, and so we can watch them, we can monitor them, and Israel knows where these people are. They're very good at taking out the leadership. I think Israel should take the lead. We should bring Israel back into the operation, and we should give them the lead on leadership strikes.
7: So yesterday, Reuters reported that our CIA headquarters or our CIA offices were hit in Saudi Arabia. And it's speculated that the only people that could provide the coordinates to know exactly where in a building the CIA offices was, is where it was hit, by the way, is the Russians. How long are we going to tolerate Russia sharing information with Iran?
12: Well, I think that President Trump has lost his patience with Vladimir Putin. Putin is getting his, the technical term is getting his ass handed to him by Ukraine. Yep. Right now. If you just look at the images over the weekend, there was a cloud of smoke over Moscow so thick that it blotted out the sun. I mean, this war is now coming to his home. I think this is a time to help Ukraine as much as we can in terms of setting back the Russians, and that'll be a deterrent to them doing that kind of thing.
7: Yeah, that would be an interesting thing to see happen. I also hear on the Ukraine front that the Russians are beginning to get in place security forces preparing for some type of insurrection in their country. That's how upset they are with the way it's going. And I think with 22 of 35 refineries on fire at a huge Amazon facility, the last one hit, they're beginning to feel it. What does Mark Thiessen know about this?
12: Well, first of all, the Russian people are starting to feel the war for the first time. The cloud of smoke over Moscow was, their Wildberries is their equivalent of Amazon. So, you know, lots of people, their entire businesses were blown up, because they're shipping all their products through there. But that also, the Wildberries is a logistics system. So they use the Wildberries logistics to ship body armor, to ship, you know, all sorts of military products as well, and that was damaged by the strikes. But I think, like, the Russian people, you know, they don't have a lot of say in their country, but they're starting to get frustrated because they were told this was a special military operation. It was all the way over there. There was no cost. And now Moscow and St. Petersburg are getting hit on a regular basis. And, you know, truthfully, if I were the Ukrainians, I would start dropping leaflets over civilian neighborhoods, send drones, and leaflets that say, if this was a Russian drone flying over Kyiv, you'd be dead right now. We could kill you if we wanted to, but we're not, because we're civilized. Because the Russians are sending drones over Kyiv, and they're hitting schools, and they're hitting hospitals, and they're hitting civilian neighborhoods, they're hitting churches. The Ukrainians are hitting things that that don't kill civilians. Might make their lives more difficult by taking out a lot of facilities they need for gasoline and for commerce. But they're not killing civilians. But I think they ought to use some psychological warfare too.
7: Mark Thiessen, I got to ask you about your column. You said if Mondami makes a move with the ICC, has declared that Benjamin Netanyahu is a war criminal. We don't subscribe to the ICC, and we know he's not. The Mondami says, I'm going to look to have him arrested, and then he admits the next day, I can't. So you said if he does make the move, he is the one who's going to get arrested.
12: No, that's exactly right. So he said, well, I don't have the authority to do it. It's not just that he doesn't have the authority to do it, is that he would go to jail if he tried it. So there, first of all, we passed after the ICC was put in place. We passed something called the American Service Members Protection Act, which explicitly makes it a crime for local officials to cooperate with the ICC. So he's prohibited from doing that. He could be held in contempt of court if they got an injunction on that. But then there's also another law. It's 18 U.S. Code 112, which is for the protection of foreign officials and official visitors to the United States. And it holds that if you imprison a foreign official who is a guest of the United States, you're subject to 3 years in prison. And if you do it with a deadly or dangerous weapon, which the New York police presumably would do, up to 10 years in prison, and threatening to do it in order to intimidate a foreign leader, is 6 months in prison. So he's already violated that because he's trying to intimidate Netanyahu into not coming to the United States and carrying out his official duties, which is against the law. So he's already violated that law. He could be prosecuted for that. But if he tried it, the only person who would be going to jail would be Netanyahu. And on top of that, both laws authorize the president of the United States to use military force to free anyone held under a warrant from the ICC, which means that I don't think the New York police want to go up against, U.S. Special Operations Forces.
7: All right. Mark Thiessen, I warn you out. I feel bad for everybody else that interviews you today because you're going to have to say, as I mentioned earlier.
12: That is true.
7: Right?
12: That is true.
7: I covered everything. And you're,
12: I'm going to have to get a butterfly refresher to get ready for my next interview.
7: You're talking about Starbucks. I did not come up with it. I just enjoy it.
12: Yes, absolutely. You like all the tough guy drinks over there.
7: Right, thank you. Yes, it's the butterfly. Mark Thiessen, thanks so much. 1-866-408-7669. It's a way not to have coffee, but yet get a little bit of a lift. That's all.
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25: If you're interested in it, Brian's talking about it. You're with Brian Kilmeade.
26: There was a UNH poll that came out that had you surging in 2028. Mm-hmm. When you see that, what do you think?
27: I feel very, humbled by the support of everyday people. I think that, polls go up, polls go down. That's kind of part of how all of this works.
28: Okay. I'm just humbled. AOC is here for the people. It's not me who wants the office. I want to help people. Please tell me one thing you've done for the people of Queens. Tell me a piece of legislation to make our country better. Tell me anything you've done except for be a gadfly on the side talking about how bad the country is. She's not without charisma. She's good in front of the camera, fantastic on social media, but she's about an inch thick. She only knows broad issues that Bernie Sanders whispers in her ear. But this is noteworthy. July 2026, the month that we're in, when asked in New Hampshire, they did a poll. Who's your favorite Democrat? She's got 22% of the votes. It was at 15 a few months ago. 21% for Buttigieg. He drops two. Mark Kelly goes to single digits. He was now at 9. He was at 10. And then goes Gavin Newsom is at 8. Gavin Newsom was at 15. And then Bernie Sanders is at 6. The guy's 100 years old. Really? But you know who you don't see? Nothing from Rahm Emanuel. You see nothing from Bashir. You see nothing from Shapiro. At least these people are out there doing things. things. I don't know what AOC does except for self-promotion. Really, she went to that international conference. She went to that Munich Security Conference. You know how she botched the North Korea question? She really doesn't know much of anything. It's not that she's not capable. I think what makes it worse is she doesn't put the work in. You really got to round yourself off. If you're good at foreign relations, you got to make yourself good on the economy. If you don't have a law degree, you got to brush up on the Constitution. You got to be ready to push your weaknesses. But the people, the AOC right now has got to feel good. You see that poll? That's going to help her money-wise. Now, the Democrats have something to think about. They have to decide where the first primary is. People in New Hampshire, guess what? Joe Biden says you're too white. He went to South Carolina. And now the party's got to make a decision between Nevada and South Carolina to open up. They're bypassing New Hampshire, and they're not going to Iowa. So, yet AOC will probably say, hey, can we go back to New Hampshire?
24: 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Brian Kilmeade, 6 to 9 on 570 KVI, Seattle's conservative talk. He's live, he's local, he's all Northwest.
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1: Iran is in the worst place, is in the weakest place it has been through a combination of both military and diplomacy in its war against the United States. In Lebanon, you have the Lebanese government. You had the president here yesterday and today. You have Lebanon negotiating with Israel for the first time. You have the Assad regime is gone, and probably the most hope in Syria that we've seen in a generation. You just had the Iraqi president here in Texas signing deals with American oil and gas companies, and the Iranian regime is literally cratering economically, militarily, and at war, frankly, with its own people, in addition to the region.
2: That is Ambassador Michael Waltz, who knows as much about foreign policy as anyone, as well as being a Green Beret. Ambassador Dennis Ross knows as much about anybody and all these countries in the Middle East as anyone. He's William Davidson, Distinguished Fellow at the Washington Institute for Near East Policy. And most importantly, he's worked for Democrats and Republicans and just wants peace. He doesn't care about the party. Ambassador Ross, welcome back. Your thoughts about what Mike Waltz just said.
3: Well, I think there's a kind of an objective reality which he captured for real. There is no doubt if you measure this in objective terms, Iran has probably never been weaker internally. And subjectively is the problem because they think they're winning. And so long as they think they're winning and they're controlling the straits, we have a problem. What's interesting, when you look at this, what I'm describing and what Mike Waltz was describing, if you can get beyond this war, then the inner contradictions within Iran are going to come to the fore, number one. And number two, if we can really succeed in producing an Israeli-Lebanese peace agreement based on the framework, meaning the Lebanese army will have to act against Hezbollah, it will need help from us. You know, Hezbollah pays its fighters three times what the Lebanese army is able to pay its fighters. We need to get maybe the Gulf states to make up that difference, to invest in Lebanon right now as a way of allowing President Aoun to show that his way is working, so that the Lebanese army can actually take on Hezbollah. If the outcome of Lebanon is a peace agreement, it sends a message to the whole region: Iran does not have leverage or the ability to intimidate. If you improve things between Syria and Israel, which I think is also possible, another sign of that. If the Board of Peace can begin to act on the 20-point plan in Gaza and lead to the disarmament of Hamas, another manifestation that Iran has no sway in the region. So there is a way to take advantage of what are the objective signs of weakening, but all those things, we have to be able to do all those things. It means we have to invest in all that. We have to mobilize others to support us. So there's it's kind of a full court press you need to be able to pull off to overcome what right now is the Iranian subjective sense that they may have the upper hand and that others in the region may be feeling that right now.
2: But I am surprised, and I think it's pretty clear during the pause and the MOU, which you and I were both, more you too, and thought was ridiculous, some of the provisions in that, as if you said, you told me, it's as if the Iranians wrote it. So that pause, the Iranians were able to reconstitute a lot. And that's what we're seeing now with these Gulf states being rocketed, don't you think?
3: Absolutely. There's no question. Look, what they did during that pause, they dug out. You know what? We and the Israelis, before the ceasefire, had destroyed a significant part of the inventory of launchers for ballistic missiles. You can't fire a ballistic missile without the launcher. And a significant part of the ballistic missiles that were exposed. But what they did is they buried both the launchers and the missiles in these deep underground tunnels, really underground cities. And we ended up bombing the access points of that, but they were able to protect more than half of the launchers and the missiles. And the net effect is what we're seeing in terms of these attacks.
2: Now they're exposed, and it's got to be constant. We got to stay on top of them, because whatever you think about this war that's been stop and start over the last 5 months, letting up is not going to work, and trusting the Iranians is never going to work. And now there's a different acumen, there's a different texture to it, a different challenge. It looks like the Houthis are intent on stopping the Saudis, from using the Red Sea. I want you to hear what Marco Rubio said a few hours ago. Cut 55.
4: Their foreign minister, who the other day say or something about their policies, an eye for an eye. The president's policy is a head for an eye. I mean, honestly, that's what it's going to be. I mean, they will pay a very heavy price.
2: And he went on to say this.
4: I hope that they'll stop. They shouldn't really do that. They got suckered into this by the Iranians. You know, the Houthis largely were smart and stayed out of all this throughout the conflict. But they now apparently have gotten themselves suckered into this, going after Saudi Arabia and their ships. And by the way, that's, you know, I was reading reports a few hours ago that there is actually a Saudi fuel ship that's flagged Chinese. It's a Chinese ship. Are they going to blow up the Chinese ship? And this becomes a problem for China. This will become a problem for the whole world. But I hope that will de-escalate. Because I think the Houthis, frankly, got snookered into this thing by the Iranians, and they were smart to stay out of it, and they should stay out of it, and they should stop. We'll see what happens there. Obviously, it's not a positive development.
2: So that's going to really affect the price of oil. The market's down about 700 points. But this is a problem, I think, almost separate. It looks like the Saudis and Houthis were sparring separately, right?
3: Yes. One of the things, but where you found the connection is that the Saudis didn't want the Houthis to be connecting to the Iranians again. They didn't want flights from Iran coming into Sana'a because those flights carry arms. And so the Saudis wanted to stop, and so they bombed an Iranian plane on the runway. What you're seeing is less the Houthis being suckered into it and more the Houthis responding to the Saudis. One of the reasons I think that the Houthis didn't involve themselves earlier was because they had their own relationship with the Saudis, where I think they're obviously getting some payoff as a way of ending what was the war between the two. But when the Saudis were saying, look, we have a ceasefire with you, but that's based on you not acquiring all sorts of weapons from the Iranians. And suddenly you see these fights beginning again, and the Saudis saying, that's not part of the deal. So that's what they did that, and the Saudis responded to what to these Iranian planes, and now the Houthis think, okay, we have leverage on you. You don't have to tell us about this. We're going to do how we define what is important to us. The one thing about the Houthis, they may be an instrument that Iran can use, but they're not a complete proxy. They have their own interests, and they operate on the basis of their own interests. So I think what we're seeing here is less a function of them doing something as a favor to the Iranians, and more it's in the context of their relationship with the Saudis.
2: So they're going to just aim for the Saudi ships. But here's the thing. According to reports, the Saudis are now putting about 8 million barrels of oil through that strait because they can't use their Hormuz Strait. So they redirected and recovered. Now what?
3: Well, look, you put your finger on something. This really does. The Bab el-Mandeb and the Strait of Hormuz combined represent close to 30% of the world's oil. So that's even a more severe block on what could happen and raise the price of oil. We were bombing the Houthis at one point and then stopped. That is something they have to understand, that they can pay a big price. It's not just what the Saudis can do to them. It's clearly what we can do to them as well.
2: I know you're not a military guy, Dennis. I know you're not a military guy, but if you're us, if they do this again today, how much do we endure before we start doing what we did that sent a very strong message in 2025?
3: I think the fact is we won't be able to tolerate it for very long. We hit them hard. The Israelis hit them hard. And I think one of the reasons the Israel and Somaliland formed a relationship was because it put the Israelis in a position where they could be across on the other side of the Red Sea from the Houthis, much more accessible to being able to take the kind of shots at them that could actually harm them. The question is whether, you know, how you manage this and whether or not there is a quiet diplomatic way to manage this. What you heard the Secretary of State saying was kind of a public message. There could be and probably should be a private message going to them that sort of says, if you continue with this, you will leave us no choice. We will act, and you know that we can do much more to you. That's what I would be suggesting right now.
2: The way you think we have a back channel to the Houthis?
3: I think we have been able to communicate with them directly and indirectly.
2: So right now, what would you recommend? I'm not seeing a lot. I'm frustrated. I really don't see a lot of what we're doing. I only hear about the damage done to our bases. So it looks like, and if you listen to the New York Times podcast, The Daily, which is extremely popular, it seems like Iran is the only one attacking. And we know it's actually not the case. Do you believe we got to do more? Not sell me, tell me about what you're doing and what the plan is.
3: Well, I think that's been, this is an issue you and I have talked about for a long time. What exactly are we trying to get done right now? When your objectives are not stated clearly, it leads to a kind of confusion. Not only does it mean you're not necessarily applying the means that you have to the objectives that you seek to achieve, but you also create a degree of confusion about what your purposes are. I mean, that helps to create doubts about what you're doing. I think it would be much better if we were clear on what we're trying to get done. What we hear the Central Command constantly saying, we're trying to degrade the Iranian ability to attack ships or threaten ships in the Straits. I think if we're going to be using force right now, the purpose of the force should be to make it impossible or to make it as costly as possible for the Iranians to launch ballistic missiles, cruise missiles, or drones. I would be going after only those targets. I would be going after every one of the tunnels where they've kept their inventories. I would be doing as much as I could be doing to raise doubts in the Iranian mind. How long will they be able to fire their missiles, fire their cruise missiles, and use their drones? The more it becomes clear to them that these become wasting assets, the more they'll have an incentive to look for a way out. Right now, what they see, they're still limiting what they're attacking, which tells you they themselves are either husbanding their resources or hoping to keep this contained in a way that ultimately leads to some kind of an agreement with them having an edge. Think about this, Brian. They're not attacking Israel. Why do you think they're not attacking Israel?
2: They don't want to be attacked back.
3: Yes, and they know how hard the Israelis would hit them. I mean, that in itself is a telltale sign. I'm always looking for the indicators. What indicators tell me something about the behavior of those that we're dealing with? The fact that they're not attacking Israel suggests they understand that's too costly to them. Okay, that tells you already they understand something about costs.
2: True. If you're Israel, if you're the U.S., do you get Israel involved without being attacked? Or is there too much of a risk to that, making it, within the Gulf? You might lose some Gulf allies with that.
3: I think the real reason that we're not asking the Israelis is because we, too, are trying to keep this somewhat contained. And I think there's a fear, and I'm not saying it's an illegitimate fear, but I think there's a fear if you bring the Israelis back into it, it's going to drive the Iranians to go after the Gulf state energy infrastructure on the grounds that they may be getting closer and closer to a point where they could be losing everything. So the closer they get to that point, the more they will lash out as a way of saying, okay, we can hurt you even that much more. We can drive the price of oil way up if we can hit facilities in Saudi Arabia or the UAE, where those facilities are crucial and they'd be taken out of commission for, say, 6 months. I suspect that's the reason we're telling the Israelis not to act. The Israelis, for their own reasons, would like to act because they think that Iran right now represents too much of a threat again. Really, they pick up on the logic of what you were saying earlier. The fact is that pause allows the Iranians to reconstitute in a way that is a threat. And the Israelis would like to go after and set those facilities, that capability, way back.
2: Dennis Ross, I only got 90 seconds left, but I got to ask you, when the first term Trump got ridiculed for allowing the Saudis to get rocketed by the Iranians, and we really didn't help except give them Patriots. And then we got our drone shot out of the sky and we didn't do anything. They thought, wow, that makes us look weak. Killed Soleimani makes us look strong. How is our reputation now in the Gulf, being that we reinvigorated the attack?
3: I think it's mixed because in the end, you had a duality on the Gulf side. On the one side, they didn't really want a war that might expose and threaten them. On the other side, their attitude was, look, if you're going to do this, then finish the job. So from their standpoint, they got exposed, they paid a price, and they see now an Iranian regime that seems to have an edge or a lever on them because of their control over the straits. So it's a duality. The proof that it's a duality is the Saudis did this deal on their nuclear industry with us, which is reflecting their desire to have a long-term American stake in them.
2: Thanks so much, Ambassador Dennis Ross. A very interesting time, pulling on all your knowledge of every single one of those countries. Thank you.
3: My pleasure. Always good to talk to you.
2: All right. Meanwhile, 1-866-408-7669. I'll talk to you just around the bend.
0: Giving you everything you need to know. You're with Brian Kilmeade. Common sense to start the day. Brian Kilmeade and Seattle's conservative talk. 570 KVI.
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2: Hey, we are back. I mentioned 1-866-408-7669. So much going on. We also have midterm elections coming up. And right now, more issues and things lean left as predicted. But the fact is, in July, anyone who thinks that the Republicans can't hold the House and keep the Senate is not paying attention, because everything is extremely close. It really depends a lot, I think, on what happens and how this war ends. 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
15: Good morning, Brian. How you doing?
2: Great.
15: I wanted to talk to you. How disappointed I am in J.D. Vance and what he was talking with Joe Rogan. Very upset. The MOU was a joke, and I'm very surprised that he would even put something like that forward. And I think, even though the politics are wrong, even though the timing might not have been great, Donald Trump is doing what's right for this country, what's right. And anytime I think of these Iranians or the people he's dealing with, I think about the 11 and 12 people on the deck of that ship back when Obama was president with guns to the back of their heads by the IRGC. So I hope Trump finishes the job. And I think J.D. Vance is wrong. They may need to kill their way out of him and get rid of this this leadership.
2: And he called out his predecessor, Mike Pence, and he said, for those people like John and me, and John, know what he said? For those people who don't like that agreement, what is your idea? How about anything? How about finishing the job is my idea. And don't talk to people who can't even follow through on a bad deal. They had the deal of a lifetime and they blew it. Wally in St. Pete Beach. Hey, Wally.
16: Hey, Brian, it's the whole Iran war, I believe it was just wrong to get involved. We are the best when we're a counter-punching country militarily. And you have to look at certain things and know that the Strait of Hormuz was going to be the strong point and our Achilles heel. And that's what Americans, I'm from the labor class. So
2: no, Wally, I hear you. I just think the president addressed a problem that seven other presidents punted on. And this was closer and closer to a nuclear weapon. He saw them reconstituting again and saw an opportunity and he took it. And now he's going to finish it. 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

0: countries. The 10 to 12.5% tariffs from President Trump took effect at midnight, replacing the previous tariffs. The White House says the new tariffs are tied to the imports of goods made with forced labor. Trump had previously said tariffs weren't going away after the Supreme Court struck down last year's tariffs. Senate Republicans are blocking a measure to end the war in Iran. The upper chamber on Thursday voted 47 to 49 against a motion to advance a war powers resolution that would direct President Trump to withdraw troops from Iran. The defeat comes despite a growing number of GOP lawmakers voicing concerns about how long the war has dragged on. The U.S. Military Central Command says it's completed the 13th consecutive night of strikes on Iran. More from Mark Mayfield.
1: In a post, CENTCOM says it's aiming to hold Iran accountable and diminish threats from the Islamic Revolutionary Guard Corps to commercial shipping. Meanwhile, in an interview with Axios, President Trump says he's close to deciding on a massive attack against Iran. Trump said the strikes would be bigger than the ones conducted during Operation Epic Fury. The president didn't give a deadline for when he would make that decision. I'm Mark Mayfield.
0: The White House Correspondents Association will try again tonight to hold its annual Correspondents Dinner. Scott Carr in Washington.
2: White House Press Secretary Caroline Leavitt says President Trump looks forward to finishing what he started.
3: Before a despicable assassination attempt derailed the original event back in April, as we all know.
2: Only this time with a shorter guest list, higher security, and a new location, D.C.'s Waldorf Astoria instead of the Hilton. A federal criminal case against 31-year-old Cole Thomas Allen is in the pre-trial phase, with Allen held in continuous custody without bond after pleading not guilty to a four-count grand jury indictment.
0: Dow futures are up by 200 points. I'm Michael Kastner.
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5: We're starting to catch back up. Southbound I-5 coming out of Marysville. Careful, you still may see some sluggishness as you're crossing over EV Slough. We had a crash right before Highway 2, maybe a stall in the right lane. It's gone. Travel time's down again to 12 minutes for that 6 miles between Marysville and Everett. So that's pretty standard. Pretty standard, but building here too on southbound I-5 between Everett and Seattle. It's about 31 minutes now for that 29 miles. With no express lanes, I'm still not seeing a major delay through the shoreline area. We'll start building soon enough. That's a 12-mile stretch between 175th Street and the Ship Canal Bridge. It's about 15 minutes, so we have gained a minute or so. Puyallup, an accident reported on northbound side of Highway 7 at 112th Street, just south of Route 512. Two right lanes, it looks like, are blocked here. In the Northwest News Radio Traffic Center, I'm Libby Kay.
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0: 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It's Brian Kilmeade.
1: Everyone, so glad you're there. It's the Brian Kilmeade Show. What a week we've had. This hour, we're going to be joined by Lydia Moynihan. That'll be great from the New York Post. I don't know if you saw Central Park yesterday. Someone yelling, Ali Akbar, stabbed a Jewish guy and an Asian guy together. And now there's a press conference because the mayor barely reacts to any of this stuff. And he lays the groundwork by spending his whole week taking on the prime minister of Israel and not showing up for any Israeli event, and in Catholic events, too. While celebrating the fact that he's raising taxes on people, it's becoming very unsettling. Especially, and they say New York City, and no one doubts it, no one challenges it, is the area with the second most Jewish members of the Jewish community in the world outside Israel. And if you, by the way, the most successful, they are a big engine of our city economy, the state economy. You keep acting like this, failing to protect them while vilifying them. They're going to leave with their money. But this mayor doesn't understand that. By the way, don't forget our YouTube channel, youtube.com/@TheBrianKilmeade Show. Everybody's talking about it. So let's get to the big three.
2: Number three.
3: I think there is a lot of good within AI and good in data centers. But I think a lot of people don't trust big tech. They're looking at Mark Zuckerberg and they're thinking, yeah, a little pledge doesn't really work. We need more than that because we don't trust you.
1: Taylor Riggs yesterday from FBN, AI data centers bringing Republicans and Democrats together as President Trump demands that they bring their own power and keep the people in mind when they build. But make no mistake, they must be built.
2: Number two.
4: That kind of activity discourages development. And the way you bring rents down is you increase the supply. And Adami's not doing it really anything to increase the supply of new units. It's doing the opposite. It's discouraging.
1: Bill Ackman, a self-made success story billionaire who might even find himself running for mayor. New York, more unlivable by the day. The latest attack, the latest tax, as this mayor flies blind through his first year and shows socialists political power.
2: Number one.
5: And I'm absolutely convinced the president is not going to go down that path. He's going to go down the path to fix this, the behavior of this regime forcibly once and for all.
1: That is General Jack Keane with me an hour ago. Go big or go home. Trump flying assets to the region to finish off Iran. But is he capable and are we ready as the Houthis start inserting themselves over in the Red Sea, which would stop something like 8 million barrels of oil coming out of Saudi Arabia? That's a huge deal. So what does going big mean? It means getting the IDF back involved and finishing them off. Meeting with the Mossad, getting the intelligence, noticing what the Wall Street Journal writes about today, that Iran has surprised everybody by how quickly they are rebuilding their infrastructure, faster than expected. It worries some Israeli officials. It helps explain Iran's continued resilience despite an air campaign that involved 20,000 strikes, and they're still holding on to the Strait of Hormuz. And by the way, we're blocking all their oil, so they're not getting any money in. Meanwhile, they're noticing through satellites that images of the beginning of July also showed partial reconstruction efforts at a shipyard in the port of Bandar Anzil by the Caspian Sea that's linked to the Islamic Revolutionary Guard Corps, the paramilitary group tasked with defending the regime that we're watching. In fact, a Israeli official, a former commander of the Israeli Air and Missile Defense, said the rapid recovery is consistent with skills Iran has demonstrated in rebuilding its infrastructure and missile stockpile that was damaged so significantly in the 12-day war. Well, now we're hitting 14 days, each day ramping up. Now it's about to get a lot bigger. Cut one.
6: Well, you had a very sad day yesterday. I went to Dover. Four great American patriots killed. That's 18 in two wars, and one is too many, but it's 18, whereas in Vietnam we lost 200,000, we lost thousands and thousands. In Afghanistan we lost thousands in every war, the Korean War thousands, and these wars all lasted for years. And we want to get it over with, and we want to do it right, but we have to do what we came to do, and that's we can't let these people, they're very violent people, we can't let them have what they want, which is nuclear weapons.
1: As well as the funding of the proxies, as well as the ballistic missiles. And now they're threatening England because England's letting us use our bases. So that's who we're dealing with. But our allies have done nothing. Sickening. And by the way, this president put on Truth Social, "I'm considering a massive attack bigger than ever before." And this is actually on Axios. "I'm considering a massive attack bigger than ever before. I'm close to making a decision. We're all set for it. I understand the meeting's at 11 o'clock today." Robert Greenway worked for Trump last time, an architect of the Abraham Accords, knows he's got to take action. He knows the president knows. Cut five.
7: "The bad thing about working in the Middle East for a lifetime is it can be a little bit repetitive. The good news is you don't have to be Nostradamus to see what's going to happen next. The president has decimated their military, their nuclear program, has set the stage for diplomacy, made a good faith effort for reasons that Secretary Rubio just laid out. It's impossible to predict that that's going to lead to a positive outcome, which means military forces in the offing. The UK, France, and Germany have abandoned their diplomatic facilities in Tehran. Assets are pouring into theater, and it's clear the president understands exactly what has to be done to finish the job. That's what I expect. It means an escalation to finish what remains of the Iranian capacity to ensure they can't present a threat to navigation and to U.S. interests, and certainly not develop a nuclear weapon."
1: What Democrats are having a great time saying is this: a war of choice. Yeah, the president chose to confront an enemy that's been with us for 47 years. Other presidents didn't. He's not leaving it to the next president. And whether they're going to be resilient, whether they're going to be allowed to put their population through economic pain as well as physical pain, that's on them. But what we do matters. And the person who put it best is the one who knows it best, Senator Tim Sheehy. He's a Navy SEAL commander. He decided to get into politics. I don't think he loves it, but man, is he good at it. Almost every time I talk to someone military and I ask them to come on camera or talk about on the Foreign Relations Committee or Armed Services, they go, "The best guy you could talk to is Tim Sheehy." So yesterday, after watching, I imagine, Democrat after Democrat get up and talk about how President Trump is losing his war, didn't accomplish anything, he thought he put it all in perspective. Now, this is long. I'm going to play two cuts of it. It is long, but it really outlines what we're doing and why we're doing it. Cut 10.
8: Yesterday, we saw the President of the United States and many others at Dover Air Force Base presiding over a ceremony that is very sacred to those of us who served, and that is a dignified return of remains from the war zone. And that process happens beginning in the war zone, through Dover to the hometown of our fallen heroes. I participated in many of those ceremonies myself, to include carrying friends of mine off the plane. One of those is on this bracelet. He was cut in half by an Iranian EFP. This regime that we are fighting does not care about our partisan politics. They don't care who you voted for, who you pray to, or where you live. They want to kill all of us. This is a war of choice. The Democrats are correct. It's a war of choice that was begun by a radical, lunatic band of terrorists that took over a beautiful nation 47 years ago, took it over with brutality, force, and savagery. And the second they took it over, they didn't free their people. They didn't unleash the largest oil reserves in the world to build schools and bridges. They took it over to murder their own people and to spread their disgusting ideology across the world. And that is exactly what they have been doing.
1: And that's the main reason why Israel is doing what it's doing, because they're not fighting Arabs because they want more land. They're not looking to kill Christians. They're not looking to kill anybody. They're looking to stop Hezbollah, Hamas, Islamic Jihad, and now the Houthis from trying to destroy them, all based in the common vein is because Iran finances them. Cut 11.
8: They don't just say it and talk about it. You don't have to believe what they say. You can simply watch what they've done. They have attacked families, women, children, innocent people. They don't just attack them and kill them. They rape them. They skin them alive on camera. They celebrate it. They honor those people who do disgusting things that we would put in jail for the rest of their lives in this country. And they do it for fun. And they pay them money to do it. And they're heroes to that nation. They've done it to friends of mine. They've done it to families who've been in this chamber. And the fact that we sit here and listen to elected officials of this country defend these lunatics who want us all dead. They want all of you dead. They want all of us dead. They don't want us to disappear with a snap of a finger. They want us to be raped, burned alive, and cut into pieces. Watch the video from October 7th. That's what they want to happen from Maine to San Diego, from Seattle to Miami.
1: So that's what people have to understand. And by the way, every Democratic senator knows it. There's not one senator that doesn't know that. They've been all in briefings. They rotate through committees. Republicans are forced to. They don't hold on to chairmanships more than the cycle. And they hear it. So they know when the Democrat president, there's a Republican president, and they say, for the most part, every president says, let's do a deal. This is the only one that says, why are we doing a deal? That JCPOA was an abomination. Give them notice before you go on inspections. They didn't even tell us what was going on at the pickaxe site. No one's even been in there. They're allowed to expire in the course of 10 years. They got immediate money unfrozen and delivered. Money was used, according to Saudi Arabian officials who know and Israeli officials, to foment terror. It goes right to Hezbollah and Hamas. They said more money's coming as we decide to do something very similar with the MOU. Cut 12.
8: They want this country turned into a burning husk of its former self. And you don't have to theorize that. That's what they do. From the 1983 barracks bombing, where 280 Marines were vaporized in a morning. From USS Cole to the Achille Laurel to every terrorist attack. From the Houthis, Hezbollah, Hamas. These are not humanitarian freedom organizations. They are death-dealing cults, and they want all of us to die brutal deaths. William Buckley was abducted in 1985, an American military officer. He was skinned alive on camera by the Iranians. American prisoners of war who were captured. They were never called prisoners of war because they were captured by lunatic terrorists, so they were not subject to the Geneva Convention. They were captured and murdered. Power drills through their brains. This is in Iraq. These are families that have dealt with this, and they've never gotten a single dime. These families have never gotten restitution, and not a single president has ever stood up to them. Love Donald Trump or hate him. Love his policies, hate ICE, love ICE, whatever. There's never been a single president who has stood up to Iran and hit back. For 47 years, our troops and our families have been absorbing attack after attack after attack all over the world. And their radical ideology does not stop at the Persian Gulf. It doesn't stop at Tel Aviv. They want to do this everywhere. It's a global radical ideology. And we've been fighting it for half a century.
1: So what don't you understand? So what the president said, if the Houthis continue, he's going to unfreeze Iranian funds and he's going to be paying for the repair and the damage that they're done. And I believe we should unfreeze those funds and give restitution to everybody who's been victimized by Iran over the last 47 years. The 241 families, what's left of the Marines and their families. How about those who are on the USS Cole, although I think that was mostly Al-Qaeda. I thought it was, I'm not sure. And then the Khobar Bowing Towers, which was absolutely Hezbollah. And then we know about Hezbollah's presence in Central and South America. Who knows what they were doing there? And then what they've taken over Lebanon and what they did to us in the 1980s. And then you have their role in the Iraq War, where we're beginning to settle things down. In come the Iranians, fueling the insurgency. And then we had the EFPs, which were IEDs on steroids. I'm going to take a short time out. There's more to play from that speech. But also, I want to get to what's happening here, as well as something else that I know is you're passionate about. That's these data centers. In New York, they made the wrong choice, as usual, moratorium for a year. But I think there's something to be said for a way to build them and a place to put them, because that does affect everyone. The answer can't be we're not doing it. Brian Kilmeade Show.
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0: his mouth to your ears. It's Brian Kilmeade.
1: I don't know if we're not better off saying, okay, we'll take that alternative ID, bring your gas bill or your light bill or something. Because for whatever reason, it's polls at 75%. We are not going to win the war against some kind of ID. It doesn't make any sense. It doesn't fix anything. But maybe you just go along with it, move to the next thing.
2: James Carville says it's an 80-20 issue. Why are we fighting it? Every Democrat fights everything, and the 80, from women, men and women's sports and all these things. It's an 80, it's a 90-10 issue. So James Carville says you're going to give them another issue. So if they pass something, if they're going to present something, the Democrats just say, this is what I need to sign off on it, and the president should take the win. The goal is just to make sure the right person wins. Now, the president wants to make a stand on mail-in voting. The problem is, in some states, a lot of red states do mail-in voting, and they do it well. So, and there's people that are going to push back. Like, I think states like Oregon and Washington really have mail-in voting. That's it. Now, the president says that's the best chance for fraud. We looked at the studies, but why don't you get voter ID first? And then go back for a degree and a qualified mail-in voting ballot, so it give qualifications in order to do it. So Carville's 100% right. I think that when it comes to the midterms, I know things are pointed to Democrats and the war is going to help Democrats because it keeps some essentials high like gas and oil. But if the president's successful with the war, that will change things. And if Democrats continue to rally around socialists, that'll help. The Republicans help themselves with redistricting. Nobody thinks they haven't. They could get up to between 8 and 12 seats. That could be the difference. So for people to tell you the die has been cast and Donald Trump is unpopular and it's not going to work, I think you are really actually putting the cart before the horse. Rahm Emanuel is running for president. I'm not sure why. He can't register anywhere. If you look at all the polls, I've never seen him even in single digits. But he also knows that running against Donald Trump might be okay in some districts, but probably is not a habit you should get into because he will be gone shortly. But the DSA, he knows, is not okay. Cut 18.
3: I just came back from Omaha. It's just in a microcosm of an example. We have a fabulous candidate, Denise Powell. They're calling her DSA Denise.
4: Yeah.
3: Making her try to distance herself from the New York 13. You know, what happens in New York 13 doesn't stay there. And her opponent just voted against the minimum wage. 70% of the people in Omaha on a referendum voted in favor of minimum wage. Now, are we going to prosecute this against the minimum wage and against his desire to be a lapdog for Donald Trump? Or is she going to have to spend precious resources distancing herself from somebody she never met and a set of policies from defunding the police, open borders, and letting criminals out of prisons? That is what the DSA stands for. And so to me, this is malpractice.
2: Of course it is. But it's my idea. And Rahm Emanuel saying it, Governor Polis said it. He always has to qualify and say something negative about Republicans. Just says, same thing with Jamie Metzl, same thing. He'll say it, bring it up, and then bring up January 6th, which is crazy. But he does bring up the socialists are killing the party. Another thing is, they don't belong in the party. I mean, people keep pointing to the Tea Party and saying the same thing. It's not the same thing. Tea Party belonged in the Republican Party. They have nominees that became senators and congressmen in the party. They're fiscally responsible. That's part of the Republican mission. But the Democrats let Bernie Sanders in. And Bernie Sanders is now got inside, got screwed twice. Remember, they put Joe Biden up because they didn't want Sanders to win. They put Hillary Clinton forward. She was actually running the DNC and screwed him. Now he's getting them all back.
5: Common sense to start the day. Brian Kilmeade in Seattle's Conservative Talk, 570 KVI. From the Northwest News Radio Traffic Center, this is KVI Traffic.
6: I have seen some sun breaks already. You may need your sunglasses. I've seen a lot more cloud cover, and I've seen some low cloud cover. In fact, it looks like it's actually down at street level as you're getting up in toward Des Moines. So I-5 travelers, a little maybe extra care through here. It's 14 miles Federal Way to SeaTac. Your estimate travel time right now, about 19 minutes. So this all feels pretty standard. Of course, Fridays do tend to be a little bit lighter, but we have our heavier pockets. You're already building up somewhat on the Valley Freeway, Auburn to Renton, 18 minutes. Parkland's reporting a crash northbound highway. Highway 7 as you're approaching State Route 512, actually at the 112th Street intersection. And it looks like the two right lanes are blocked there, so you may see some tie-up there. Elsewhere, east side travelers seem to be building along pretty well. Now, with no express lanes, southbound I-5, we'll see some tie-ups eventually this morning. For now, you're still about 15 minutes for that 12 miles shoreline down to Seattle. We had an earlier crash southbound I-5. Coming down out of Marysville, that's gone, and you're delay-free. In the Northwest News Radio Traffic Center, I'm Libby Kay.
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21: 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And when it comes to pain medications, opioids, they need to know that they should never be taken without a prescription and never shared with friends or family. It's dangerous and illegal. So talk with your kids, because when you talk, they hear you.
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1: I'm not a fan. Look, he's very smart, very charismatic, very good at politics. But I think the decisions he's making are very bad for New York. I think he's scaring away, discouraging. You know, you saw the whole video, I'm sure, with Ken Griffin's apartment. And, you know, Ken Griffin is a massive driver of New York City economic value, about to make a massive investment in New York City. And he has this, you know, major presence in Miami, and now he's increasing the presence in Miami and diminishing the presence in New York. That's a disaster. I mean, all the various things that Mondami wants to pay for require revenues from the likes of people like Ken Griffin. So if you scare away Ken Griffin, we discourage the Ken Griffins of the world from being in New York City. It's a disaster for New York.
2: And what about Bill Ackman, a self-made billionaire? He was on the Money News Network making that comment about Zohra Mamdani, just saying he's now have a Pierre Duterte tax, and now that's taxing people who have a second home, not primary home, over $5 million. And he's bragging about it, saying, check your inbox. Your bills are now out there. Another 1.8% out of your pocket. Another $45,000 out of your pocket, I guess, every 6 months. So that's what he wants to do. He has no interest in retaining people. Remember, one of his original interviews, he came out and said, I don't think there should be billionaires. I'm pretty sure he doesn't think there should be trillionaires either. And I'm sure millionaires. But he has no idea what a threshold would be, as he says, working class, that we get free buses and get a rent freeze. I don't think he ever thought that he'd have trouble getting free buses. I don't think he ever thought that the landlords would sue back, and they are suing him. Lydia Moynihan writes for the New York Post and talked to another multimillionaire, if not billionaire, in Charles Kushner, an ambassador now for President Trump. And he is now leaving New York City. Lydia, welcome.
3: Thank you so much for having me. Glad to be here.
2: So, I mean, it sounds like Bill Ackman's almost reading your column, only the words are Charles Kushner's, right? He's another very successful person. He is fed up.
3: Well, it's the sentiment that I think is felt among pretty much everyone who's paying taxes, which is a problem because there's really a handful of folks in New York City who pay the vast majority of taxes, and they're increasingly getting fed up. And it's interesting. I spoke with Charles Kushner, who's currently actually in Paris, but he's in the process of changing his residency to Florida. He, of course, is Jared and Josh Kushner's dad. And he noted it's not even the socialist policies for him. It's the blatant anti-Semitism. And that's what's so interesting when you speak with these people. They're honestly at a point where they're like, you know what? I'm fed up, not with the horrible economics. I think they were willing to almost give Mamdani a pass, but they're fed up with the fact that he's comfortable with blatant anti-Semitism, and he's sort of created this permission structure for violence against Jews. I mean, again, the notion that you have a mayor whose job it is to clean up the streets, to fill the potholes, and his whole agenda now is focused on arresting Netanyahu. This is an insane focus for a mayor who should just be cleaning up the homeless encampment that sprung up in the last few weeks. So that's a huge frustration. And then another thing that Charles Kushner told me is, you know, he's seeing the fabric of the city change. And so his point is, I don't want to be in a city with this mayor. And I also don't want to be in a city with the people who voted for him, which is a very good point, right? Because I think it's alarming to think Mamdani has power because our fellow New Yorkers have given that to him.
2: The whole next generation, the 20-somethings, all are anti-Israel and, dare I say, anti-Semitic. You see the Columbia professors where his father, Mamdani's father, was a teacher, professor forever. And you see the anti-Israeli sentiment. But Lydia, for everyone at home listening around the country, the economic engine of New York City has a lot to do with Jewish-run businesses.
3: Yeah.
2: They bring so much commerce into this city and to this state. Do they really want to get rid of $75 billion worth of business?
3: Well, it's going to be interesting to see the long-term impact of this, because I think initially the thought had been once he won the primary, we would see, you know, a flood of people leaving, and then people who'd stuck it out, they would stay. But what we're seeing is people are continuing to leave the city, right? It's not just a one and done move. It's people saying, you know what? I've had enough. I'm fed up with this, and lifelong New Yorkers. And I think another thing that Kushner noted and other people I've spoken with as well noted with the pied a terre tax. And I think this is what's troubling. Look, a lot of these are really rich people. They can't afford to pay more taxes. But what's troubling to them is the element of sort of schadenfreude that Mamdani seems to get when he talks about taxing the rich. The way he sort of gloats about, oh, there's going to be one more invoice in your mailbox. There's really, he's giving voice to so much resentment that clearly a lot of people in this city feel against the rich, but he's not bringing people together, right? I think if it was just about affordability, maybe some of these billionaires would be okay with that, but they are actually feeling targeted, and they feel that they're not just being disrespected, but they're being forced out.
2: So you know what's interesting? You know, in September, the world comes here for the General Assembly, and Prime Minister Netanyahu will be here. In fact, he'll be here next week for a Lindsey Graham ceremony. And one of the first stories online with the New York Post, Mamdani is telling New Yorkers to take to the streets to protest Israeli Prime Minister Netanyahu when he comes to the city. And cops are weighing in saying, wait, we understand protest. We never had a mayor tell people to protest. You know what you're going to do? You're going to get tens of thousands, and it's going to be up to the cops who you vilify to control it all.
3: Yeah. And I mean, even just on the ground, we're seeing cops are so much less inclined to take action because they are aware that Mamdani doesn't have their back. And isn't it interesting, Brian, that we're seeing on the left, whether it was Tim Walz urging people to protest ICE, this is kind of a new phenomenon that you're urging people to get more revved up, to get angrier. And I guarantee you there will be some sort of incident. And then, of course, Mamdani can capitalize on that. But I think this is sort of the Israel derangement syndrome. Like, I'm not saying that Israel is always perfect, but there's so much vehemence directed just against Israel and just against Netanyahu. And you think Mamdani was one of the first to call out Maduro for being arrested. He thought that was an overreach. So he was upset when one dictator was arrested. He's been pretty mum on Hamas and any other war criminal. But for some reason, the one person he wants to signal out. And you think about all of the horrible people who come to the UN Assembly, all the people from Iran, people have blood on their hands. He's not calling them out. It's literally just Netanyahu. And I think so many of the Jewish leaders are just, they're getting sick of it.
2: And keep in mind, he's socialist. But yet he can't tell anybody what the threshold is when your taxes go up. What is working class? And he said, anybody who works for a living, anyone who works for a living, you know those billionaires? They probably work 60, 70 hours a week. So he worked, they work for a living, and they pay their bills. So here's a little bit more from Bill Ackman, cut 30.
1: I hope Mamdani can be a better mayor, but ideologically, I don't think socialism is the answer. The socialist and the Marxist experiment has killed millions of people, literally killed millions of people. Now, that's not to say that the points he makes about, apartment affordability, rents, et cetera, he's entirely right. But the way to solve that problem, by freezing rents on half the renters, you're driving up rents on the other half. There are buildings in New York that are comprised of rent stabilized units, and where those people got a 2-year rent freeze, and free market units where those people, their rents had to go up in order for the landlord to cover their, costs that are inflated because half his rent roll, is fixed for the next 2 years.
2: So this is the way he used to solve the problem. Housing's a problem, but his way to do that is to freeze the rents, which is going to destroy the private ownership of these buildings. The landlords are going to be out. And Lydia, do you think it's his goal to have the city take over those buildings?
3: 100%. Yeah, I mean, the cat's very much out of the bag, where I think people hear a few sound bites on his TikTok who aren't paying close attention. They hear affordability and there's something he says that resonates with them and they understand that message. But when you actually look at his agenda that he's trying to implement and the people who he's brought on, they very clearly want to abolish private property. I think this is what's so concerning is, and this is also why I hear a lot of business leaders who don't want to meet with him anymore because they think it's just a waste of time. They think he knows exactly what he's doing, right? He doesn't want to actually make things more affordable. He wants to destroy Western civilization. You look at some of the people he's endorsed who have said that very thing, like Chevalier in New York. And so this, it kind of feels like he's on this mission. There's nothing that's going to get him to stop that. And so, C. Weaver, his housing advisor, is notably said he wants to abolish private property. And there's just no compromise, that there's no middle ground that you can find with somebody who fundamentally doesn't believe in property rights. And this is, I think, the challenge for anyone on the right is you can't find common ground with somebody who wants to destroy Western civilization, wants to get rid of private property. How do you possibly try and influence them? And I will say, it's funny, Kushner noted to me as well. He said, Mamdani may provide one business opportunity. If he's kicked out in a few years, we're going to look at prices that are so low in the city, he thinks people will at that point be willing, if he's out, to come in and buy a lot of these properties that have fallen in value. But one other thing that I would note, Brian, and you've obviously been very vocal about this, but yeah, his goal is to make things so bad that then the city can come in and make these purchases. And that's, he wants more government in our lives. Right. 'Cause that's always the solution, is the government just fixes everything.
2: Lydia, from what you can tell, anecdotally or directly, what's been the fallout from Governor Hochul saying, I'm putting a hold on data centers, a moratorium on data centers? It reminds me of the fracking with under Governor Cuomo. They do a study. It's not going to have an impact. Oh, we're not going to do it anyway. So again, we're going to miss those jobs. We're going to miss that opportunity. What's been the fallout there? I know it's an opening for Bruce Blakeman.
3: Yeah, it's interesting. I mean, all of history, you see sort of the divergence of two countries, you know, whether it's East Germany and West Germany, how they sort of have divergent economic success after certain policies are implemented. We're already seeing in Pennsylvania, which of course is just right next to us, they're seeing so much more investment because they have encouraged the data centers. And I've been doing some reporting as well. You know, obviously, I completely understand the NIMBY element of this. People don't want to have something that's sort of brutalist and ugly in their backyard. That makes perfect sense. But the fact that people are so obsessed with something that may be hundreds of miles from them, that may have no impact, the fact that they're more alarmed about that than nuclear power, in to an extent, some of that has been, when you look at the data, some of that has been funded by CCP billionaires, people really trying to subvert our democracy, who don't want us to succeed.
2: Look, they took out Indian Point. That would have been got our utility bills low. But they also have a huge solar field upstate. If anyone who's listening around the country, if you go to upstate New York, think more Iowa. It is wide open. There is so many places to build that you would never see. But I understand the noise, and some of them built with diesel. I understand that. But you also get a huge tax stream that's going to be pretty consistent. And at least for 2 years as it's being built, you're going to have a ton of jobs and maybe people stay. So you like to do this interesting thing and go on this network called CNN. And I'm always amazed.
3: Wait, one other thing, though, I want to say before we switch gears. In Louisiana, actually, we're seeing in places where they've put data centers, everyone else's tax bill is lower. And so this is the kind of reporting that we're trying to do more of at the Post, is highlight when you actually have innovation, it does make things better for everyone else. For those people who said, you know what, we're going to suck it up, we're going to have a data center, their taxes are lower. That's a pretty miraculous economy. I mean, when does that ever happen in America? So those are the stories that highlight. That's the benefit of innovation. And of course, the downside is that your tax bill is going to keep going up. You're going to lose jobs for the community. Back to the other network. Yeah,
2: but the Trumps did say yesterday, you have to build a power center with your data center. So I think the miniature nukes might be the way to go. The modular nukes. So Lydia Moynihan's our guest. I forget, because we're streaming, I know people are just listening. So Lydia writes for the New York Post, great columnist. You see her all over the channel, and you see her at CNN. Here's a little brawl that got a lot of traction, because instead of going on the issues, Charles Blow went after your age. Let's listen.
4: The two people that were on the Hill today.
3: I know you're trying to get a social media clip, Charles, but Sabina was trying to talk. I know you're trying to get your social media clip for the gotcha. I answered your question already, but I'm also not here to answer to you. So
5: I'm happy that you told me that, because I really appreciate it. I'm sorry. I really appreciate you lecturing me about what I'm here to do, because I'm here because Abby's show invited me here, and I have been in journalism for a very long time. In fact, I came to the New York Times the year that you were born. So I suggest that you choose a lane that is your own and stay in it, and don't lecture me, because I won't be lectured by a child. Thank you.
2: How the rudest comeback. I can't touch the issue, so I'll point out the fact that you're in the prime of your life.
3: A woman in her prime.
2: Don Lemon would be happy.
3: A lot of comments about people's age. Interesting how that works. It's frustrating when you're on with people and they either print out something that you said a couple weeks ago to try and say that what you're saying now isn't valid, or they attack you. And at that point, it's like there's no point in engaging if it is just going to be about an ad hominem attack. I will say, I was a little flattered, you know, as a woman, once you hit 30, you want to look young. So I thought, okay, well, whatever I'm doing is clearly working. And it's funny, there was a conservative commentator who posted a video and they said, it's not like Lydia is particularly young, you know, coming to my defense. And I'm like, wait, no, I am a child. I am a child. Please. I'm going to own this label that's been placed on me. But yeah, there's nothing that you can say in response to that. Once you take it sort of to the lowest common denominator, you can't engage on anything substantive.
2: So let me ask you, after a show like that, do they talk to you after? Are they glad to get another perspective? No.
3: It depends.
2: If you score, yeah, they get mad at you.
3: There are certain people who won't be persuaded, right? I think a lot of times you come and you want to represent a viewpoint, because I think to an extent, you know, we live in this echo chamber where people frankly have never heard a different side, right? If you, most of the time, your friends are aligned with you politically online, the algorithm feeds exactly what you want to read and to see. And so it is troubling that there genuinely are people who, and I meet them especially in New York City. We're confronted with this, Brian, all the time. You meet people who genuinely had never heard another side. And so I think it's really important to represent that. But there are some people who they're not interested.
2: Right.
3: They're not interested.
2: And we don't have to agree on everything. It just so happens we do agree on a lot. So, Lydia, I'll try to find something we disagree with just so you feel more at home. But I'll never bring up your age, even though I think you would like that. It's an asset. Lydia, thanks so much. I appreciate it.
3: Brian, always a pleasure. Thank you for having me.
2: Right. And don't ever bring that up. If you bring up somebody's age in a debate, you lost. Back in a moment.
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1: So, you know, today is the White House Correspondents' Dinner that's trying to do it again after the terror attack. Listen to what Sean Curran, head of the Secret Service, said about the challenges the president's facing. Cut 41.
2: Look, we spoke earlier about the numbers, and numbers are numbers at this agency, and certainly I have never seen in my 24-year career. They're off the charts. I think the environment has become very volatile, and that's just across the board. I think not just our protectees, but local officials. The threat, picture and environment is as large as I've ever seen it.
1: He went on to say, the number of threats coming to the administration, including cabinet officials, up 40%. 40%. He also told everyone in the cabinet, do not order a car. You have to go with official government vehicles. Why? 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
6: Dozens of countries are being hit with new U.S. tariffs.

0: has repeatedly insisted that they are a great mechanism to level the playing field between U.S. trade and the rest of the world. Secretary of State Marco Rubio says any action Iran takes against the United States will be met with overwhelming force.
1: I saw Arachi, their foreign minister, who the other day say or something about their policies, an eye for an eye. The president's policy is a head for an eye. I mean, honestly, that's what it's going to be. I mean, they will pay a very heavy price for the things they're doing. They're already paying a very heavy price.
0: Rubio issued the warning Thursday at a summit of Asian nations in the Philippines. Both the U.S. and Iran have accused each other of violating the terms of a ceasefire that was signed last month. 17 U.S. soldiers have died in the war with Iran since March. The man shot and killed by a Madison, Wisconsin police officer on Wednesday is being remembered by hundreds of mourners who turned out last night for a candlelight vigil. Shaquille Brewster reports there's new video of the scuffle between police and 38-year-old Corey Ruiz.
2: Police appear to struggle with him. They say Ruiz pulled out a knife and injured one officer. Authorities say a taser was deployed, but it was not successful. Then three shots are heard.
0: I'm Michael Kasten.
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4: Southbound I-5, Everett to Linwood, about 22 minutes. That's actually dropped a little bit. We have a crash by 128th Street. It's now to the left shoulder. Mostly, I just see one cruiser here to the left side. So the visual distraction kind of easing through there. But you're climbing still from Shoreline down to Seattle, about 24 minutes for that 12 miles. You're not going to delay until you're south of 145th Street. So again, kind of staying on the lighter side, but with no express lanes, you still have delay here. If you're thinking Aurora, it's about 6 minutes longer. 405 is building. Now coming south between Linwood and Woodinville, more so. That's a 10-mile stretch between the I-5 split and State Route 522. You're up to 16 minutes. I've seen some cloudiness, but I've seen a lot of bright sun pockets. So maybe impactful for a lot of folks. In fact, coming off of 167 northbound and onto I-405, that's a bright, slow ramp. Branson up to Bellevue, 24 minutes for that 12 or so miles. Pretty standard. Crew shortage, though. Michael Theo Clinton, you may be going down to one boat service starting at 8 a.m. unless they fill this open position. And the Northwest News Radio Traffic Center. I'm Libby Kay.
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3: From high atop Fox News headquarters in New York City, the most approachable radio host in America. It's Brian Kilmeade.
4: Yeah, from 48th and 6th in Midtown Manhattan. We're about six blocks from me. Yesterday there was a horrific stabbing, a double stabbing by someone yelling Allah Akbar about 12 blocks from me. They just had someone anti-ICE try to blow up a building. Had fireworks and weapons with them and had a military background. It is a crazy city these days. Jake Altman is going to be with us, the author of Socialism Before Sanders. He is somebody who is a former DSA member. We'll try to unwind what's running that organization and why they now have 125,000 people, which is not a lot, but there are other people not registered who also believe what they believe. There's a lot of candidates, too. So let's get to the big three.
5: Number three. I think there is a lot of good within AI and good in data centers. I think a lot of people don't trust big tech. They're looking at Mark Zuckerberg and they're thinking, yeah, a little pledge doesn't really work. We need more than that because we don't trust you.
4: Yep. AI data centers bringing the Republicans and Democrats together as President Trump demands they bring their own power to the game and keep people in mind when they build. But make no mistake, they must be built.
5: Number two.
6: That kind of activity discourages development. And the way you bring rents down is you increase the supply. And Adami's not doing anything to increase the supply of new units. It's doing the opposite. It's discouraging.
4: Bill Ackman, self-made billionaire. No more New York, more unlivable by the day. The latest attack I just mentioned, now you have attacks on people with second homes here and a mayor who's flying by blind through his first year, yet socialist political power continues to grow.
5: Number one.
7: And I'm absolutely convinced the president is not going to go down that path. He's going to go down the path to fix this, the behavior of this regime forcibly once and for all.
4: That is General Jack Keane with me at 3 hours ago. Go big or go home. President Trump flying assets to the region to finish off Iran. But are we capable of doing that? We are ready to. Are we ready to take out the Houthis, too, who are starting to shut down the Red Sea, forcing a barrel of oil over $100? Joining us now, Congressman Brian Stile, chairman of the Committee of Housing Administration. And, of course, yesterday, they're going to be up for 5 weeks now. The House did pass forward to the Senate the Save America Act, along with spending and funding for defense at $95 billion. Congressman, welcome back.
8: Thanks for having me back on.
4: What could you tell us that was handed over to the Senate yesterday? Do you know what's in that bill?
8: Man, a host of things got through the United States House of Representatives this week, and now it's on, and can we force the Senate to make real progress? Inside the NDAA, that's our national defense policy bill that's absolutely essential to be passed. We've coupled that with the Save America Act, hoping that that nudges the Senate to move that forward. Inside the reconciliation package, that's our big vehicle to make sure that our men and women in uniform have the resources they need to stay safe and to keep the country safe. That bill has also moved over to the Senate to unlock a 50-vote threshold with our hope that we could use that to move forward the Save America Act. And then also yesterday, we passed the Stop Insider Trading Act, my bill, and an important piece of legislation that prevents members of Congress from being able to buy and sell individual shares of stock, which I think the American people know and understand needs to be done. And we coupled that with the Voter ID Act. All of this, good legislation, but all with a focus of getting the United States Senate to move forward on critical election integrity legislation.
4: When it comes to banning the Insider Trading Act, what was the pushback? A lot of Democrats don't want to ban it.
8: This is the Goldilocks argument of Washington that drives me and I think so many other people nuts. When you have a good piece of legislation like this, people argue it doesn't do enough or it does too much. This is an important piece of legislation that takes a meaningful and substantive step forward. It goes in and says, look, members of Congress, when they arrive, can no longer buy individual companies' shares of stock. If you saved up, you have a 401k before you arrived, you can hold that. But if you want to sell it, you got to provide 7 days advance public notice. It removes the ability to even profit off of any insider information somebody may garner. And the bill has real teeth. But of course, the Democrats don't want to give anybody a win. They'll make all sorts of arguments and excuses for voting against it. But people are now on the record, and the bill goes to the United States Senate. And a handful of our senators have stood up and said, let's move this forward. I'm optimistic that they're going to take this up at the start of next week. And the American people should see exactly where their senators stand. And hopefully they pass this and we get this signed into law.
9: First off, where do you stand when it comes to data centers, Brian? What kind of data centers do you have in Wisconsin?
8: Well, there are a number of large data centers that are currently under construction in the state of Wisconsin. There's a way to do this right. There's a way to do this wrong. And what is so important is at the state and local level that they're getting these contracts right, that they're making sure that they are protecting ratepayers on the energy side, that no one's rates go up, that we're protecting our resources like water and other aspects to make sure that we are not allowing companies to come in and overuse it. And then finally, these large companies that come in, they got to be making sure that they're paying their way, that they're not getting a tax break from the local municipality or the state, but rather they are paying into these local municipalities in their way. So there's a lot of questions about these data centers, but making sure that these contracts are done correctly at the local and state level becomes absolutely essential in jurisdictions across the country.
9: And what people have told me is that if you're wondering why storage is more expensive, your phone bill is going up, it's because the data centers are maxed out. And the, you know, the cloud is not in the sky. These are the data centers. And so even before AI, we had data centers. That's just not with AI. AI is straining it more. So the president said this yesterday, cut 32.
10: Since I introduced this plan just a few months ago, more than 220 utilities, tech companies, state governments, and other partners have signed our ratepayer protection pledge. Electricity rates for 80% of the power distributed in America are now being kept in check by the plan. We have kept rates down, way down.
9: So he wants everyone, you got to build your power source if you're going to come in and build it. And Louisiana, I think, is taking over the whole state. But you do get tax revenue from data centers, correct?
8: Oh, absolutely. And the president's exactly right. Let's make sure we're protecting ratepayers. And you can do that if you contract these correctly. You can protect the ratepayers who don't want to see their electricity bills go up, but then also receive the revenue. So in my home state of Wisconsin, there's a large data center that's being built. And that data center is actually the largest taxpayer in the county from property taxes. Those tax revenues can go to new services as well as reducing taxes on folks that already live in the community. And so this is all about getting it right. The president was spot on about making sure that we bird dog these energy companies to make sure that these contracts do not allow any of the risk to come back onto the ratepayers. The families are paying electricity prices, but they got to be back on the companies that are building out these data centers.
9: So Speaker Johnson came clear. He told to the president, I want you to wrap up the war soon. He said in his own polite, genteel way, but that's a loyalist to President Trump. But he says it's harder to be successful in the midterms if this war's still going on. I think it's a conflict we have to have, and I give the president credit for doing it, and I think he's going to increase rather than decrease. Marco Rubio spoke out from the Philippines yesterday about the situation right now in the region. Cut four.
11: Iran is begging us, okay, both directly and indirectly. Let's do a deal. Let's talk. Iran is begging every day. The problem with Iran is every time they make a deal, the people that are in charge there, they either break it or they want to change it. So it looks like they're not ready to make a deal. So they're going to continue to pay a price. And they're going to, every night the price gets higher and higher and higher. And that's what's happening now.
9: So the president's looking to ramp up rather than ramp down. And then when you have the Houthis start shutting off the Red Sea, we got a barrel of oil over $100. What are your thoughts, Congressman?
8: Well, the leadership of Iran is no friend of the United States, and we were going to have to deal with this situation now or deal with it down the road. And I think the president showed a lot of courage to come in and work to remove Iran's ability to develop or have a nuclear weapon. We don't want Iran to be in the region and threaten the United States, national security interests, the United States itself, or our allies in the region. Taking these actions was in many ways needed. Iran has been the largest state sponsor of terrorism. They've threatened our greatest ally, Israel, and the president has stepped up. at the end of the day, we want to see a ceasefire that can hold. But as Secretary Rubio states, getting a deal on paper is not the same as getting a deal with the actual Iranian regime that can be enforced. And so making sure that we're holding the Iranian regime accountable, that we remove their ability to strike terror across the region, we remove their ability to have a nuclear weapon is important. But all of us are hopeful that the negotiators ultimately will be successful in reaching a peaceful resolution to the conflict.
9: So the socialism is definitely a factor, definitely a factor in Wisconsin. You definitely are in a purple state. It goes back and forth with the wind. You got socialists running now for governor and other places. And one of the people that it seems to be grading high on the left is Alexandria AOC. Why is it? Why is this resonating?
8: Well, there is a radicalization of Democrats in the United States, and this has been brewing for some time. And this is not just a problem of our nation's largest cities like New York, although that gets more attention maybe than elsewhere. But there are radical Democratic socialists in places like Maine, Michigan, Wisconsin, Minnesota. Many of these individuals have come up through the statehouse, from Ilhan Omar in my neighboring state of Minnesota to the current leading candidate for governor in Wisconsin, Francesco Hahn, trained in the statehouse, driven and pushed forward by the Democrat socialists. And what we see is the radicalization of the Democratic base. There is an appetite on the radical left, those that are voting in Democratic primaries, to dramatically transform the United States into a socialist country. It's why coming back and fighting against this and why our elections are so absolutely critical. But the radicalization of the left is been there for a while. I think more and more Americans are just becoming aware of how radical the Democrats have become.
9: It doesn't even make sense. I mean, the socialism, and then we find out who makes it. So, like, people say if the socialist movement is coming up, it's because people are frustrated they can't get ahead. But then you find out that the makeup of these socialists are almost all white. And many of them are so-called overeducated on the downward trend because they're making about $60,000 a year. What does that tell you about this movement?
8: Well, it tells you that there are highly educated people who are engaged in this movement to drive forward socialism in the United States. It's the elites, if you will, that think that they are above everyone else, that wants to drive forward socialism. They want to push for power and leverage a lot of liberal populist arguments. And the challenge that we face is pushing back against this. On the surface, many of their arguments, if you don't think about them, sound okay. Free this, free that, free the other thing. Until you recognize it's not actually free, of course. It's simply that they're taking it from someone else. And eventually, as all socialist programs have done, they run out of other people's money. And so pushing back against this in this election for the next 100 plus days is going to be what is going to determine, are the socialists going to continue to gain ground in the United States, or are we going to be in a position post-election to continue the progress that we have made under President Trump's leadership?
9: Congressman Brian Stelar, our guest. And Brian, the one thing, anyone who accepts a mantra of Medicare for all, if you ever do the math, it comes out to something like $8 trillion. And everyone gets their health insurance eliminated, and we have nationalized health care. So people just keep saying Medicare for all. Of all places, the Washington Post came out and they did the math. They said this does not work. So they should be pressed on what these programs do, what they would cost, and what they look like, instead of just throwing out a catchphrase. So Zoram Amdani, he's Mr. Socialist, came out and he wants to tax the rich. And he got a good question from a New York Times podcaster, Cut 22.
12: I think if you have to work to pay your bills, I think that is one definition of being a part of the working class.
13: So that's everyone with a W-2? Is that kind of...
14: 1099s too. I think it's I'm less interested...
13: So someone making $250,000 a year is working class?
12: I mean, I haven't sat at home and asked myself where it starts and stops.
9: Why aren't you? You want to change our whole economy, but you don't understand who gets taxed and who doesn't, at what threshold they do and they don't? What does that tell you?
8: It tells you that they're playing hide the ball. Their mantra of tax the rich sounds good until you realize what they define as rich. Eventually, these tax increases that the Democrats, socialists are pushing for will come to absolutely everyone. When you look at the high costs, as you just correctly noted, of Medicare for all, or their cost of free education for all, when you look at the actual cost structure, and then you look at who would need to pay for that to actually make the bills meet, it's everyone in the United States of America would see massive tax increases, which is exactly what the socialist mantra is. But they play hide the ball. They'll argue that their programs are free. They won't tell you who's actually going to pay for it at the end.
9: Congressman, thanks so much. Appreciate it. You guys have 5 weeks off, but I know you're not going to take any time off. You'll be working right through it. Thank you for joining us.
8: Thanks for having me on.
9: You got it. We come back. I want to find out more about this socialist philosophy with Jake Altman, author of Socialism Before Sanders. So you don't want to miss that. But next, I want to hear from you. 1-866-408-7669. I got a lot of your emails. I guess you were listening on YouTube last night. So I got a lot of them late. I'm going to get to that. And if you ever want our YouTube channel, youtube.com/@TheBrianKilmeade Show. Don't move.
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21: 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The more you'll know. It's Brian Kilmeade.
10: Since I introduced this plan just a few months ago, more than 220 utilities, tech companies, state governments, and other partners have signed our ratepayer protection pledge. Electricity rates for 80% of the power distributed in America are now being kept in check by the plan. We have kept rates down, way down.
9: So the president knows. The president knows it's a big deal. It's bipartisan. People are concerned about the data centers, but I want to find a way to get them built. Others just want to stop it. I don't want progress. I don't want AI. I don't want a data center. You know, I don't want, it's bad for the environment, or I just don't want this progress in my backyard. I want to stare at a lake. I don't want to stare at a building. So I got this email from Paul. Paul says, Brian, we have 1,000-megawatt gas-fired power plant being built to a proposed data center across the street from Proving Grounds. The story here, and for all data centers, is not that the server buildings, but the massive gas-fired plants being built on the same property, masquerading as accessory uses. The diesel backup generators, which will be run at peak power, demand days to generate as much exhaust and use as much diesel fuel per hour as 21,000 big rig Class A semi-trucks, all idling at the same time. The power plants are 600-pound gorillas in the room that no one is focusing on. Data centers are good. The attached power plants and their hundreds of tons per week of emissions are the story. Good. I was speaking to John Johnson this week, who has his own power plant company, totally environmentally friendly. They don't make them as big, and therefore they're self-sustaining. So that's something to bring up. So, for example, if you say, yeah, I want to get it done, but I don't want diesel, and I definitely want something that's going to not put emissions in the air, and I don't want to hear a hum 24 hours a day, I'm with you. So do you build it further away? And is there a way to not use a diesel engine out there? So let's work it out. So there's Democrat and Republican agreement on it. What Democrats want to do is just ban it. That's what they're running on. And it's just crazy. AI is going to lose jobs. Let's ban AI. It's crazy. I don't want to win. You're just saying, I don't want to win. I just want to finish out the season. And that's just not the way New York, that's not the way America functions. So I understand these are really good incidents. I like real world answers and concerns. And then demand people fix it. Show up at your town halls. Listen to these guys. Don't shout them down and just say no. I want the data center. We need the tax revenue. I want to be able to build the fields and rebuild the roads. I want to have the things that other communities have. So let's do it. But I don't want to stare at the thing. Okay, let's put it in a place where you don't. I don't want to hear the hum. I understand. Let's get rid of that. And I don't want to use all the water. Okay, you won't.
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0: Our travel times are kind of holding steady. Now, just be aware that there are a lot of sun breaks. There are still some pockets of fog, but the bright sunshine seems to be more impactful right now. If you're coming out of the northbound efforts to Seattle, so about

0: more so between, say, Route 527 and, say, Route 522, but that 10-mile stretch between Linwood and Woodinville, 16 minutes. 167, careful north, coming on to I-405 as you bend into that bright sunshine. 405, Renton up to Bellevue, about 24 minutes. That seems pretty standard. Got some low cloud cover still on I-5 coming up through Des Moines. What you get north of State Route 509, you're turning into some bright sunrise, so a little sluggish there. In the Northwest News Radio Traffic Center, I'm Libby Kay.
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13: If you're interested in it, Brian's talking about it. 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
14: So Jake Altman joins us now. He's the author of Socialism Before Sanders. He's a former DSA member, and he was there in 2010 through 2020 and can tell us where the movement started and where it is now. And why it is just befuddling to me that Americans would be even subscribing to this. But Jake, you can unwind it for us. And he's author of the book Socialism Before Sanders, as I mentioned, so you can pick it up. And Jake is Zooming with us. So if you are able to watch on the app, do it now. Jake, great to see you. What made you join DSA to begin with?
15: In the beginning, when I joined in the 2010s, it was a social democratic organization, right? We're talking like Sweden, Norway, Denmark. And then I just witnessed over like a 10, 12 year period, the organization abandoned those views and those values, became ever more extreme. I can remember even in 2015 raising this concern. The organization asked me to represent them in a debate. Is Bernie Sanders a socialist or not? I was arguing, yeah, he's a socialist. They wanted me to debate with Leninists who were saying, no, he's not a socialist. And I said at the time, look, I see the direction DSA is headed. I'm nervous that I'm not a good representative of this organization based on the values I'm seeing. And I was told at the time, yeah, there's a few people, Jake, clustered around Jacobin magazine, but don't worry about it. I agree with you. You'll be a good representative of us in the debate. Well, you flash forward 10 years and all those values that I joined DSA for, they're gone. Now, there are people out in public with a whitewash brush saying, oh, this is just cozy Scandinavian social democracy. It is not. Hassan Piker is their hype man out there. Mao is his hero. He's dressing up in his little Mao suit, going to Democratic Party meetings on college campuses. This is how bad it is.
14: And you have Abdul El Sayed. They're best friends. They hang out. They work out together. So, and then Ro Khanna. Hey, it's always good to get different points of views. What different points of views when you cheer October 7th and say we've deserved 9/11? I mean, what doctrine is that from? Maybe if you're Russian or you're Soviet Union in the 1970s and 80s.
15: Exactly. And my view is they've never met an enemy of America that they weren't ready to fall down apologizing for. And we've seen that time and time again. The regimes they go visit on official visits were the Maduro regime in Venezuela and the Cuban regime, right?
14: He was just Hassan Piker was just in Cuba.
15: Yeah, they tell us what they are. Well, and then they have the gall to get on national TV. And
14: Jake, just but can you back up 1 second? What you mentioned, you know, Sweden and Norway, as you know, are moving away from those socialist principles and Finland. So you know that, right? That's not me. That's the fact. They will come out and say
15: they're capitalist countries. Yeah, absolutely.
14: So Jake, first off, what was the attraction for you personally at the organization you joined in 2010? Why'd you do it?
15: So I joined in the 2010s. I joined, you know, I had been involved in some other left-wing activism, the Occupy movement, in the labor movement. And I had just seen other extreme groups on the left, like much more extreme than the DSA was at the time. And so I was looking for something that was, you know, pragmatic, that wanted to work on the left wing of the Democratic Party, that really put bread and butter issues at the forefront. That's why I joined.
14: Okay. And then we have a doctrine now that says, let's get rid of the Senate. You know, let's get get rid of the presidency. Let's defund the Pentagon. So listen to, they had a DSA representative on with Martha McCallum. And let's listen to what he was saying.
16: Are you in favor of abolishing Article 1 of the Constitution?
17: No. We support a democratic route to transformative change in the United States. We think that we need to put the working class before the billionaire class.
16: So you don't want to abolish the Senate, the United States Senate, because that's what Article 1 is.
17: The United States Senate is an undemocratic institution. It gives more representation to people in smaller states than to the 30 million people in California.
14: I mean, this is some of the right. Was that part of your organization when you were there? Get rid of the Senate?
15: I don't remember that being part of the organization when I was there. No. I mean, the person that they were excited about at the time was Bernie Sanders, who's in the Senate, right? My fear is they know that they can't push their program through without eliminating the checks and balances in our constitutional system. So I think that ultimately they understand that if they want to push this program through, they've got to eliminate checks and balances like the Senate, like an independent judiciary.
14: So Zoran Mamdani, what does he represent to you? What should we know about him? He says, I'm flat out a socialist and he doesn't believe a country like us should have billionaires.
15: My concern would be, I know that some people inside the DSA view him as a hardcore DSA activist. They say he's one of us. And I think that should give everybody a little bit of pause. Like, he's really connected to this organization in a way that probably some of the other people are not. And so I think they put a lot of hope in his candidacy. And we've just seen the rhetoric he uses. It just very, very concerning. And many of us heard what the DSA co-chair said about small businesses in New York City, right? They don't care if they put the little bodegas out of business.
14: Because he's going to have, just so you to qualify what Jake Altman just said, because if you have a subsidized grocery store next to a series of smaller bodegas, no one's going to say, I want to pay more for the money, so I'm not going to go to the bodega, of course. If they go out of business, they go out of business. If I have to freeze the rents and the people have to abandon their buildings, that's fine. We'll just take it over.
15: Exactly. And I think there's bigger concerns, like what happens with the finances? How are they going to pay for all of this free stuff, right? Or the subsidized stuff? And we've heard some of them say, expropriate the expropriators. Well, this is just going to be a total disaster. You can't have social programs without a flourishing capitalist economy to pay for them.
14: Right. You should welcome that. And it doesn't seem like that's factored in at all. Some people on the left are like you. Are just outraged about what's happening. Listen to Van Jones, Cut 24.
18: This stuff is going too far. I am a progressive Democrat. You want to talk about prison reform? I've done it as well as anybody, Republican Democrats in the South with Trump. I've done prison reform. I never said have no prisons. Where are you going to put the Klan? I've done police reform. I never said no police. Where are you going to put the pedophiles? Who's going to grab the pedophiles? This stuff is going too far. I've been waiting my whole life to see a youth movement do what it's doing. But it's being hijacked by people who are putting in nutty ideas supporting terrorists, nutty ideas saying that we don't need cops in prison. We can't deport anybody, even if they rape somebody. Who said this? Chevalier.
14: And she got elected. And they primaried a Hispanic leader in New York City that supported Mamdani. He went and turned on him.
15: Yeah.
14: Where's the anti-Semitism come from? Does that factor into the organization that you were a part of?
15: So, no. When I joined, there were many, many pro-Israel voices in the organization. The changes began in 2014. There was an explicit effort to change the direction of the organization, led by some people like Bhaskar Sunkara and Jared Abbott. One of their demands was boycott, divestment, sanctions on Israel, even going back to 2014. So on Israel, the organization's been completely transformed. Many members have left as a result of this. And as a result of what DSA's messaging after October 7th, which said we're in solidarity with Palestine and it's Israel's fault that there was a terrorist attack.
14: It alarmed you too, when this organization started justifying Russia's invasion of Ukraine. Talk about that.
15: Absolutely.
14: In what way?
15: Yeah. So we saw that immediately after the invasion of Ukraine, DSA was saying, well, it's American imperialism and Western imperialism. So they immediately issued apologia to give political cover to the Putin regime, right? They're saying, oh, he invaded because of Western imperialism and because of NATO warmongering. And it's just not true. These people will try to sell you a bill of goods. It's propaganda. It's just pure propaganda.
14: They want to get rid of private property ultimately?
15: Yeah, they made it clear in their recent platform that they released called Workers Deserve More that the end goal is not cozy Scandinavian social democracy. It's communism. It's the elimination of private property. Decommodification of housing. They talk about all of this stuff. It's in writing.
14: So do you think Democrats have a right to be angry and worried?
15: Oh, 100%. Absolutely. More than worried. I mean, they're coming to eat the progressive wing of the party. They're already doing it in New York, in Michigan. At the Michigan Democratic Party convention, we saw left-wing candidates do incredibly well. And, you know, there were situations where people were booing moderate mainstream Democrats from the convention floor.
14: So I want you to hear more from Gustavo Gordillo. Do you know him?
15: I do not know him, no.
14: Yeah, he's an official. So they asked him about a profit. Let's listen.
17: The problem we're facing in our housing system is that we talk about tenants and we say they have to pull themselves up by their bootstraps. They have to be responsible financially. But when we look at the landlords, we don't use those same standards. Landlords in New York have been making a 12% return on their investment on average.
16: How much should they make? What's fair for the landlord to make if you don't like 12?
17: They're complaining that 12 is not enough. And we don't think that anyone should have a constitutional right to double-digit returns on their investment.
14: we don't think anyone should get a double-digit return on their investment?
15: I don't think they understand how the real world works. I don't think they understand how hard many, many small business owners, many, many landlords work to ensure that their tenants have good, clean housing. I mean, what do you say to people like this who've probably never done a hard day's work in their life, right?
14: Yeah.
15: What do you say to people like this?
14: I know, but on the surface you go, oh, the working class needs a voice, and that's why. But it's not the working class. These people are very well-educated. And most of them are white, but I want you to hear, just to back up your point about they don't know what they want and they never done the math and never had a job. How about this? The 34-year-old former rapper, now mayor, Cut 22, was asked about, just define working class for us so we know about tax threshold. Listen to this.
19: I think if you have to work to pay your bills, I think that that is one definition of being a part of the working class.
20: So that's everyone with a W-2? Is that kind of...
19: 1099s too. I think it's, I'm less interested.
20: So someone making $250,000 a year is working class?
19: I mean, I haven't sat at home and asked myself where it starts and stops.
14: Really? Then why are you telling us to subscribe to your economic philosophy if you haven't said it, sat at home and even written it up?
15: Yeah. I mean, what can you say to these people? They just have no real world experience. I mean, a lot of their parents were doctors, lawyers, professors, right? They've spent a lot of time just in school and as quote unquote professional organizers.
14: So
15: they never had to run anything real in their life.
14: So you said the name of your book is Socialism Before Sanders. Bernie Sanders has been screwed twice by the Democrats. I mean, he was en route to getting the nomination. He was stopped by Hillary Clinton and Joe Biden, thanks to James Clyburn, got the nomination the next time. But now he didn't go away. Now he's got a lot of disciples having a lot of success. What is Bernie Sanders up to?
15: My concern is the Bernie Sanders we see today is very, very different from the Bernie Sanders we saw in 2016. I worry that he has really been bending the knee to these young radical revolutionaries and they've brought him along. I don't know what he's up to these days. I have grave concerns about the direction of Sanders and Alexandria Ocasio-Cortez and others. I mean, while Sanders isn't a member of DSA, Congresswoman Ocasio-Cortez is. And she's cohabitating in an organization with Maoists, with Leninists, with Trotskyists, right? And it doesn't seem like anybody's willing to hold her to that and say, how do you justify your membership in an organization with extremists?
14: By the way, who wants to get rid of the Senate? Yeah, okay,
15: exactly.
14: Which she might be running for. Jake Altman, pick up his book, Socialism Before Sanders. It makes sense, tries to make sense of what this organization's about. Jake, thank you very much.
15: Thank you so much, Brian.
14: All right, 1-866-408-7669. I've got a few minutes on the back end. We're just finishing up this hour. You're listening to The Brian Kilmeade Show.
13: Both sides, all opinions. It's Brian Kilmeade. Morning talk that keeps up. No snooze bar needed. Brian Kilmeade on 570 KVI, Seattle's conservative talk.
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1: And some people do know you.
2: Yes, some people do.
1: But do you understand why? Do you think what you're doing is helpful for Western democracy?
2: Maybe some people do loathe me. And that's probably true. I don't care. But the fact that, as you pointed out, 250 million people follow me is that I think a lot more people actually like me than don't. And I think a lot more people hate you and the media more than you realize.
3: And that is a little of the Elon Musk interview with The Economist. And if you're going to go out, I appreciate the interviewer has an agenda against Doge, obviously, probably a Joe Bidenite, if there still exists. And they want to attack Elon Musk, maybe like Stephen Colbert or Jon Stewart would. But if you're going to mess with Elon Musk, he's actually going to answer you. And he's 100% right. What he was trying to do, free, is he was trying to run the government like a business. Now, a lot of things were cut. Some people were put in place. A lot of things were accomplished. People aren't talking about that. But if you're going to go after Elon Musk, he stopped doing interviews for a while. He's going to give it to you right back. And he did. And that's a little of that interview. We're going to have some of that this weekend, I think, on One Nation. By the way, coming up on One Nation this weekend, we're going to talk to the director of the editorial page of the Washington Post. Have you noticed the Washington Post being somewhat balanced? That's intentional. He's going to tell us the agenda and what goes into it. I'm also going to talk to Senator Dave McCormick about the situation he has in Pennsylvania where he can actually work with John Fetterman, socialism as well rising up. And will it give the Republicans a chance to hold the Senate and House? We'll see how that world plays out, as well as what's happening in Iran and some of our challenges, refunding our military. We'll have that. Also an interview with Don Garber, the MLS commissioner. We know about the astounding success of the World Cup. Well, if you're the MLS commissioner, how do you keep it going, the momentum going into his All-Star game as they look to put it on season and match their season with the rest of the world is one of the keys, bringing big players like Messi in the prime of their career here at the same time. We'll talk about that. Abby Hornacek will be with us too, and that'll be exciting. We're also going to look at data centers with John Johnson, who was with us earlier. He makes those data centers. He makes them sustainable. They have their own water. They have their own power source, and they are welcoming communities. We need them, but right now a lot of people are saying we don't want them. Here's Taylor Riggs yesterday with us from FBN, talking about the pledge that the president is making all these behemoth companies make before they build them. Cut 36.
4: You know me, I don't want more regulation, but I do think that I want more than just a pledge. We have come full circle with big tech. I think I was not a fan during COVID when a lot of us felt censored for having different opinions. And then, of course, big tech has been cozying up to the president. And then I think there is a lot of good within AI and good in data centers. I think a lot of people don't trust big tech. They're looking at Mark Zuckerberg and they're thinking, yeah, a little pledge doesn't really work. We need more than that because we don't trust you. So I do think that this needs to be something more than a pledge.
3: Yeah, I could. They don't want to slow it down and have to pass legislation. That's part of it. But the president's a little bit different. And the president will harangue you. He will find out. And there's only very few companies that can do this. So if they sign off on this and communities make them accountable on this and these town halls take place. And what I want you to do on these town halls is find a way to get it done. Look, I'm not asking you to build it by a community center. I'm not asking you to put it literally in your backyard. But in almost every state and every community, there are places where you can build these data centers. And what they do, it's like building a mall. It's going to be a nonstop tax revenue. And in the short term, there's going to be a huge amount of jobs as they put it together. I'm talking about pipe fitters, talking about electricians, and I'm talking about plumbers. You demand accountability in a certain criteria and do what Louisiana did. This will pay off.
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8: A number of countries have been hit with new U.S. tariffs at the direction of President Trump. The latest tariffs, ranging from 10% to 12.5%, took effect at midnight, replacing the previous ones. Kate Fisher reports the new Trump tariffs have a stronger legal basis, relying on a law that lets the president impose them on countries that engage in questionable trade practices.
9: They're being imposed primarily under Section 301 of the 1974 Trade Act, rather than the International Emergency Economic Powers Act that the Trump administration relied on previously.
8: The White House says the new tariffs are tied to the imports of goods made with forced

0: blocks, according to law enforcement sources, and minutes later stabbed a 50-year-old Jewish man in the chest.
1: Both victims are expected to survive. Police say the suspect, identified as 51-year-old Raul Morales, was arrested after a witness led officers to where he was hiding. A jury is now seated in the high-profile murder trial of Lindsey Clancy. The 35-year-old was indicted on 3 counts each of murder in the 2023 deaths of her 3 children after being accused of strangling them at her home in Duxbury, Massachusetts. I'm Michael Kastner.
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3: We have some sun breaks this morning. You'll need your sunglasses, but still some low cloud cover in the south sound. Lacey to DuPont, about 16 minutes. So no sun glare delay there. The 28 or so miles from Olympia all the way up to Tacoma is about 35 minutes. That's holding steady. Still some fog, it looks like, from Des Moines in towards SeaTac, but it gets bright again as you get in towards SeaTac. So you're kind of changing conditions here. Better way to SeaTac, just under about 20 minutes. You're okay as you continue north, heading from I-405 to I-90. That's about 11 miles. So that's about 20 minutes. Southbound 405, because you have no express lanes, you do have tie-ups starting closer toward 145th Street. It's going to be 30 minutes for the 12-mile shoreline down to Seattle. 405 is okay. Linwood to Bellevue, it's a half an hour for that 19 miles. I-5 down beyond State Route 522. Heaviest is you're just getting beyond State Route 522. In the Northwest News Radio Traffic Center, I'm Libby Kay.
4: So after a mild winter, forecasters predict above-average temperatures this summer across western Washington. 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

0: lot going on here in New York City. It used to be the Knicks championship. That was fun. And then, Jason Kelsey, Travis Kelsey and Taylor Swift. That was cool. And then the World Cup. That was fun. But now we're back to things the way they were. People threatening to arrest leaders. Our mayor is. Then there was a stabbing over on Central Park yesterday, yelling Allah Akbar. Crazy time. At the same time, the Secret Service director just said, we have never had this many threats against so many cabinet members, let alone the president, up 40% year to year. So it's a perilous time in America, something to be aware of. Doug Schoen's going to be on with us this hour, and Trey Yinks joins us now from Tel Aviv. Of course, his book is still available, Black Saturday. And Trey, welcome back. I appreciate you joining me on your day off.
1: Absolutely. Thanks for having me.
0: Prime Minister Netanyahu is going to be coming to town next week to salute Lindsey Graham, who's done such a great job on our foreign policy through various administrations over the years. It makes sense, especially a big supporter of Israel. I understand, after talking to General Jack Keane, if there's going to be a massive upgrade in our attack on Iran, the IDF will play a role. I was wondering what your sources say.
1: Yeah, absolutely. I've been talking with a number of Israeli sources over the past several days to get an understanding of how Israel is preparing both offensively and defensively for the possibility that this kicks off on a much larger level. And on the offensive front, the Israelis are waiting to go. They have basically been given orders that they will either attack Iran if Iran attacks first, or if President Trump orders the Israelis to get involved. And we remember the outcome at the first round of strikes during Operation Epic Fury, when 40 leaders were taken out in a matter of minutes in Tehran. And that was a result of the joint effort from the U.S. and Israeli fighter jets over the skies of Tehran and other areas. Defensively, the Israelis are also starting to prepare. They are starting to tell the population there are no changes in the home front command guidelines, but they have started to open public bomb shelters in a number of cities across Israel. And this is an indication they are bracing for the possibility of incoming Iranian missile fire. Defensively, they have a three-tiered system. They have the Iron Dome. They have the system in the middle called David Sling. And then they have the Arrow 2 and 3 system. They also have U.S. systems, the Patriot and THAAD missile interceptors that would work to shoot down the incoming Iranian fire. And so the assessment here in Israel is that they will certainly play a role if this does expand in the days ahead. But they do have to be prepared for the possibility that Iran will strike back.
0: The Houthis have opened up the new front, trying to shut down the Red Sea, attack two Saudi ships. Where's that at? What is the latest you've heard from there?
1: Yeah, this week, the Houthis in Yemen, one of Iran's largest proxies, attacked two Saudi-owned oil tankers. And they have threatened to close the Bab al-Mandab Strait, which translates to the Gateway of Tears, this entrance into the Red Sea. And it's another critical international shipping lane. And the president issued a very clear warning to the Houthis just yesterday, saying if they continue to attack vessels, not only will the Houthis pay a military price, but also the Iranian regime. And so the president has now drawn two red lines in the sand, one having to do with the Strait of Hormuz and the exit from the Persian Gulf, and two with the entrance to the Red Sea. And so if the Iranians try to close the strait, and if the Houthis try to attack vessels in the Red Sea, both the Iranians and the Houthis, if the Red Sea is targeted, will pay a price. And so it's very tense days in the region. And there is an understanding that this will likely escalate before it de-escalates.
0: I understand that the Saudis have reported that the Iranians planes have landed in Yemen, and out are commanders to help out, as well as resources to do just this.
1: Absolutely. And remember, during Operation Epic Fury, the Houthis largely stayed out of the fight. And that was not a calculation that Israel expected. They anticipated it was going to be a full front multi-proxy conflict whenever the big war with Iran erupted earlier this year. And it wasn't. And part of the Iranian calculation may have been to keep one of their proxies on the sideline in case this dragged on, as it has so far. Because remember, Hezbollah, their proxy in southern Lebanon, was decimated and remains in a very weak position. Hassan Nasrallah was killed by Israeli forces about 2 years ago. The missile capabilities of Hezbollah have been largely degraded, and Israeli ground forces still remain in southern Lebanon. And so they don't have that strongest proxy at the level they had it 3 years ago when October 7th happened. And so now they have to make a new calculation.
0: So what the president put out yesterday says, if the Houthis continue to attack, He said, let this statement serve until further notice that from this point on, any and all damages done to ships, cargo, or anything related, therefore, will be paid by Iranian money that the United States has in its possession and controls. These damages may be very substantial, but nevertheless, this is fair and equitable, the thing to do. The foreign minister came out and said those assets, you got to keep those assets safe. Ensuing chaos will not be pretty or peaceful. So he's warning them not to do that. But praying for restitution to the families of the who have been killed at the hands of the Iranians is something that's been brought up. And now the president says, we're going to use your money to pay for damages. So that's an interesting twist.
1: Absolutely. Not only have most of the diplomatic options been exhausted, but now the president is using what leverage he can use without the broader military option to see at the last minute if the Iranians will change their behavior. But at this point, it doesn't appear like they are willing to do so. And reports from the region indicate that after President Trump met with the Iraqi prime minister at the White House, he delivered a written proposal to the Iranians. And that message was actually delivered in person in Tehran when the Iraqi prime minister traveled there. And according to reports, the Iranians rejected that offer. And again, this is President Trump trying to exhaust as many possibilities as possible without returning to a full-scale war. But at this moment, we're starting to see signs in the region that this conflict will likely escalate in the days ahead.
0: So what is your take on why the Iranians are still able to send so many drones across to our bases, especially in Jordan and Bahrain and Kuwait, and they haven't been more decimated?
1: It's a great question, and I think it's really important to look at many of the press conferences that we saw from the Department of War and Central Command officials at the beginning of Operation Epic Fury. We saw U.S. officials come out and say that 90% of the capability was taken out and that the Iranians don't have enough missiles and drones to continue the fight. I think it's really important for the American people to look at the reality of the situation. And the reality is that Iran can continue this fight. They are certainly weakened. The supreme leader was killed. Other top officials were taken out. But this is a country of 90 million people. It is a mountainous country where they can hide many of their missile launchers deep in mountain terrain, and it's very difficult to get to them. And they can move assets around very quickly. And so the bottom line here is that Iran is not totally destroyed, and their military capability is not destroyed. If it was, this wouldn't be continuing. They still have the ability to threaten U.S. forces and allies in the region. And that is why we continue to ask these questions of the administration of how many missiles does Iran actually have left? And I posed this question to President Trump last week during our interview at the White House, and he said they have some left. And I asked, hundreds, thousands? And he didn't want to get into the details. But we know, just based on what's taken place over the past 13 days, these consecutive nights of U.S. strikes against Iran, they're not going unanswered. Certainly the Iranians are not firing massive volleys of missiles like they were doing previously, but they still have the ability to attack U.S. forces. And as we saw last weekend, 4 U.S. soldiers killed, 3 of them by an Iranian ballistic missile, and 1 during the operation to defuse an Iranian drone.
0: And by the way, Wall Street Journal has this story today that Iran has quickly rebuilt their infrastructure damaged during the U.S. initial bombing from missile bases faster than expected. And it worries some Israeli officials. It helped explain, they say, Iran's continued resilience despite an air campaign that involved 20,000 strikes. They have an official who says the Air and Missile Defense Forces says the rapid recovery is consistent with the skills Iran has demonstrated in rebuilding its infrastructure and missile stockpile after 12 days of bombing. So if we, let's say, end this, to think that they're going to be decimated for years probably won't be the case if they're able to rebuild during within the 60 days that never happened of the MOU. So either they did a good job burying or they still have a lot of manufacturing ability, Trey.
1: Absolutely. And I think that's why it's really important to get to the reality of what the Iranians have left and understanding that in war, both sides will say they are successful in their strikes. But we have to look at the objectives of the United States from the beginning. And the main objective for President Trump was to ensure that Iran never has a nuclear weapon. And the major nuclear sites in Iran were hit last summer during Operation Midnight Hammer, Isfahan, Bordeaux, and Natanz. But you have this issue of Pickaxe Mountain, where reports indicate, according to Western intelligence officials, that some of the centrifuges and possibly even some of the highly enriched uranium was moved into the tunnels of this site. Now, weapons experts say some of the conventional weapons that the United States has, even when it comes to bunker buster bombs, may not be able to penetrate deep enough into this granite to actually destroy these facilities. And so the question remains, how will they handle this? And we know there are a variety of options on the table for the president. He could use more advanced weaponry, even possibly tactical weapons that the United States has in its arsenal, but have not used so far.
0: You mean tactical nukes
1: to this facility?
0: You mean tactical nukes?
1: Yes. And certainly this has been discussed, and it's an option for the president. There are other options as well, and some of them would include special forces. There was talk before of sending in special forces, building a runway next to one of Iran's nuclear facilities, and actually sending forces in to secure the site, setting up air defense around the area. The reality is that's very dangerous for U.S. forces. It's very dangerous for U.S. forces to seize any of the islands, including Karg Island. But this is all part of the calculation that the United States will have to make and internally determine what their objectives are. Because when we look at the reality of the situation with a country so large and mountainous, we're not looking at a full-scale invasion. That is not being discussed whatsoever. The forces don't exist in the region to do that. But there are options that would involve more tactical units, more of these special forces that, according to the Wall Street Journal, have been sent to the region. And I think something else from that Wall Street Journal report yesterday is very important to note. There are indications that 150 medics were sent to a U.S. base in Germany. These are the types of staging operations that indicate the U.S. is preparing to escalate the situation on the ground and be prepared to treat casualties. And so, again, this is all staging to give the president a variety of options, but ultimately it will be his decision as to move forward and determine what are the objectives in this conflict and how do you get in and ultimately how do you get out.
0: Have we heard the Saudis respond to the blockade yet?
1: We haven't. And it was interesting yesterday to see the back and forth of what the president posted on Truth Social, because he talked about two very interesting things. We talked about the Red Sea and his threat against the Houthis, which, of course, was met well in Riyadh, and Saudi officials, that's exactly what they want to hear, that the United States will be drawing a red line when it comes to Houthi forces who have routinely been at conflict with Saudi Arabia. But the other thing that he noted was that this nuclear deal that was signed between the United States and Saudi Arabia to give Saudi Arabia a civilian nuclear program ultimately would have to be contingent on Saudi Arabia joining the Abraham Accords. And so what the president is doing here is he's connecting a lot of these different issues. And Saudi officials have routinely tied their participation in the Abraham Accords to the recognition of a Palestinian state. Now the president is tying it to their ability to have a civilian nuclear program that would not include domestic enrichment. We have not yet heard from Saudi officials about a possible response to this, but it's quite interesting because this all ties together. When we look at what happened during Operation Epic Fury, there were these reports that indicated that the Saudis didn't want U.S. planes to use their bases or airspace out of concern about the Iranians responding. The president is tying all of this together, understanding that if a broader conflict erupts, Saudi Arabia will play a role in that conflict.
0: Right. What about the fact that, and I asked you this once before, I'm just wondering what you think now. The UAE was the only one targeted for a long time. And it's because people have speculated that their tolls to multiculturalism and banking and free enterprise is the exact opposite of what they're trying to get across in Iran. And they looked at them as maybe their chief rival and enemy. And Mavi thought they were vulnerable. Now they're being totally left out of this. What changed?
1: It's a really interesting question. And I think when we look at the UAE, the Emiratis have done what some in the region don't want to see happen. They have normalized ties with Israel. When I first came to the region, you couldn't fly directly from Tel Aviv to Abu Dhabi or Dubai. Now there are multiple direct flights every day. There's trade happening. There's a lot of economic activity behind the scenes, this tourism that is taking place. But importantly, during the conflict, according to reports, the Israelis actually sent air defense systems to the UAE to help them shoot down the incoming Iranian fire. So they are what you could describe as the model ally for the Abraham Accords. They are reaping the benefits of normalizing ties with Israel. And the question as to why they're not being targeted right now, we don't know exactly behind the scenes, but we do know that they were participating in a limited capacity in some of the strikes against many of these coastal areas. They may have cut some sort of deal behind the scenes to say, look, we're not going to get directly involved right now unless there's incoming fire. But if there is, then we will retaliate. And so that could have taken them off the table. The reality is that these Gulf countries are walking an interesting line here because of their proximity to Iran. When you think about just 25 miles across the Persian Gulf, when you get to Iranian territory, it places them right in the neighborhood of Iranian attacks. And while the Israelis deal with things like these long-range and medium-range ballistic missiles, drones and cruise missiles can attack countries like the UAE, Bahrain, and Kuwait. And so it changes their equation and how they deal with the Iranian regime.
0: And lastly, here's President Trump to Axios. I'm considering a massive attack, bigger than ever before. I am close to making a decision. We're all set for it. There's a meeting today in the Oval Office with all the main players. And I'm sure the people that just say, let's talk about it. I fear that Steve Witkoff and Jared Kushner said, I'm close to a deal. Not because I think a deal is bad, it's because I think a deal that they would cut is bad, because I've seen what they've done in the past. The MOU is terrible, and we, in so many ways, in my view, not bringing you into that. But if it, there was to be a massive attack, just a hunch, when would you think it would be?
1: It could be in the coming days. The Israelis believe a large-scale attack could come as early as this weekend. There are reports now that indicate Israel's prime minister will travel, as you mentioned, for Lindsey Graham's memorial and funeral. But we've seen this before, and we have seen plans for the prime minister to travel only to watch a large-scale military operation unfold in that time. And so it's difficult to predict what's actually happening behind the scenes. But the groundwork is being laid. The fighter jets are deployed. The refuelers are deployed. And ultimately, if this takes place, we're looking at a scenario where things will unravel quite quickly. And the president likely will come out and explain to the world what is taking place. It could happen any day. And that's the short answer. And so the region remains on alert for possible escalation with Iran. And the question will be how the Iranians respond to that. And that is part of the reason that you've actually seen some of these Gulf countries advocating against a return to full-scale conflict, because they're concerned that if the Trump administration orders strikes against, let's say, for example, energy infrastructure inside of Iran, the Iranians will retaliate against the liquefied natural gas and oil fields in the Persian Gulf. And they're worried that it's going to affect their economies and they're going to pay a very heavy price. The reality is the president has to calculate all of this and understand what price is willing to be paid, because conflict in the Middle East is not free. But as the president has said, neither is Iran having a nuclear program. And so that is the calculation that is taking place right now at the White House.
0: Trey Yinks, you're the best. Chief Foreign Correspondent coming to us from Israel. Thanks so much, Trey.
1: Thank you.
0: Back in a moment.
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1: We are back. Just a quick reminder, I'm going to be going on the road in the fall for Uniting the States, a book that you can pre-order right now. And when I do that, October 13th will be the day. That weekend, I'm going to be live on stage, and I'll be in Red Bank, New Jersey, Uniting the States tour, bringing these history to life, talking about our country in year 250, and the next day at Westbury Music Fair. So the Red Bank, New Jersey and New York listeners and Long Island listeners on WABC, I hope to see you in person. And then, of course, I'll be in Jacksonville, WOKV, pay attention. I'll be in Clearwater, New Jersey. I'll be in Clearwater, Florida that same weekend in November, and finishing up in St. Louis, Missouri. So KFTK will have a chance to see all of you in person.
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3: It still looks cloudy in a lot of areas, but sun breaks. So you'll need your sunglasses in spots, certainly not in the South Sound or even in toward the Central Sound so much. We still have some fog, it looks like, in toward Des Moines and SeaTac, but it's a little brighter. Now, northbound I-5 heading in toward Seattle, you get about 20 minutes for the 11 miles to curl it to I-90. Fuller from that northern end of Bowen Field, almost up toward I-90. You get some delay over the Ship Canal Bridge there. Obviously, two right lanes closed with the revived I-5 work. Now, southbound side of I-5, it's about half an hour from shoreline to Seattle. That's just 12 miles. That's all related to having no express lanes. Aurora does not seem to be helping you out and saving you any travel time. Southbound side of 405 is definitely heavier as you're coming south of Bothell Everett Highway towards State Route 522. We had a down power pole in Bothell earlier. It was blocking up the northbound lanes of Bothell Everett Highway, 237th Street Southeast. Traffic is being diverted around the area, so just be careful. Watch out for crews. In the Northwest News Radio Traffic Center, I'm Libby Kay.
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1: I don't know if we're not better off saying, okay, we'll take that alternative ID, bring your gas bill or your light bill or something. Because for whatever reason, it's polls at 75%. We are not going to win the war against some kind of ID. It doesn't make any sense. It doesn't fix anything. But maybe you just go along with it, move to the next thing.
2: Yes, that would be great. It would be great if the Democrats didn't fight everything Trump was trying to do. Maybe they would fight on mail-in voting or some element of the Save America Act. What if they came back and just said, all right, the voter ID will go for, but the problem is when it gets rid of mail-in voting, there's some red states that do a great job on it, and Oregon's always done it. Washington State lives for it. Alaska, I think Senator Murkowski said at some point, some people in Alaska would have to go 1,000 miles to vote in person. So to me, there's they could have get something done here, and Senator Thune says he can't. It's crazy, I think. Doug Schoen joins us now. Doug, welcome back. I wanted to see your comment about Carville. That seems to be something. Carville says it's an 80-20 issue. Let's not get caught up in it. What do you think would have done in past decades? In past decades, wouldn't they have worked something out?
3: Yes. And again, I don't see what's so intrusive or invasive in asking someone to show ID to vote. Now, I agree with you, Brian, on mail-in ballots. I think there are lots of reasons why mail-in ballots are good in encouraging democracy, and I certainly am against any efforts to retard abilities of citizens to vote using the mail. But candidly, why is it that we need IDs to get into football stadiums frequently or sports arenas, and you can vote without it? It doesn't make a lot of sense to me.
2: Yeah, I mean, it's an 80-20 issue, so I will see. And then I'm finding out that, you know, I'm just thinking things are going to be worked out behind the scenes. And if I'm Trump, I say, just get me voter ID, proof of citizenship, voter ID. And then I go back and try to do something on mail-in ballots. I would just see what's possible rather than try to get everything.
3: I completely agree. Trump needs victories now. Given that the war in Iran has no discernible end date, inflation is increasing, gas prices are rising, I think Trump needs victories, not more fights.
2: So let's talk about some of the pushback since you last came on. Van Jones has weighed in about the direction of his party. Bill Maher has weighed in about the direction of his party. And this is what Howard Enten said on CNN when it comes to the polls. And everyone just assumes the party out of power is going to do well in the midterms, by the way. Cut 25.
4: Where were we back in 2006 when, of course, Democrats would go back on to win the House? They were up by 12 in an average of those two polls. How about 2018? They were up by an average of 10 in those two polls. Look at where that average is now. Well less than half of either the level of 2018 and 2006. Way down there. Yes, they're ahead, but they're ahead. I have to shrink down on the screen. They're ahead by only 4 points, which is significantly less than what we saw in 2018 and 2006 when Democrats took back the House. So, as I said, this is an this is a warning sign. Well, yes, Democrats are ahead, not by anywhere near the margin they were in prior wave years.
2: So what do you think, Doug?
3: I think that when the Democratic Party has a lower favorability and a higher negative than President Trump, the point that Harry Enten is making is almost certainly correct. I still think the Democrats are odds on bet to win the House, probably not at this point the Senate, but this is not as it's, standing or appearing to be a wave election yet. There certainly is time. The developments in the world and in the economy are not good for the Republicans. But my party doesn't have a message, and we have all these far-left candidates who give the Republicans a convenient target.
2: It really does, and it makes it – this is what Speaker Johnson said – it's going to be common sense versus crazy. That's going to be the theme. And what I've always, and if you want a program, the only people with a program are the socialists. Get rid of the Senate, get rid of the president, defund the Pentagon. Okay, that's their program. Until I hear what Democrats are going to do, I'm going to go with what the DSA said. At least they wrote it down.
3: Well, again, I say to my Democratic friends, what is our party's message? What is it we want to do? And I don't have any who say anything beyond attack Trump and support affordability, whatever that means.
2: So, of course, Doug Schoen, our guest. Doug, I think it's interesting because I know you have a real affinity for international affairs. You're the one writing about Venezuela with the five-alarm fire as soon as Chavez got in power, wrote a book about it. The one scenario that people aren't talking about that I think is the scenario that will actually benefit our country and Trump in the short term, our country in the long term, is a successful end to this war. And I sense, and because military people that I know have seen it, there's a war plan that will devastate Iran. And the president, you know, he doesn't want like long-term frustration. He wants to bring this thing to a close because it's already at oil is over $100 a barrel. I think we might see it in the next couple of days, and I think Israel is going to play a role in it. What would ramping up in order to win mean?
3: It would mean creating such devastation in Iranian society, in their economy, and in their infrastructure that they have to sue for peace. And I think I agree with you, Brian. I think that's where the president is heading. Certainly his public comments reflect that. He was and has been very patient with the Iranians, but they've used every excuse not to enact the memorandum of understanding, not to degrade their nuclear program, and not to stand down from attacking American bases in the Middle East. So I think the president really at this point has no choice. And for the polls, to put it simply, the American people like, as they should, victory. We win the war. We get them to stand down. He will jump substantially in the polls. A bad settlement, which, again, is within his
2: which
3: province.
2: We had.
3: Yes, that's correct. A bad settlement will not help him in the polls.
2: Does it blow you away in the big picture, Doug, that the Iranians have a deal of a lifetime and they blew it? They had the deal of a lifetime for them.
3: No, because they're a theocratic, autocratic regime, which has no respect for human life, no respect for integrity, rationality. So, no, it doesn't surprise me. Frankly, I was pleasantly surprised that we got to the Memorandum of Understanding. But after I realized what was in it, I was skeptical whether we'd implement a final deal. And sadly, that skepticism has proved to be accurate and a reasonable conclusion.
2: Before we move on, Robert Greenway, the principal architect of the Abraham Accords, said this, cut five.
5: The bad thing about working in the Middle East for a lifetime is it can be a little bit repetitive. The good news is you don't have to be Nostradamus to see what's going to happen next. The president has decimated their military, their nuclear program, has set the stage for diplomacy, made a good faith effort for reasons that Secretary Rubio just laid out. It's impossible to predict that that's going to lead to a positive outcome, which means military forces in the offing. The UK, France, and Germany have abandoned their diplomatic facilities in Tehran. Assets are pouring into theater, and it's clear the president understands exactly what has to be done to finish the job. That's what I expect. It means an escalation to finish what remains of the Iranian capacity to ensure they can't present a threat to navigation and to U.S. interests and certainly not develop a nuclear weapon.
2: Right. And speaking to General Jack Keane before, I think that unless something happens at the last minute where they throw themselves on the mercy of the Hormuz Strait, I don't see anything stopping them in the next couple of days.
3: I tend to agree. I mean, the Iranians know what they need to do to end this war, and they seem hell-bent on not doing what they need to do, especially opening the Straits of Hormuz. So I think what Robert Greenway said, and I'm sure what Jack Keane said, reflect the reality that unless we devastate them, take out Pickaxe Mountain, destroy their bridges and infrastructure, we're not going to get the settlement we need, we require, and the Memorandum of Understanding called for.
2: Doug, lastly, AOC is leading in the poll up 6 points in New Hampshire. That's usually the first primary. It's not with Democrats now. I don't know why that's acceptable, but it is. And here's what she said. Cut 16.
6: Any interest on being that 2028 nominee for Democrats?
7: I have genuinely not really weighed seriously anything past the midterm elections. You know, I think that I'm taking in this information just like anybody else.
2: What do you think?
3: It sounds to me like she's actively considering a candidacy for the nation's highest office.
2: You think she's qualified?
3: Why shouldn't she?
2: Okay.
3: I don't think she's qualified. I didn't think, and we discussed this many times, Ryan, that Barack Obama was qualified. But frankly, given the success of progressives and given the power of Bernie Sanders and the Democratic Party in the absence of any pushback, I believe she would be a strong candidate. Maybe not the nominee, but certainly within the realm of reason and within striking distance.
2: Where, if I had Doug Schoen's fortune and I had to put it on somebody, where do you put your money?
3: Well, I put it in a diversified portfolio.
2: No. But what candidate?
3: No, I would bet on, I think, Gavin Newsom if I had to today. I think he has the capacity to raise enormous money. He has proven he'll move as far left as he needs to, say whatever he needs to say. He's an attractive guy. And so he would be my front runner. But I would try not to put too much of my modest fortune into the prediction markets.
2: True. And lastly, I was shocked to see pleasantly surprised by the North Carolina poll, where Mike Whatley, who really knows politics, I didn't know the quality of a candidate. I haven't seen him on the stump. I just like interviewing him. He has gone from 15 points down to 4, and now money is pouring in for the governor of that state who wants to be the next senator. What's going on in North Carolina?
3: Well, look, North Carolina is a purple state that frequently leans red. I think this is going to be a very close election. Whatley was obviously unknown. Cooper was known by everybody. So the race was bound to tighten. But I think we're going to go down to the wire, and it will depend on both the national mood and the quality of the campaign of the two candidates in North Carolina.
2: Yeah, it's in play. You know, no doubt.
3: Definitely in play.
2: Yeah, if Till stayed, he probably would have won. But now
3: I think he would have, yes.
2: Yeah, but now Cooper's in, and he was, I guess they say, a popular Democratic governor in what we always thought was a red state, but a contending state. Doug Schoen, right. Always interesting to talk to you. Thanks so much.
3: Brian, always a pleasure. Thank you.
2: You got 1-866-408-7669. I'll see if I can get some calls on the other end. You listen to the Brian Kilmeade Show.
0: Both sides, all opinions. 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
1: One of the tricks that I think is funny, I think it's quite funny is to like take a speech from Obama and Hillary and then go to someone and say, who's sort of, you know, on the sort of what I call the lunatic left and say, what do you think of the speech by Trump? I'm like, oh wow, he's the worst person ever. Actually, that was a speech by Obama. Well, actually, that was a speech by Hillary.
2: I agree that the center of gravity in this country has shifted. Certainly the Democratic Party shifted to the left, but that's not what I'm talking about. I'm talking about people like Rupert Lowe. I'm talking
1: about right, please. People. It's actually just normal people. It's just normal people. And here are the principles. And tell me, which of these sound terrible? That we should have secure borders, that we should have safe cities, that we should have sensible spending. Which of those three are far right those fringe? And I would like to just admonish you and the media for the absurd characterization of the far right, which is false and misleading and nonsense. Please keep this part in.
2: We'll keep all of this in.
3: It is. And it's why he's not really left. He's just, it's common sense. Remember, I told you this. Speaker Johnson says this is what we're running on. Common sense versus crazy. And if I remember, I played this morning, it's all over the internet too, Barack Obama talking about the need to build up our border and illegal immigrants who want to get immigration. It's not fair for illegal immigrants to become legal citizens because they already broke the law. They should not be put ahead of other people. And member Harry Reid said birthright citizenship is not what was intended when they wrote it in the, and they put an amendment in the Constitution. So these are the same people. Harry Reid just died a few years ago, so he was in power, 6 years ago? Chuck Schumer, remember, we got to build up a wall. It's crazy. You know, he was for a wall and for border security. So we're not even saying, well, the person that had that Senate seat in New York felt differently. No, that person felt differently. So that, and that's why it's befuddling when people just ignore it. So, I'm pro-immigrant. There are people. You're defending illegal immigrants. That's what this mayor has done. So the mayor doesn't realize he's not an activist anymore. He's actually mayor. Do you know what he's calling for? He's calling for protest at the UN next month, in September, rather. So not a month and a half. So in a month and a half, when Bibi Netanyahu comes to town, he's calling for protest. You realize how much harder you just made the NYPD's job? There's going to be always protest around the United Nations in New York City. But you're calling for it. Why? Because you have some weird promise you made to get elected that you're going to arrest Bibi Netanyahu. I would say that you didn't get one vote because of that. Being anti-Israel was enough. Being anti-Jew is enough for him. So now, I don't like saying that people's words prompted violence, but when you keep saying to everyone that Bibi Netanyahu committed genocide and that the Jews committed genocide, how can you not draw a line to the attack in Central Park, New York yesterday with the man screaming Allah Akbar and stabbing a man in the chest, the other one in the back, one of which was Jewish, the other one was Asian? And you take hours to put anything even online, let alone find a podium to go to the scene and condemn that action. When you don't, you might as well be condoning that action. And the reason I don't like to talk about one city too much, especially when you're lucky enough to have a national show, but it is emblematic of any socialist that you elect. They have one thing in common. Some are for abolishing the Senate. Some are for abolishing the Pentagon. Some are for, you know, freezing the rent. But they all are anti-Israel. And I would say anti-Semitic, too. It's absolutely insane. So coming up on One Nation Sunday at 10 o'clock Eastern time. I know you different time zones. We're going to have Adam O'Neill, who's going to be with us. He has balanced out the Washington Post editorial page. Pretty cool. Dave McCormick, the senator from Pennsylvania. We talk about the rise of socialism, the counter to it, as well as procuring more weapons quickly. He had a huge conference last week in Pennsylvania, talked about how to get mass manufacturing back. And a lot of it has to do with going to the places that our allies have it, South Korea and Japan. Also going to have Abby Hornacek's going to be with us and Commissioner Don Garber. Commissioner Don Garber of the MLS, how does he build off the World Cup momentum and help soccer in America? That is certainly a passion of mine. And we'll talk about data centers with John Johnson. He's been on this show. I want to talk to him on TV about how to do it the right way.
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8: NBA superstar LeBron James is joining the Philadelphia 76ers. ESPN reports James is signing with Philly on a two-year deal worth $8 million. This comes after James decided to walk away from the Los Angeles Lakers. Reports say Sean Diddy Combs was involved in a fight in prison at Fort Dix in New Jersey. It happened when another inmate made a remark to Combs, which instigated the fight. He was then sent to solitary confinement. Combs is serving a 15-month sentence for transporting prostitutes. New U.S. tariffs have been placed against dozens of countries at the direction of President Trump. The latest tariffs, ranging from 10 to 12.5%, took effect at midnight, replacing the previous ones. The White House says the new tariffs are tied to the imports of goods made with forced labor. Iran is claiming new drone strikes against U.S. military facilities in Bahrain, Jordan, and Kuwait. NBC's Richard Engel reports the attacks came hours after the U.S. military said it completed a 13th consecutive night of strikes on Iran.
9: Iran has responded to every American strike, attacking U.S. bases and troops in the Middle East, killing at least four soldiers in the past week. New video this morning shows smoke in the distance after Iran fired on American forces in northern Iraq.
8: A school shooter charged with the death of four people in Georgia is pleading guilty. Colt Gray killed two students and two teachers in 2024 at Appalachian High School in Winder.

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11: All right, let's do it. The Markley, Van Camp, and Robbins Show. Jamie Markley, David Van Camp, Scott Robbins. Friday, that always feels good. Going to have a lot of fun today. Man, there's some nuttiness going on out there.
12: Yeah.
11: And I did not know that the president, Donald J. Trump, was to blame for voter fraud.
12: Yes. Well, New Jersey Governor
13: Wait, what?
12: Yeah, this
13: is
12: according to the New Jersey governor, Mikey Sherrill, who blamed Trump for the fact that her state registered thousands of non-citizens to vote, and hundreds of them actually did vote.
11: Okay, let's hear this.
14: We move very quickly because the people of New Jersey obviously deserve accountability and transparency. We're running an independent investigation right now to get to the bottom of exactly how this happened and what's going on. But, you know...

0: is not a surprise to me that the federal government, that the Trump administration wants to immediately weaponize this against people as opposed to focusing on making sure that we're running free and fair elections. That's my focus. I would say again that
1: you
0: Trump
1: didn't
0: has done more.
1: Do it.
2: Yeah.
1: You're a prime example of why we need voter ID.
2: Yes.
3: Because people are being told it happened? Is that the problem?
2: Yes.
1: Well, they're pouncing, and you can't pounce, apparently.
2: Yeah, you're not allowed to notice, a.k.a. pounce, on things like this, especially if they prove you right.
3: How do you just get by with saying that?
4: Because you have a media that will help carry your message along.
3: That's ridiculous.
4: Of course it is.
0: I would say again that Trump has done more to undermine our election system than anyone in my lifetime, including Vladimir Putin. He has a...
3: Whoa, come on.
4: What How you, so?
3: What?
4: You just say crap. Where are the receipts for that?
2: Yeah.
4: Where's the theory on that one?
3: Including Vladimir Putin?
1: And they're still sticking on the Russia talking point.
2: Yeah, I kind of think that, you know, having thousands of people that we know of illegally registered to vote in your state and hundreds of them illegally casting ballots undermines confidence way more than anything that Donald Trump has done.
4: Agreed.
3: Some humility about it. Come out and say, you know, this is terrible and needs to be stopped, and we're going to stop it. Not all this game playing with Donald Trump is the response. What?
4: No, man. Okay, go
3: Vladimir
4: ahead.
3: Putin?
4: Roll okay. on. Go ahead.
0: He has attacked the 2020 election, which he ran. He has also sent out an insurrection against us when we were trying to certify that election. He then has defunded
4: Dude, are you
0: all
4: kidding
0: the-
4: me? You're still going to go with that?
3: It's unbelievable.
4: The unarmed insurrection.
2: Yes.
4: Got it. Go ahead.
0: He then has defunded all of the ways in which we protect and keep our elections safe. So contrary to what he's doing here in New Jersey, we are focused on running fair elections and getting to the bottom of what took place.
4: Okay.
3: God. The lack of self-awareness is stunning.
4: Dude, I know we were going to do it later. Can I just play the Harmeet Dillon thing?
2: Oh, sure. Go ahead.
4: You know, Harmeet Dillon is talking about Jersey because she was asked, they had her on Fox, about investigations going on with all this nonsense, because you get all these states that won't give up the voter rolls to have them checked.
5: You plan to take this fight to the Supreme Court?
6: Well, we do. It's actually closer to 30 states. 20 states have given us their voter rolls voluntarily, and we've found hundreds of thousands of people on those voter rolls who shouldn't have been there. Now, since the governor made this announcement, we've opened up an investigation. We asked her to disclose to us the names of the 6,600 individuals who were wrongfully put on the voter rolls and then the 400 who voted knowing that they weren't entitled to. And today she hasn't responded to us yet, but she did tell the New York Times and others in New Jersey that she wasn't going to give us that information because, quote unquote, we would weaponize it and she doesn't trust us with the data. Well, who can't be trusted with data, Governor Sherrill? It seems like it's actually New Jersey because these people said they weren't entitled to vote and then you put them on the voter rolls in your state, blaming the vendor, calling it a glitch, etc. It is the job of the election officials, not some data vendor, to determine citizenship when they put people on the voter rolls. That's federal law. And it also sounds like, Liz, the state allowed these people to stay on the voter rolls for more than a year after they knew that they weren't legally entitled. That is a violation of federal law, too, federal criminal law.
4: Oh, yeah. You could be in a lot of trouble for that.
2: Yeah. I like, too, how Governor Sherrill says, you know, we move quick in the state of New Jersey. This started 3 years ago.
4: Yeah, I know.
2: Come on.
4: It's a joke. An absolute joke. All right. I know that this is becoming a big story out of Madison, Wisconsin.
3: Here we go again. Here we go again.
4: I'll let you set it up, David.
2: Well, Madison, Wisconsin, a known criminal resisted arrest, stabbed a cop, and then got shot and killed. And they're really trying to George Floyd this thing.
4: Yes, they are.
2: And it doesn't seem to be working all that well because you've kind of just got the usual suspects out there. This was crazy, though. During a press conference yesterday, the police chief is at the police station.
4: Mm-hmm.
2: And this lunatic comes in and starts yelling and takes the mic from the chief of police. And the chief of police just lets him.
4: It's unreal. Mm-hmm. All right, roll it.
7: We don't want any of that talk. You've given us this speech with you'll deliver justice. Oh, we've seen the cameras. We've seen. It was a knife in this young man's hand. We don't want to hear that today. We didn't want to hear it when they put their neck on George Floyd's neck. We don't. Their foot on George Floyd's neck, and we don't want to hear it today. What do you have to say about that? No. Oh, you don't get to talk. Give me this microphone, then. Excuse me. That's right. My name is Carlos Benton. I represent ATAP. All power to all people. Zero power to Zionists. Zero power to capitalists. Zero power to colonialism. What you are doing right now in this city is continuing the disgusting nature of colonialism, the disgusting nature of imperialism. Look up the definition of imperialism. It's okay. All within the policies.
4: Listen, it's unreal that he gave the guy the mic.
2: Yeah.
4: Okay, for most of America, you see this story. Okay, you got this guy. He's resisting arrest and then pulls out the knife and stabs a cop.
2: Mm-hmm.
4: Okay. No one cares the guy got shot. Sorry.
2: Nope.
4: No one cares.
2: No.
4: Everybody's over it.
2: It's like, well, yeah, that's what happens when you stab a cop. You're going to get shot.
4: And you hear these talking points like, when are they going to stop shooting us? When are they going to stop this police brutality? No. When will people stop resisting arrest? When will people stop attacking cops? That's what happens. It's common sense.
2: Mm-hmm.
4: You stab a cop, you're going to get killed.
2: Mm-hmm.
4: Okay. ABC can cover it every day and bury the part where the person had a knife and injured the cop, and they can put that, you know, in a minute and a half, in a 2-minute story, so people leave with the impression of, oh, this is not justified. But most people look at it and go, yeah, whatever.
2: I think
4: I was another one of these.
3: When I was a mobile DJ doing weddings and whatever, and a drunk guy came up and tried to grab my mic, I pushed him off the stage. Give it to him.
4: Right.
3: Here, go ahead, drunkle. Talk whatever, say whatever you want.
4: Oh, yeah.
3: No.
4: Oh, it sounded like someone was intimidated.
3: Well, yes, of course. And they're afraid to look that, you know, that they don't want to be a racist. They want to, you know.
4: Even you're the police chief.
3: He took the mic from you.
2: I've never been to the police station in Madison, Wisconsin, but that's the other thing is having been a reporter, and when you go into these briefing rooms, usually at most police, everyone that I've been to at least, you're going through some level of security. Like you got to be buzzed in in order to get behind the main lobby. If you're going there. So did this dude just like walk past security? Was there no security? That part to me, just the old reporter in my brain was like, how the hell that guy, how was he allowed to get back there?
4: Oh my goodness.
3: And there's Ben Crump.
4: Is Ben on the scene in Madison?
3: He's on the scene, yeah.
4: Yes.
3: I think they put the signal out, like the bat signal.
4: Yeah.
3: Ben sees it, just whatever he's doing, he gets on the plane and flies to wherever.
2: It's actually an auditory thing. It's the Crump cannon. Fire the Crump cannon, and then he comes running.
3: There he is, yep.
4: And since there wasn't much anymore in Mississippi, now he's in Wisconsin.
3: Well, there's more money in Wisconsin.
4: Yeah. Okay, got it. All right. Meanwhile, speaking of cops... Cops apparently are very upset in New York City because Mamdani is urging people to protest in the street when Benjamin Netanyahu comes to town.
3: I heard this too.
4: And cops are like, are you serious? Because this means it's going to get out of control.
2: Yeah.
4: And we've already had the World Cup and the Knicks with the NBA title. You know, 4th of July, the massive America 250 celebration. We have all these people in this town working overtime, trying to keep everybody safe, and now you fan the flames of this?
2: Yeah.
4: I don't blame him for being upset.
2: Oh, yeah. There were already going to be protests if Netanyahu shows up. I mean, that's just baked in now. But, yeah, when you have the mayor out there with his megaphone saying, yeah, get out there. It's terrible.
4: But are any of us surprised?
2: Nope.
4: No. That's what happens when you elect a guy like, well, Mamdani. Also, Antifa isn't real. Who said that?
2: This is a Wisconsin Democrat, Mark Pocan, trying to whitewash left-wing terrorism by going back to that old Democrat talking point.
4: All right, here we go.
8: The president did a directive, NSPM7, it flows off the tongue, doesn't it, that basically is saying Antifa is this entity that's causing all of this. Look, Antifa is nothing. There's not like an address to Antifa. The only Antifa I know is a drag queen with that name, right? It's so ridiculous, yet they're trying to say everything is somehow Antifa or left-related, and it's a way to actually stop free speech in the United States.
4: Oh, is that what it is? Mm-hmm. You see Antifa demonstrations in many parts of the United States. Yeah. Okay. Now, if you want to go with the conspiracy when they say white supremacy is what we really got to look after because that's the biggest threat to our country, you can't pinpoint that.
2: Right.
4: Where are those big rallies happening?
2: Right.
4: It's a freaking farce. Mm-hmm. But Antifa, well, it's just an idea, right?
3: Because they don't have a mailing address?
2: Yeah, they don't have a mailing address. They have they have stash houses and, you know, they've got a flag. But, yeah, it's just an idea, though, really.
4: Wow.
3: Well, I guess I can't make my checks out to Antifa. No place to send it.
4: If they just had sponsor children,
3: exactly.
4: That would really help the whole cause, wouldn't it?
3: Right.
4: Okay. And don't tell me this, okay? Sometimes I get surprised. We're looking at, you know, the different stuff we're bringing into the show, and David says that he's got libs singing again.
2: Yes.
4: Yeah. Yes. No.
2: There is an anti-ICE protest. A bunch of older liberal white women singing.
4: No. No. No. No.

0: God. Oh, no.
1: Somewhere, there's a divorced guy who sees that video and says, that alimony check is my favorite time of the month. You know? No
0: kidding. Worth every penny.
2: No kidding.
3: Wow.
0: And then
4: they have tea and crumpets later and talk about how hip it was that they went out and did it.
0: Oh, good night, man.
4: All right, the five stories we're watching today and much more straight ahead right here.

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8: The Markley Van Camp and Robin Show. 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
9: Okay, number five, Meta is launching Facebook Verified, a free badge to verify there's a real person behind a profile. All you got to do is provide a biometric scan of your face.
8: What could go wrong?
9: Right.
8: How's that going to be used?
9: Right. Okay. The surveillance age is truly upon us.
8: Yeah.
9: Number four, Senator John Ossoff has spent thousands of dollars in campaign funds on makeup services. And since February, it's like $2,800, something like that.
8: Makeup services.
9: Yeah, this is according to the Washington Free Beacon, which looked at some of his disclosures. He's got like a Hollywood makeup artist, somebody who worked on The Hunger Games, doing his makeup for him.
8: Seriously?
9: Yes, he has spent more than Alexandria Ocasio-Cortez has on makeup.
8: Whoa!
10: And just as much as Rashida Tlaib on The Barber.
9: Well, I did kind of like the subtle dig with the Washington Free Beacon report, because they did mention Rashida Tlaib.
10: Oh,
9: and
10: did not.
9: They said, yeah, he spent far more than Alexandria Ocasio-Cortez by about $1,000. He spent more. And okay. Then they listed, like, Rashida Tlaib has, like, apparently declared, like, $28 or something like that.
10: Yeah, that's just in disposable razors.
8: Dude, I'm trying to figure this out. I want to see, like, a picture. What would the dude look like without makeup if you're spending that much on it?
9: He wants to look good on screen. He's also been hitting the gym because he wants to, because you know how he does, he mimics Obama's cadence.
8: I'll have to listen again. I'm sure he does.
9: I think when he first came onto the scene, I think we played side by side. He really tries to do that, but he's been hitting the gym because he wants to look fit. It's all about the aesthetics. So, yeah, makeup services, very important to his future political career.
8: Okay.
9: Number three, removal orders for illegal aliens are at record levels now due to what's called a mega master hearing, a new policy that fast-tracks immigration proceedings. Some people didn't have a court date scheduled until years from now, but the feds are rescinding those to clear out the backlog, and they're saying, hey, now you got like a month to come in instead of like 2 years. And so if you miss your court date, boom, removal order issued.
8: Right. Well, you'd see some that were like 20, 30.
9: Yeah. And then, and of course, some of the advocates for illegal aliens are out there saying, well, this is not fair. You can't just send somebody a letter in the mail and expect them to show up. Au contraire.
10: Sure,
9: yes, you can.
10: Yeah, I will. Yeah, of course.
8: Yeah. Sometimes it's jury duty.
9: Yeah, there's jury duty. I mean, I don't know. The same people are also advocating for universal vote by mail. I thought the mail was safe and secure.
8: Exactly.
9: All right. Number two, Treasury Secretary Scott Bessent says four individuals and nine entities have been sanctioned that have been involved in Iran's sanctions evasion network. And number one, Kuwait, Bahrain, and Jordan said they were fending off Iranian attacks again. Iran launched drones at American assets hours after U.S. strikes killed four people and partly damaged an Islamic Revolutionary Guard Corps facility.
8: Okay. Apparently it's National Drive-Thru Day.
9: Hmm.
8: It's also National Tequila Day. We will not be participating.
10: I was going to say.
8: No. Can't be going back now. It's been too long. No. But as far as...
10: A double cheeseburger and a shot of tequila, please.
8: You know who's the fastest?
10: Drive-thru?
8: Yeah. Fast food?
10: Chick-fil-A.
9: Taco Bell.
8: Yes, Taco Bell.
10: No, I was going to say Chick-fil-A. I go by pretty speedy there, too.
8: Oh, actually, Chick-fil-A did not fare well when it came to speed.
10: That's too bad.
8: Yeah, they ranked last at 427 seconds.
10: Are you kidding me?
8: 7 minutes.
9: Oh, well, part of it is because of the demand. The lines are usually really long. They're very efficient at clearing out those lines, but
10: yeah,
9: it can take some time.
8: But when it came to friendliness, Chick-fil-A, number one.
9: Well, yeah.
8: Has been for years, followed by Dutch Brothers and Raising Cane's. McDonald's DFL on that one.
10: Really?
9: Well, yeah. Yes. It's like McDonald's, you walk in there and they're like, hey, what are you doing here? I don't know. I want food.
11: It really depends on which one you go to and where you're at.
10: It does.
11: In some areas, it's like a hassle you're even there. In other places, it's pretty welcoming. It just depends.
10: Inner city McDonald's, they act like they're doing me a favor waiting on me.
9: The worst for me personally is always Wendy's. I can walk in there and the cashier is pregnant and smoking.
11: Yeah. See, you always say that. I haven't had good experiences at Wendy's.
9: The fry guys giving somebody a tattoo. It's crazy.
11: Overall satisfaction, Chick-fil-A again. Yeah. So even with the wait, there you go.
10: It's worth the wait.
11: Elon Musk, did you hear this interview with The Economist? Not taking it at all. Matt, and what's your story coming up?

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5: May 15, 9 a.m. Two women quietly waiting at the doctor's office. Woman 1 says, "Cold day, huh?" Woman 2, "What's that?" Woman 1, "Kinda cold today." Woman 2, "Yeah, wasn't expecting that." Woman 1, "What is it, 47 degrees? Woman 2, "No, more like 45. Woman 1, yeah, makes sense. At least it's not raining. Woman 2, "That would be sad." Woman 1, "So sad." Woman 2, "The weather." Woman 1, "Crazy." 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

0: Markley, Van Camp, and Robin Show.
1: I'm Jamie Markley, the Gen Xer. The millennial, David Van Camp, and the sexy boomer, that's Scott Robbins. Happen to see this piece of an interview, The Economist. This person's name is Zanny Mitten Beddoes. Okay?
2: Mitten.
1: And she's from the UK. She's interviewing Elon Musk.
2: Well,
1: and
2: run that name by me again.
1: Zanny Mitten Beddoes.
2: The UK's not a real place.
1: No, right. She's very proud of it and doesn't like that Elon Musk has been spreading, you know, false impressions of the UK. And she calls him a far-right supporter. And he's taking issue. He's just not having it at all.
3: You support not just the populist right, but the far right. In fact, very fringe parties in some countries.
4: No, I support the normal people.
3: Okay.
4: What do you call the far right, falsely?
3: You think as the normal person. Okay.
4: Yes. Literally, you could go back 10 or 15 years, and these policies were completely normal. In fact, one of the things that's quite funny is to take a speech from Obama and Hillary, and then go to someone and say, who's sort of, you know, on the sort of what I call the lunatic left, and say, what do you think of the speech by Trump? I'm like, oh wow, he's the worst person ever. Actually, that was a speech by Obama. Or actually, that was a speech by Hillary.
3: I agree that the center of gravity in this country has shifted. Certainly the Democratic Party shifted to the left, but that's not what I'm talking about. I'm talking about people like Rupert Lowe. I'm talking about people.
4: It's actually just normal people. It's just normal people. And, mm-hmm. And here are the principles. And tell me, which of these sound terrible? That we should have secure borders, that we should have safe cities, that we should have sensible spending. Which of those three are far right fringe?
3: No,
4: and I would like to just admonish you and the media for the absurd characterization of the far right. It is false and misleading and nonsense. Please keep this part in.
3: We'll keep all of this in. Let me cut this part. Let me push back on that.
4: Nonsense.
3: Elon, you have.
5: Well, she was Popeye, wasn't she?
4: Wait, yes. Miss Mittens, man.
5: man.
1: Oh, buddy. Well, it's funny then. I happen to see a follow up on X. Someone shared this, and Elon's like, exactly. And it was Obama. Debate. 2008. Roll it.
6: This administration, the Bush administration, has done nothing to control the problem that we have. We've had 5 million undocumented workers come over the borders since George Bush took office. It has become an extraordinary problem. And
1: time out there. Dude, whenever we're talking about this,
5: wow.
1: And I will say we've been talking about this for 20 years.
5: Mm-hmm.
1: And it used to be this would be offensive to people in the GOP.
5: Mm-hmm.
1: To say, crack down on the illegal immigration and on the companies that are hiring these people. It's not fair to the American workers. Oh, some of these companies, they need the cheap labor, blah, blah, blah. Shh. Don't tell anybody. Oh, and you're trying to tell people, I'm the same as I've ever been on this stupid issue. But neither party wants to get anything done. But anyway, this is back to Obama.
6: The reason the American people are concerned is because they are seeing their own economic position slip away. And oftentimes, employers are exploiting these undocumented workers. They're not paying the minimum wage. They're not observing worker safety laws. As president, I will make sure that we finally have the kind of border security that we need. That's step number one.
7: You're xenophobic.
5: He was espousing the great replacement theory, wasn't he?
1: Yes, he was.
5: Oh, my goodness.
1: Shame on him.
6: That's step number one. Step number two is to take on employers. Right now, an employer has more of a chance of getting hit by lightning than be prosecuted for hiring an undocumented worker. That has to change. They have to be held accountable. Start shedding some light on the problem, and we can once again be a nation of laws and a nation of immigrants. That's what I intend to do as President of the United States.
1: Why doesn't anyone ever bring that up to Obama now?
5: Isn't that stunning to hear?
1: Yeah. I remember it, though. It was less than 20 years ago.
5: 18 years ago.
1: Yeah.
5: 18 years ago.
1: I know. Yeah. Yeah.
5: Wow.
1: We talked about it before. And, yeah, voting for Obama one time, but still. Did you really vote for him? Like, you got to understand, at the time.
5: Yeah, it was a different time. Yeah.
1: and there were different issues. And, you know, I would say I was fairly naive politically. But also, the Democratic talking points at the time were at least in the same ballpark. It's nowhere near the same party now.
5: Yeah.
1: And I, you know, if I had it to do over again, I wouldn't have voted for Obama because he was full of crap.
0: Such a different place in your life, too.
1: Oh, yeah.
0: You're just kind of starting out your career and, you know, you don't understand that what happens if you start making a little money and having a family and all those things that go with it, how you shift.
1: You knew you were tired of politics and you were looking for something different.
0: Well, yeah, and Hopi Changey came along, yeah.
1: So, yeah, and you were naive enough to buy into that BS. And then you figured it out in a few years. Hey, this guy changed on everything.
0: He was a very impressive figure, though.
1: Oh, yeah. Well, what was he saying? What was he saying to young black dudes? Pull your pants up.
0: Yeah, he was.
1: Be respectable.
0: Yeah, and again,
1: quit impregnating women. You can't say that now.
5: Oh, no.
1: But a lot of us have the same views. But now you're what? Racist if you have that view.
0: Yeah.
1: Oh, okay. Because what? I see the world differently and have some family values.
0: Yeah.
1: And know what's best for kids.
0: But it's also great to hear that stuff.
1: Oh, yeah.
0: And to realize that they were a lot more sane and normal during that time than they are now.
1: Yes. But the one thing that's happening right now with the communists is it's the same sort of hope and change message that they're giving people that are young and naive. And all they know is, hey, we are not making a whole lot of money. We're falling way behind and somebody needs to change this system.
0: Yeah. I got a crap degree. I got nowhere to go with it.
1: Right.
0: And, you know, I should have learned how to weld or be an electrician or a roofer or whatever, right?
1: Whatever.
0: Yeah.
1: Yeah, but I was told if I went to school for
0: Absolutely. Yeah.
1: You know.
0: I was lied to. Yeah.
1: Exactly. Yeah. All right. Time to move on. We do it a couple of times a day. Go around the table. It may not be the biggest story out there, but it caught your attention. David, today, what's your story?
5: You know, one of those stories that has been out there for a while, but hasn't been a big topic of, you would say, national conversation.
1: Whoa.
5: And that is that Tijuana is dumping raw sewage into America. And people in San Diego are getting sick from it. Tijuana had a major boost in population. Their infrastructure is terrible. And so they're just leaking poo water into San Diego County.
1: Well, that's xenophobic to even say that.
5: It's gross, man.
1: Yeah, it is.
5: And whole San Diego County, hey, they're stepping up to the plate. They're handing out air purifiers to deal with it.
0: The stench?
5: Yeah. So inside your home, because, I mean,
0: oh my God,
5: there are doctors who are talking about now seeing teenagers with chronic migraines because you've got this toxic air coming into their homes.
1: Oh my God.
5: Well, but then there was one part, you know, kind of talking about entitlement. A little bit. Here's part of the report from the local Fox affiliate. It'll start off with one of the local officials talking about how they're solving the problem by giving people air filters.
1: Oh, gosh.
7: You spoke up, you fought for your family and your health, and we heard you and we acted.
8: But some worry more devices mean higher electric bills, which they're already seeing.
9: If it is going to keep adding just like more to our electricity, it's almost like at what benefit? Like, we don't even get kind of any incentives, you know, like any help or any like discount on our bills.
1: Oh, my God.
5: This is a young woman who just got 3 free air purifiers from the county. Yeah, but what about my electric bill? Somebody else needs to take up the tab.
1: At what cost? Is there any sort of machine that could help you stop talking like this? Maybe?
5: A brain purifier?
1: Yeah, something.
9: At what benefit? Like, we don't even get kind of any incentives.
0: I can't stand.
5: How much more is that actually going?
1: Jeez.
5: Running an air purifier is not going to drastically increase your...
1: No, it's not. Good night, man.
0: I can't believe it smells that bad, though.
5: Oh, dude, yeah. It's because it's the river is filled with poop. It's raw sewage, man.
1: Ugh. Gosh. See, the clean air you got at your place, don't take it for granted.
0: Man. Get one of those big tree air fresheners and hang it from the ceiling.
1: All right, Scotty, what do you got for your story?
0: This is kind of interesting. Democratic Representative Ro Khanna, he's a peach, has a message for his party ahead of the midterms. Get monitors to the polls now! Get lawyers on speed dial. Do whatever you have to do, but you need to keep ICE out. Wow, okay. So we need to have monitors at the polls. Who are volunteers? We need to make sure ICE is not at the polls. We need to make sure that we have an election observer that is there all the time, prepared to take legal action. The president is going to do everything he can to delegitimize this election. Well, I have a question. Hello. If non-citizens can't vote, which you've said many, many times, what are you worried about?
1: That's my question. Like, if ICE is at the polling place, I don't care.
0: Nope. They're going to take the people who can't, that are here illegally. They can't vote anyway.
1: Right.
0: But so you nothing wanted to, work to about. Vote, Ro. You gave yourself away without giving yourself away.
1: Yes.
0: Absolutely did.
1: I agree.
0: Jeez.
1: Yeah. For my story, this was a piece in Business Insider written by this dude whose parents were going on a vacation. They wanted to visit Japan. They were going to Tokyo.
0: Okay.
1: And so in the piece, he asked the question, basically, which is easier, traveling with a toddler or grandparents?
0: Well,
1: why did you make that face, David?
5: Because my gut reaction is toddler's easier.
1: Well, he's comparing it, and it's just kind of a funny piece. And he said, you know, it turned out to be traveling with the grandparents was tougher than the toddlers.
0: Mm-hmm.
1: By at least some, and here's why. One, they couldn't get around well. Okay. By the way, his parents are 78.
0: Yeah.
1: Literally and figuratively. Because apparently Tokyo is known for its efficient train system, but they couldn't use it because the mother couldn't see or maneuver well enough to use the subways, so they had to deal with taxis. So that made that part tougher. And he said they really struggled with ordering food. They could not grasp how to use the popular vending machines. Just electronically, whatever.
0: Right.
1: And they weren't able to stand long enough to wait in the lines at the best places. So they did ultimately try several foods, which is far from a given with a toddler. So that part was good. But then he thought, you know, a short rest here and there will be good for them, keep their energy up. But he said it wasn't enough. He wrote in the piece, I thought 15-minute breaks would be long enough, but they never were. Every stop stretched to nearly an hour. And if a cafe had Wi-Fi, I'd completely lose them. Both would immediately reach for their phones exactly like my teenagers do. He did say on the plus side, he did get more gratitude than there would have been with a toddler.
0: Mm-hmm.
1: Even if he had to wait until it was over. But he said when it was done, they were leaving for the airport. And the father hugged him and said, we could have never done this trip without you. We would have been stuck in our hotel rooms overwhelmed. So they were very thankful that he was like their travel guide.
5: I think sometimes, too, there's a tendency, and I get it just from a human perspective, but there's a tendency to not want to let your kid sort of dictate where you're going or take the lead on certain things.
1: Right.
5: So that adds more tension, it adds more speed bumps to the process. Things can take a little bit longer because it's like, man, if you would just let me handle this.
1: Right.
5: But I get it. From there's pride in there. I mean, I understand that.
1: Yeah. So,
0: well,
1: there's pluses and minuses with both, but I thought that was just a funny piece. So there you go. Boy, if you're going to get arrested, stealing bacon or stealing vodka, what's worse? What if you stole them both? Do they go together at all?
0: Tell me.
1: Nimrod's in the news coming up in a few, and a news update next.

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14: The Markley Van Camp and Robin Show. If you thought about losing significant weight, and you're like, I'm not doing the shots, I can't do that, I don't want to deal with the needles, and then I heard about some of the side effects, I don't want to do Depends or anything like that. 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
16: President Trump posting on Truth Social that Xi Jinping, the president of China, has assured him that they would not sell any weapons to Iran, and that statement included Chinese companies. He says, considering our relationship, I take him at his word, and besides, I'm doing him big favors. Also, likewise, President Putin, despite his horrible war going on in Ukraine, the relationship remains as it does with President Zelensky. He told me that he would not sell weapons to Iran. He understands that I do not sell weapons to Ukraine, but to NATO countries. They pay full price, and how those weapons are distributed, I have no idea. Therefore, two major countries that speak of often in terms of Iran are, in my opinion, not participating. There you go.
14: All right. And now Nimrod's in the news.
13: When the going gets tough.
17: Damn it, this is too hard.
13: The dumb get dumber.
18: All right, Ian.
13: It's Nimrod's in the news on the Markley, Van Camp, and Robbins Show.
17: I love the poorly educated.
14: All right. Nimrod's in the news. We go to California. 39-year-old Shanae Watkins arrested for stealing bacon and vodka from grocery stores.
15: Wow.
14: Plural. One store caught her hiding at least 14 packages of Oscar Mayer thick-cut bacon and 6 handles of Tito's vodka in her bag.
16: Breakfast of champions right there.
14: There you go.
15: Clear plan for quality of life right there.
14: That's it. After that, she drove to another store, tried to steal 5 more packages of bacon, 6 more handles of vodka. In the reusable bag, she was booked into jail. Everyone enjoyed breakfast, and that's Nimrod's in the news.

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10: LeBron James is signing with the Philadelphia 76ers. Matt Mattinson has more.
11: He made the announcement on X. ESPN says it's a two-year deal worth $8 million. James said he was pretty sure he played his last game, but after some thought, he believes he can help bring a championship to the city of Philadelphia. He thanked Miami and Northeast Ohio as he reportedly was considering going to the Heat and Cavaliers. James also thanked the city of Los Angeles, where he just spent the last eight seasons playing for the Lakers, winning the NBA title in 2020.
10: President Trump is planning to make an announcement on American nuclear innovation later today at the White House. It comes after the U.S. and Saudi Arabia reached an agreement on a nuclear deal that allows the kingdom to use American technology to build nuclear reactors. However, Trump said final approval of that deal is conditioned on Saudi Arabia joining the Abraham Accords to help normalize relations with Israel. Sean Diddy Combs is in solitary confinement after getting into a fight at a New Jersey prison. The 56-year-old music mogul reportedly got into a fight with another inmate at the Federal Correctional Institution in Fort Dix. The inmate allegedly said something to Diddy that triggered the altercation. Diddy is in the middle of his 50-month sentence for transporting prostitutes. New U.S. tariffs have been implemented against dozens of countries at the direction of President Trump. The latest tariffs, ranging from 10% to 12.5%, took effect at midnight, replacing the previous ones. The White House says the new tariffs are tied to the imports of goods made with forced labor. Trump has previously said tariffs weren't going away after the Supreme Court struck down last year's tariffs. The president has repeatedly insisted that they are a great mechanism to level the playing field between the U.S. trade and the rest of the world. Last year's Super Bowl teams are in training camp. The reigning champion Seattle Seahawks and AFC champs New England Patriots opened up their camps today following the Arizona Cardinals and Carolina Panthers, who began earlier in the week. I'm Chris Caraggio.
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12: Hey, are you tired of all that fake news and the contradicting advertisements online? I know I am. Hey, it's John Carlson for the good people at ESC Mattress Center. I trust these guys at ESC, and I promise you'll only get the truth when you talk to William and Joshua, the

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15: 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Jamie Markley, David Van Camp, Scott Robbins. All right, David, somebody got stabby in New York?
16: Someone did. A Jewish man and an Asian man were stabbed by a lunatic identified as Raul Morales, who was heard screaming Allahu Akbar in New York City yesterday. And so it seems pretty clear what motivated this. It's a possible hate crime, they're saying. New York Attorney General Letitia James spoke about the attacks.
15: Okay.
17: I also want to say that I had the opportunity to speak to the police commissioner as well as the local district attorney, and they have asked me not to draw any conclusions as a result of last night's event. And so I don't want to draw any conclusions.
16: Yeah, I don't want to draw any conclusions.
18: They don't want me to, so I'm not going to draw any.
16: I know. Whatever, you know.
15: Meaning whether or not it's a hate crime.
16: Right.
18: Yeah. The jury's still out.
15: Even though he yelled Allahu Akbar.
18: Yeah, people say things, you know.
15: Right. And he had a jersey that said Jihadi All-Stars.
18: Did he?
15: I'm just saying if he did. We don't know.
16: No,
15: we're not quite sure what motivated this.
16: It's possible he was looking at a snack bar and saying, I love you, snack bar. You know?
18: It's possible that it was misinterpreted, yes.
15: Yeah. Maybe it was Toby Keith, I love this bar, just because of the accent it came out as Allahu Akbar.
18: Maybe. Alibaba. Alibaba.
15: Maybe.

0: Something like that.
1: Kareem Abdul-Jabbar, maybe. Barra. Maybe he's just a fan.
2: Just, who knows?
0: Yeah, he was talking about the Knicks and said what?
2: Yeah.
0: Anyway, yeah, I think we all know what that was about.
2: It's dumb that they're, we don't know.
0: I know.
2: Can't be sure.
0: Speaking of New York, Nick Shirley showed up in New York. That's not good for the left, usually.
1: No.
0: I mean, I know that he's not, you know, an award-winning journalist. Right. And he doesn't have a journalist degree, as they say.
2: How many bodies does he want?
0: Huh? But he's broken a whole lot of stories about fraud in the United States.
1: That have led to actual guilty pleas.
0: Correct.
2: But no Murrow Awards.
1: Right.
0: Uh-uh.
2: None of those.
1: No Broadcast Excellence Award.
2: No, none of those. No.
1: Best feature?
2: Nope. Nothing, David. Nothing.
0: No, the state of Kansas hasn't given him an award for his journalism. No, no one has.
2: And he's on your side as well, so. Mm-hmm.
0: Is he really? Here he is in New York.
3: Here inside of these residential apartment complexes, we have some DME companies, durable medical equipment companies that receive money from New York Medicaid. And it's a bit fishy that they're operating inside of these residential apartment complexes. So we're going to see what's going on. We have Premier, Lifeline, and NextGen. They're all operating out of one apartment. Let's see what's going on.
0: Okay, so he's going in there. And he's talking about, you know, this is how the scam works. They operate around adult daycares. They provide equipment for ghost clients that don't exist, you know, like wheelchairs, knee braces, things like that, which apparently is easier to open than a bank account. And then you just bill Medicare for millions. That's it. It's just, you know, pretty easy to do. So he starts knocking on doors of what are supposed to be these facilities, right?
3: How's it going, ma'am? My name is Nick. Is here? Yeah. Yeah. Here, three durable medical equipment companies were launched within just a few months apart here, and that takes money from Medicaid and Medicare services. Mm-hmm. And so we're wondering, like, where's the equipment at? But so do you guys not have any of the equipment here?
4: No.
3: No,
4: I don't have
0: any. No, anything. What?
1: What?
0: Nothing.
2: Equipment? What?
0: So, obviously, the officials there should be looking into that.
2: Yeah.
0: Now, the way I understand it, the failing New York Times, which is the standard bearer as far as journalistic integrity,
1: it is,
0: that's what we're told.
1: Yeah, it's the national paper of record.
0: Apparently, they couldn't break this caper, but Nick Shirley's gone in with his video camera again and is finding some fraud. Hmm.
1: Well, they emailed and got a statement that said that there was nothing. Remember when CNN actually did that?
0: They did do it.
1: They actually.
0: You're not joking.
1: Was that California or was that Minneapolis or Minnesota? One of the times. When they were trying to basically debunk Nick Shirley, they sat in a hotel room and called these companies and they said, "Well, we got responses denying these allegations. Okay, back up. Go home."
0: Yeah, that's all you got to do. CNN calls. So is there any part of this that people are suggesting that you would have, you know, frauded the government here with these medical supplies? No, that's not us. Oh, okay, thank you.
1: Yep.
0: They have a nice day.
1: Democracy dies in darkness.
0: Oh, gosh. But then, what, Nick Shirley's been called every name in the book, too.
1: Oh yeah.
0: And anti-immigrant. And xenophobic. He's just going where the fraud is.
1: Right.
0: Doesn't matter what nationality someone is, where you're from, what your religion is, anything else. But, you know, just so happens there's been a lot of fraud from one side of the political aisle. And a lot of times it's from people from other countries.
2: I think the guy got tired of sitting around watching it happen.
0: Yeah.
2: You know, and while your Edward R. Murrow Award winners are, you know, covering the price of peaches, you know, now we've got this going on.
0: Or trying to, what, draw up another race story?
2: Of course.
0: Somewhere else?
2: But this is happening everywhere.
1: You got to think, though, you know, a lot of these journalists, these Murrow Award-winning journalists, are also really busy writing tips for how to survive a heat wave.
2: Well, that's true, David.
1: That's life-saving work.
2: Are you kidding me? The deaths, they would have been They would have been stacking up bodies of cordwood if
1: yeah.
2: for them telling him what to do.
1: Yeah, take frequent breaks if you're outside. Yeah.
2: Stay in the air conditioning.
4: Yeah. Okay.
2: Stuff like that, because they're going to go out with their sweatshirts on and run, mm-hmm. you know, so.
0: Other news out there, you heard the story that Alexandria Ocasio-Cortez is leading as far as front runners, Democratic Party, in the New Hampshire poll.
1: Yeah.
2: Incredible.
0: Oh, yeah. And with Kamala Harris on that one, she's like DFL. She's like 5%.
1: Yeah.
0: AOC's up around 20, and then you get Pete Buttigieg and others. So a lot of people are talking about, you know, are you going to run? And she's, you know, being a little cheeky about it.
4: Well, it's up to the people.
0: Haven't thought about it till after the midterms, but hasn't ruled it out. You know, all of that. And some people think that she's going to be like the face of the Democratic Socialists. Because that's what she's run on for a long time. And she's got favorability with that group. Trump, talking about the Democratic Socialists, he had a funny line in this, too.
5: That we want to be free, and we're going to continue to be free as long as we're smart. And we can't be hoodwinked. We can't be taken advantage of by people that say you're going to have a free home. You're going to get free rent. Everything's going to be free. What they don't say is a year later, everything is going to be end up in squalor, destruction, and death, and also death for our country. So we have to stop the threat of the communist rhetoric that you're hearing right now, because these people, they don't act. I'm very happy a poll came out. It said they're highly educated, but doing very poorly. In other words, they're losers. They went to school, they got a good education, now they can't, they don't know what they're doing. So what they do is they complain about people like yourselves that have done so well. But we can't let the communist ideology even, we don't want to even think about it for this country. It would be terrible.
0: Yeah. In other words, losers. Classic Trump there. Did you guys hear about the Secret Service agent on J.D. Vance's detail placed on leave?
1: Oh, yeah, because he's leaking information.
0: Yes. Yeah. And then PMS Now does this big story about how there's a lot of people within the Secret Service that are very upset because of all the demands that J.D. Vance places on Secret Service.
1: Then find a different job. I don't know what to tell you.
0: It was interesting. You know, Susan Crabtree with Real Clear Politics, she's done a lot of reporting on Secret Service. And part of it, she was talking about how J.D. Vance and Kamala Harris are completely different, but they have the same amount of staff. Hmm. Here's just part of what she said in an interview.
6: He's traveling at least twice as much, if not likely more. He's very integral to this administration, far more than VP Harris was. And he also has young kids. So that is stressing, providing a lot of stress for the detail. And they haven't done anything at the leadership level that I know of to address these concerns that have been simmering on the detail for months and months.
0: Yeah, like, you might need some more people because it's around the clock. Because in the PMS Now story, they were talking about a planned Marine 2 helicopter flight that was then later canceled due to weather. They're saying, well, you know, all this stuff, they make it out to be, well, it was for a golf lesson for his kid. That's what we're doing. But at the same time, J.D. Vance is trying to be a dad.
1: Yeah.
0: And Susan Crabtree was explaining that that's the easiest way to travel, like better than a motorcade or something like that.
6: Yeah. That are seemingly partisan gratuitousness on the part of MS Now that leaked it. You know, the fact that he was going, that there was a request that J.D. Vance was accompanying his son to a golf course on Joint Base Andrews. That to me seems like totally played up as some kind of elitism, you know, privilege, when that is the easiest way to transport the vice president and the president is by Marine 1 and Marine 2. The motorcades involve far more agents.
0: I suppose. Is it one of those things where, depending on if you like the person or not, you hear a story like that that either irritates you or it doesn't?
1: I think so. I mean, I don't know. To me, it was. I know. I think I got some hate for this, but like the whole Obama golfing thing. Mm-hmm. The golf trips never bothered me. I know they bothered you because the guy was a chop, right?
0: Is he ever going to get any better?
1: Right.
0: My gosh.
2: You were bothered more by his score than the fact that he went.
1: Yeah.
0: Well, a lot of people, too, they thought, wait a second. I thought this guy, you know, he had the image of the basketball player.
2: Yeah.
0: And all of a sudden, you know, now he's the golfer now that he's in the White House. He saw his swing. It was like an octopus in a phone booth. All over the place.
2: What is it?
0: He just irritates me in general.
2: Is it the JD Vance thing, though? Like spending a day with your kid, like being a dad? And I mean, you're the vice president. It's a lot weirder than if you're, you know.
0: Yeah.
2: If you're, well, you're just the average guy.
0: And Susan Crabtree also brought up, you know what? When it was Hunter Biden's daughter on detail, no one was doing a story on that.
6: We didn't hear much about criticism of Hunter Biden's, taking care of Hunter Biden's children, and from MS Now or from this particular reporter during the Biden tenure. And it's interesting to note that it's even part of a lawsuit that a Secret Service agent has filed.
0: I hadn't heard this.
6: Because he was penalized for telling Maisie Biden, who is Hunter Biden's daughter, that this particular agent was carting around Maisie Biden and her friends she was over 21 at the time. They were drinking. There was a lot of, you know, going to nightclubs. A friend said, hey, I'd like you to drop me off at a place before they dropped Maisie Biden at her final destination. And the Secret Service agent said, I'm not an Uber driver. And the Maisie Biden then turned him in to his supervisors for saying that. And he believes he was penalized. I haven't heard any other reporters on the left that story yet.
0: Hunter Biden's daughter and their friends boozing.
4: He'd take me home.
0: I'm not an Uber driver. Dang.
1: That is pretty unprofessional, but I get it.
0: Come on. All right, the news update of the five stories we're watching today coming right up.

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0: Markley Van Camp and Robbins Show. Jamie Markley, David Van Camp, Scott Robbins, and now the five stories we're watching today.
1: Right, number five, parsley and cilantro. Also now linked to a diarrhea outbreak in North Carolina, that same little bug that just keeps popping up.
2: What kind of diarrhea is it, though?
1: It's explosive.
2: Okay, so it stays at the top of the list, then. Okay.
1: It's very, yes, it's there. Taco Bell in the clear in that outbreak, by the way. I will not take any Taco Bell slander on this show. Number four, Democratic National Committee has selected, officially, South Carolina to hold the opening contest in the presidential primaries in 2028.
2: Okay.
1: So, no more Iowa first in the nation. No more New Hampshire. Man.
3: Too white.
1: Too white. And also,
3: that's what they were saying. I'm not making it up.
1: Absolutely, that is totally what they've been saying. What the activists have been saying for years. Also, this is a big. The strategy here is to try to take any wind out of the sails of Democratic Socialists because of the black population in South Carolina. Yeah, they're not down with the communists.
2: No.
1: So there's a strategic angle there as well. Number three,
2: not happy.
1: Yeah. Number three, President Trump says Canada disinvited the U.S. from this big opening between Canada and, I believe, Detroit, the Gordie Howe bridge opening, adding that his administration renegotiated the agreement. So the United States will now receive 50% of the bridge's profits. So it's okay. Disinvite me all you want, you losers. Number two, Treasury Secretary Scott Bessent says four individuals and nine entities have been sanctioned that have been involved in Iran's attempts to get around sanctions on them. Number one, Kuwait, Bahrain, and Jordan said they were fending off Iranian attacks again on Friday. Iran launched drones at American assets hours after U.S. strikes killed four people and partially damaged an Islamic Revolutionary Guard Corps facility.
2: Okay. You know what I've got for you, Scott?
3: What's that?
2: I think David will enjoy it, too, because this happened when he was 5 years old. Sometimes you go back in time. Like political messages from the different parties.
1: Mm-hmm.
2: This is a campaign ad for Bill Clinton and Al Gore in 1992.
1: Oh, okay.
2: Okay. And just see how this would fit with today's Democratic Party. Roll it.
4: New generation of Democrats, Bill Clinton and Al Gore, and they don't think the way the old Democratic Party did. They've called for an end to welfare as we know it, so welfare can be a second chance, not a way of life.
2: What? How about that?
1: That's unbelievable.
2: There's more.
4: They've sent a strong signal to criminals by supporting the death penalty.
2: What?
4: And they've rejected the old tax and spend politics. Clinton's balanced 12 budgets, and they've proposed a new plan investing in people, detailing $140 billion in spending cuts they'd make right now. Clinton Gore, for people, for a change.
2: Oh, for a change.
1: That sounds like the Republican ticket, doesn't it?
2: It does.
1: That's incredible.
2: Yeah. Going to get tough on crime.
1: Yeah.
2: Okay. Welfare. Okay. You need a little help for a while, but not forever.
1: Yeah. It's a hand up. Not a lifestyle choice. Yeah.
2: Not anymore. You can't say that stuff.
1: No. Well,
2: no. Even though that might be the best for people.
1: We argue whether they can buy Doritos with it. I mean, that's.
2: Yes. Well, of course. You spend it however you want.
1: Not that you can't get it. Yeah. It's crazy. Okay. Well, that's good. We've heard from Obama and them today.
2: Yes.
1: Both of them.
2: How about that?
1: Sound like somebody from the right. Yeah.
2: It does.
1: Holy smokes.
2: Okay.
1: That's how far that party's gone. Drifted.
2: All right. We got to get to, man, how they're really trying to make this a George Floyd situation in Madison, Wisconsin. And around to what's your story coming up.

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0: Markley, Van Camp, and Robin Show. I'm Jamie Markley. I'm the Gen Xer of the show. David Van Camp's the millennial and the sexy boomer. That's Scott Robbins. Okay, the latest on Madison, Wisconsin, and Wisconsin in the shooting, David?
1: A guy who was armed with a knife stabbed a cop and got shot. That's kind of the end of the story.
0: Yep.
1: Right? But the left is trying to George Floyd this thing, including Democrats in the primary for the governor's race, which apparently that primary has been just a debacle from beginning to end.
0: I read a whole piece on that today.
1: Yeah.
0: Which is a quick side note, was basically you're looking at a Democratic socialist maybe getting the nomination.
1: Mm-hmm.
0: Because it was a crowded field,
1: yeah.
0: And then they put, you know, sort of all their money in one basket with this one candidate, only to find out there's some campaign fraud going on.
1: Yeah.
0: Uh-oh. Yeah. They have to drop out. And it's like, oh, no, we got to scramble. Who are we going to go with? And so, yeah, it could be the Democratic Socialist.
1: Yeah, Francesca Hong, right?
0: Yes.
1: Yeah. She's a state representative currently, but, man, she got out there quick with the bullhorn. Talking about how this guy was executed in the street.
0: Executed?
1: Yeah.
0: What?
2: This sanctioned violence was an execution.
3: Yeah.
2: We no longer can have.
0: Is that a cowbell in the background?
1: Yeah, they got like noisemakers and stuff.
4: Yeah, I got all that stuff.
0: I mean, it's Wisconsin.
4: Yeah.
0: A lot of cows, but still. Anyway, go ahead.
2: A system that protects a power and a privilege that puts the pain and lives.
0: Can you repeat what she said, David?
1: It was, we can't have a system that protects the privilege or something like that and causes pain.
0: Causes pain.
1: Yes.
0: How about this? Don't get stabby and you won't get shot.
1: Yeah.
0: Listen to the cop. You won't get shot. Do what the cop says, you won't get shot.
4: Such a simplistic answer to such a complicated problem.
0: It's really not, though.
4: It really isn't.
0: It really isn't. Go ahead.
2: Of armed officers over black people.
5: Yeah.
2: We cannot protect a system that continues to rain harm and terror. We all deserve to feel safe.
5: Yeah.
2: It is a human right.
0: Okay, it's not a human right to get stabby with a cop.
1: No.
0: It's not.
1: And I'm pretty sure a lot of people in that neighborhood where he was, you know, harassing people feel a lot safer today.
0: Yes. They won't say it.
1: Oh, heck no, they won't. I mean, it's the same reason that the dude in Kenosha, Jacob Blake, who got shot by the cops.
0: Yeah.
1: Same reason why his girlfriend and mother of his children never really spoke out. Because she called the cops because he was kidnapping the kids.
0: Exactly.
1: And he had raped her.
0: And our freaking media wouldn't report on that part of the story.
1: No, they never did.
0: Because they're the worst.
1: I mean, I just, you know, where my studio is, it's not a great part of town. And so you get some characters from time to time, right?
0: Sure.
1: Just the other day, I'm at a corner store, and there's a dude who's pacing around and barking at people. And, you know, just like right in front of the door, not like getting in people's faces, but when they walk by, he's going, arf, like that. I saw that he was a person of color, and I reflected on my privilege, and I thought, what should I do here? Should I just let him live his best life? No, I called the cops. I was like, yeah, we need a wellness check out here because somebody is losing his mind. I just don't want to see anybody get hurt.
0: I thought maybe you went back to your bleeding heart past, like
1: no.
0: I've had in the past, and thought, I know what I'll do. He's probably hungry. I'll get him some Alpo. Like, he's barking. Maybe he identifies as a dog.
4: Well, you know what? Who are you to tell him?
1: Yeah, he's not a dog.
4: Who? Judgy? Judgy McJudgerson?
0: I know.
4: You can't do that.
0: No. So maybe some dog food would be good. I don't know.
4: Maybe you spray him with a hose. He runs away.
0: Did he look like he liked bats?
1: No. He had his barefoot and had a cut-off jean shorts on and a wife beater.
0: And what's wrong with that? Now you're getting to my roots, bro. You're hitting me hard.
1: It's fine if you're going fishing or something.
0: Okay, like, all right.
1: But man, this guy was barking at people at a gas station.
4: You got to dress up better if you're going to start barking at people.
1: Yeah, if he was wearing a three-piece suit, I'd have been like, oh, wow.
0: Exactly. You know, before we move on, all I can picture in my head, and you've said it 100 times over the years, Scott, it's like this guy in the corner
3: biting his own face.
4: Yeah, yeah.
3: So when I hear of a human barking, I'm like, does he bite his own face? Is that the type that does that?
1: So. I also saw a lady having quite an argument with one of the utility poles.
3: Oh, really?
1: Like pointing at it, like yelling at the utility pole.
4: Yeah. Oh, boy. Reminded her of her ex-husband.
1: Drugs are bad.
4: Yeah, no
1: drugs
4: kidding.
1: Are bad.
4: Horrible.
3: No kidding. Okay. Moving on to other things. Oh, you know when I mentioned the media terrible? You know who else is saying the media is terrible? Mark Halperin.
4: Yeah.
3: He's been very critical of the media. And so when we were talking about the voter fraud in New Jersey and what they were saying on CNN the other night, Abby Phillip,
4: mm-hmm.
3: like pretty much denying it, or it's not widespread, that sort of thing. Halperin's like, I don't understand this anymore.
6: You know, I still don't understand these legacy news organizations that put people in positions that are supposed to be unbiased, who are just doctrinaire liberals. I find it so strange. The lady who does the marquee podcast interviews for the New York Times.
3: Yeah.
7: Lula.
6: It seems like a nice lady, but she's not some objective journalist. She's a liberal partisan.
3: Lulu Garcia Navarro Smugmunch.
1: Yes.
3: Mm-hmm. That's what we call it.
6: And it's the same thing here. I just, like, if you want to host a show on a channel that's, you know, I think that one of the N's at CNN stands for news. I might be wrong, but I think it does. It's just baffling to me. Like, I don't know. I don't know what to make of that. But, I don't think we should be looking for explanations to justify people voting illegally. I think there should be a little bit more of an investigative and disapproving posture towards it.
3: Yeah.
4: I agree with that, yes.
3: And that dude's not even on the right.
1: No.
3: He's just common sense. That's it. I think that's all a lot of people are asking for.
4: That's it.
3: It's just not out there. All right, it's that time. We do it a couple of times a day, go around the table. It may not be the biggest story out there, but caught your attention. You want to bring it in. David, what's your story here?
1: Well, there is I mentioned during the top five stories that we're watching today, the unveiling of the new international bridge connecting Windsor, Ontario and Detroit, Michigan, the Gordie Howe International Bridge, named, of course, after the legendary hockey player. And the Canadians, they didn't want to do a joint like ribbon cutting ceremony with Americans because they're mad about Trump. They don't like Trump.
3: Okay.
1: And so they did their own. Okay. And all this right. You're going to be very sad that an American delegation wasn't on hand for this because they brought out, well, some first peoples, some Native Americans.
3: What?
1: To do a dance and song at the opening of the Gordie Howe Bridge.
4: On the new bridge?
1: Yeah.
8: We're going to sing a song. I'd like to ask everyone to please stand in honor of our ancestors.

0: That's what we missed out on.
1: Not a lot of lyric attached to it. Seems to be the same song, same sound over and over again.
2: Do they translate it at all?
0: No.
2: To what that means? And what is the purpose of that? To feel better about their whiteness or something?
0: No, yes. I mean, that's what it is.
2: Or apologizing?
0: Everything has to start with a land acknowledgement in parts of Canada. It's crazy, dude. Remember there was, it was after the shooting, I believe, where in Montreal, was it? Mm-hmm. A few weeks ago? Where they're giving an update on this attack, and they said, well, first we want to acknowledge that we are on ancestral land of some tribe or whatever.
2: Like, yes.
0: Really? People died. Like, this is not okay.
2: Man, oh, man.
0: You can skip the land acknowledgement.
2: No kidding. With that song, that reminded me of a song by The Cult. I bet they couldn't do that today. I think it was, like, chanting like that at the beginning of a song.
1: The Cult?
2: Yeah. Wild Hearted Son. That was a rock radio-only thing. We played it way back in the day, but I think that's the way that song started, was something like that. Not quite the same as this. Yeah. Yeah, that's how it started. That's it. Yes, and it's an Indian dancing, because I think Ian Astbury, the singer, would fancy himself like in Indian garb sometimes. I don't know if that was appropriation or if that was some sort of ancestry or whatever. But yeah, that's...
0: more just cultural appropriation from, you know, Morrison.
2: Exactly, because he was trying to channel him. You know, he ended up doing the Doors tribute thing with the members of the Doors. Yeah. That was way back in the day.
1: Hmm.
2: Did you want to hear any more of that song?
1: No, I really didn't, but it's interesting. Oh. It's The Cult. I didn't know that.
2: Yes, well, it goes... It doesn't stay like that forever. I mean, it goes into it after a while. Wild Hearted Son. There you go. So what's your story for What's Your Story?
1: Well, I hate to jump all over the Canadians, but I got a Canadian story, too.
2: Really?
1: 1 out of 20 deaths now in Canada is by assisted suicide.
2: Whoa.
1: 1 in 20. The number, by the way, is rising as the pool of people whom the procedure is available is changing. Rules are being put in place to allow teenagers with symptoms of depression and anxiety to kill themselves. And it's available for people who consider themselves too poor to live. They kill them.
2: Right? Oh, my gosh.
1: It's now routine, they say, for older patients to be offered death several times when they are in the hospital for even routine procedures, such as like broken bones, despite their being otherwise healthy and happy. Here's a case in point. A Canadian Catholic priest is sounding the alarm.
2: Yeah.
1: After, you heard about this?
2: I heard about this.
1: Doctors tried to pressure him into assisted suicide twice. Guy had a broken hip. Father Larry Holland, 79 years old.
2: The Archdiocese of Vancouver
1: was horrified. The Canadian government sanctioned doctors came in and went, you know, you could just end it all right now and just, you know, put yourself out of misery. Guy's got, I got a broken hip, man. I'm fine.
0: Yeah, but you're going to have a limp, you know?
1: Right. The pull of the priest's story underscores, he says, the growing concerns I and other Canadians have in the state-sanctioned assisted suicide. They said a lot of this, by the way, stems from the fact they want to harvest their organs.
2: Jeez.
1: Get them out of there right before you get cold. Just boom, whack you, and then take the organs.
2: Well, that's what China does.
1: Damn! Now they're doing it.
2: Man.
1: So he's like, hey, I want you to look at this because, like I said, I fell. I broke my hip. I'm 79. It happens.
2: Right.
1: Now I'm in there and I got 3 or 4 doctors coming in all congregating telling me I should kill myself. No.
2: Oh, man.
1: Golly.
0: You know, the left always talks about genocide.
1: Yes.
0: What Canada is doing is pretty close. When you look at, like, people with depression, poor people, they're like, hey, let's just kill you.
1: 1 out of 20 deaths.
2: That is staggering.
1: Assisted suicide.
2: Yeah.
1: Jeez.
2: Real quick for my story. This was at a FedEx store in Memphis. They got a special delivery. Anybody see this?
1: No.
2: So a large iguana leaped out of a package.
1: Oh, gosh.
2: Do you know you could ship them?
1: No.
0: Yeah, they got special boxes that are for live animals.
2: Yes. And now I checked it out. If you want to hear part of the audio, I don't think there's any swearing. But a woman gets scared, I mean, because it jumps out of there.
1: Oh, boy.
2: One dude says, you know, I expected him to be stiff for a minute, like most reptiles after shipping. And I was like, reptiles get shipped all the time? I guess they do.
1: They stiffen up, huh? They
2: play dead. That's what he was used to, but not with this iguana. And it was a big one. He's like, it's a big one. And all of a sudden, as he's, you know, getting the package out and he's opening the whole thing up. And it's sort of like this bag.
3: I don't know yet.
2: And he's looking. And there's this woman. And, all and it's on the loose, man. And it's big and it's going. I didn't know it's that exciting working at a FedEx place.
1: Oh, my God.
2: Don't know what you're going to get.
1: Wow.
2: Yeah. So there you go. All right. We got to get to a news update. Oh, we got to get you set up with the Friday Five. This is going to be a fun one today. All coming up next.

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1: The Markley, Van Camp, and Robin Show. 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It's no good, though, when you're trying to sleep. And you wake up in a pool of sweat. You're like, I hate sleeping in the summertime. Sometimes it's not because it's summer. It's because your mattress is trapping all that heat while you sleep. And then it wakes you up.
12: Mm-hmm.
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1: News update, David Vane. Camp.
2: Fox News poll. The question is, should valid photo ID be required to prove U.S. citizenship before being allowed to register to vote? 83% yes. Pass the damn SAVE Act.
3: Isn't that something? Yeah. What are we doing?
1: It's pretty simple, man.
3: What's going on?
1: It's pretty simple.
3: Boone.
1: I know. You know what? We got to get right to the Big Friday Five. Got to set you up with that.
3: Oh, yeah.
1: David, you recognized something yesterday. It's some sort of holiday.
2: Well, it's everyone deserves a massage week.
1: Love that.
3: Mm-hmm. Yeah.
1: So you had an idea.
2: Well, why not songs with touch in the title?
1: Oh, yeah. Songs with touch in the title. We were having some arguments yesterday about what deserved to be in and what didn't.
3: Yeah, there are always arguments, yeah.
1: Test of time.
3: Yep.
1: Stuff like that. Songs with touch in the title.
3: Touch.
1: Yes. As we always do, rank it by how big is the song? Does it stand the test of time? How much do you like it? The number, 1-888-45-MVCR, and we'll kick it off next.

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2: LeBron James has agreed to sign with the Philadelphia 76ers. He announced the news today on X, with ESPN saying it's a two-year deal worth $8 million. James said he was pretty sure he played his last game this season, but believes he can help bring a championship back to the city of Philadelphia. Dozens of countries are being hit with new U.S. tariffs at the direction of President Trump. The latest tariffs, ranging from 10 to 12.5%, replace the previous ones at midnight. The White House says the new tariffs are tied to the imports of goods made with forced labor. The Pentagon's website is showing a lower number of U.S. troop deaths. A report from the New York Times says earlier this week, the Pentagon stated that a total of 18 American service members had been killed during the war in Iran, but the Department of War looks to have that lowered to 14. Based on comments from three military officials, one reason behind the change was that the Trump administration decided to remove four service members killed this past weekend from the list, since their deaths happened after President Trump declared a ceasefire in the war in April. Family members of an illegal immigrant who was killed by ICE agents during a raid in Houston are calling for an independent investigation.
3: Not one where the agency under investigation also controls the evidence and is able to unilaterally clear its own personnel of any wrongdoing.
2: Rolando Salgado said during a congressional field hearing that the evidence shows his father, Lorenzo, did not try to run the agents over before the shooting. He thanked protesters, urging them to stay loud. The rescheduled White House Correspondents' Dinner is happening tonight in the nation's capital following an assassination attempt at the original April event. The dinner will take place at the Waldorf Astoria instead of the previous Washington Hilton. Sean Diddy Combs is in solitary confinement after fighting at a New Jersey prison. The 56-year-old reportedly got into a fight with another inmate at the Federal Correctional Institution in Fort Dix after the inmate allegedly said something to Diddy that triggered the incident. Combs is in the middle of his 50-month sentence for transporting prostitutes. I'm Chris Caraggio.
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10: 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That means our countdown to Friday 5, and it starts like this.
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10: All right, Friday 5. What is the actual holiday called? Everyone deserves a massage.
13: Everyone deserves a massage week. Yes.
10: Week. So multiple massages.
13: Yes. Well, you can't do this all in a day.
10: Love that.
13: Yeah.
10: So David had the idea, let's do songs with touch in the title.
13: Mm-hmm.
10: And there are some great songs. We were looking up, you know, how big a hit were they yesterday and to stand the test of time and how much we like it. We put it all together. We're all set, ready to go. Who's up first today?
13: Let's talk to Woody in Vancouver. Hey, Woody.
14: Hey, guys. Love your show. I've got two songs for you today. The first one is definitely not on your list, but you should play a clip for your audience. It's funny. Kevin okay. Fowler, Don't Touch My Willie.
13: Oh, yeah. Great Kevin Fowler, yes.
10: But okay, apparently you never listened to that song or took it to heart, Woody.
15: Woody's a father of 13 and a grandfather of 29, and he says, they think I'm something.
10: Yeah.
13: Casey weighs in.
14: Well, that's true. Okay. My real song, Journey, Lovin', Touchin', Squeezin'.
10: It's a Woody walk-off.
16: Number one.

0: Our buddy Johnny was like right away, it's got to be Love and Touch and Squeeze. But yeah, I mean, I don't even think it was close. Now, it was tough picking number two.
1: Yes. Got more difficult as time went on, yes.
0: No doubt about
1: it. That one was the definite number one.
0: Yes, still gets played. All right, Touch songs. Who's next, David?
2: Let's talk to Damon. Hey, Damon.
3: Yeah, hello. I know you can't play it on the air. Morrison's Lament, and it's not in the title. So how about The Doors, Touch Me?
0: Very good.
4: Number two.
0: Good job, Damon.

0: are you laughing, David?
1: It's just such a cheesy song. I mean, I know it was a big song and certainly stands the test of time, but
0: man, yeah, they released that song without an album.
1: Yeah.
0: It's like 7 months before the album came out because Jim Morrison had some legal problems going on for exposing himself allegedly in Miami.
2: Yeah, he did do that. You can't do that from the stage. There are a lot of stuff you can do, but nah, it's not one of them.
0: Yeah. And people still debating, did it happen or not?
1: Yeah.
2: Well, it's not the poetry we're used to with Mr. Morrison, that's for sure.
0: Like what?
2: Brain is squirming like a toad. They're playing on Miley Day. Let the children play. Yeah. Or I whipped the horse's eyes and it made him laugh and made him cry.
0: That's your favorite.
2: That's my all-time favorite Jim Morrison piece of poetry right there.
0: There you go. All right. Songs with Touch in the title for the Friday Five. And up next is
1: Edward calling in. Hey, Edward.
3: I just want to go on here, man. It'd be great.
1: Edward.
2: Edward. Edward.
0: Eddie.
2: Eddie.
0: Did we lose Eddie?
1: I think we lost Eddie. All right, let's talk to Mary.
2: To another show, I think.
1: Let's talk to Mary in Delaware. Hey, Mary.
4: Hey, guys! Happy Friday!
1: Happy Friday, Mary.
4: So, today I thought of a couple, I'm going to go with "Out of Touch" by Hall & Oates.
2: Great song.
0: Yeah. Before I play this, I just got to mention this. I was talking with a buddy last weekend. He goes, you know what I love? The colors that I feel like I know now. And he mentioned Woody and Mary and a whole list of people. And he's like, Mary seems like such a nice person. I'm like, of course.
2: She is very nice.
0: Yes.
4: Oh, how cool.
0: Good call on that, Mary.
5: Number three.

0: appreciate Jamie Markle just letting us have this moment.
1: Yes. Why do I need to say anything?
2: Very nice.
1: I don't need to say anything. I was waiting for someone to talk about how much they love the song.
0: I love this song. I was taken away by the vocals, by the orchestration.
1: Mm-hmm.
2: It's a well-crafted tune.
1: Yes. All right. So that was number three.
2: Yeah, that was number three.
1: I'm trying not to just say, you know, I don't want to bring anybody down.
2: No, you don't want to do that now. Don't besmirch the musical stylings of Daryl Hall. No.
1: No, there are a lot of their songs that I think are fine.
2: Yeah, it's a good one.
1: I don't think it's one of their best, but I don't want to bring you guys down.
2: It's all right. It's a good song.
1: Who's next, David?
0: Let's talk to Chris calling in from Missouri. Hey, Chris.
3: Hey, David. Hey, guys. How are you?
1: Good. Doing great. Chris, can I ask you a question before we move on?
3: You can.
1: If I think like that last song just kind of sucks, I just bring everybody down if I say that, right? I should be nice and just let it go.
3: No, tell them it sucks.
1: Okay, all right. I'll take Chris's advice then.
2: See, there we go.
1: I love that. All right, Chris, what you got?
3: Hey, Scott, first of all, I'm disappointed you didn't come down here for the World Cup. You know, you went to Kansas City.
2: I was in Kansas City, but did not make the World Cup, no.
3: Second of all, David, you need to come back to Missouri sometime. Anyway, my song this week, AC/DC, Touch Too Much.
0: Oh, yeah.
1: Yes. David and I were talking about the stylings of AC/DC yesterday.
2: Yeah.
1: This is not a big hit.
0: No, I love this song.
1: Do you know this song, Scott?
2: No.
1: Yeah, I was going to say it wasn't a single. It was an album cut.
2: Oh, it sounds like
0: Highway to Hell.
2: It sounds like every other AC/DC song.
1: Wow. Disparaging AC/DC.
2: I did. They have a singular sound I like. Yeah.
1: Oh, man. I remember wearing that album out.
0: It's a great album.
2: That was it a really Bon Scott song, right?
1: Yes.
2: Yes.
1: Do you know what album that's from? No, probably because you didn't have it.
2: No.
0: It's Highway to Hell.
1: Yeah.
2: I know that song.
0: Which is classic. Another, like, it's crazy how that band had basically two perfect records back-to-back with two different singers.
1: Exactly. It is. It's pretty remarkable. And a totally different sound, really, with a different singer. That is true. All right. Who's next, David?
0: Let's talk to Chris in Washington.
4: Hey, what's up, guys?
1: Hey, what's up, Chris? Thanks for checking in, man.
4: So the first one I had on my list, as soon as I heard Touch, I'm like, the Bloodhound Gang, Bad Touch, we didn't have it. So we're going to
1: go with
4: that. MC Hammer, Can't Touch This.
1: Yes. Oh, yeah.
5: Number four.
6: Can't Touch This.
0: I forgot about the Bloodhound Gang.
1: I know, I did too.
0: That was such a bizarre run they had.
1: Can't Touch This. No doubt. We were talking about this yesterday. And if you're ranking this for hits, it's a 10 out of 10.
0: Oh, big.
1: And then it doesn't go away.
2: No, it's in TV commercials now and everything.
1: For Test of Time.
2: Yeah.
1: So it was painful, to be honest, because my like is like a 2. But it makes your 5 then.
0: Yes.
1: Because of the built-in score, if you're to be honest to the list.
2: Can I have a Casey moment, just a moment, about MC Hammer?
0: Okay.
1: I think we have time, I think.
5: No way.
2: No, I'm stealing your thunder here, but Stanley Burrell is his real name, MC Hammer.
1: Okay.
2: When he was 12 years old, he was a bat boy for the Oakland A's.
1: Yeah, I remember that.
2: Yeah, kind of cool.
1: Bringing baseball into the conversation.
2: Well, you know, I just thought it was cool. The kid was he was just a little kid, and he was the bat boy for the Oakland A's.
1: Right.
2: And he would dance around the field.
1: Yes.
2: And he was a big crowd pleaser. Yep.
1: Yeah, that is true.
2: Yep.
1: Thanks for bringing that in.
5: Oh, no. Give it up.
2: Okay, you weren't going to do it, so I did.
1: Jackass.
0: I bet he did do that story. Count it down.
2: He might have at one point
0: of those,
2: in time.
0: Like long tease outs where he's like,
1: probably. Yeah.
0: Yes.
5: Back in 19 whatever.
1: Yeah.
7: Now, on with the countdown.
1: Oh, he's ready to keep going. All right, who's next, David?
0: Let's talk to Matt in San Antonio. Hey, Matt.
8: Hey, how's it going, guys?
1: Going great, Matt. How are you?
8: I'm doing wonderful. Except somebody took the number one, Touch Too Much, I guess, by AC/DC. So I'm going to have to go with the Cars' Touch and Go.
1: Oh, wow. My brother had that out. not their biggest hit.
2: No, not their best song. But
1: no,
2: I don't hate it.
1: Some of these songs, it's not like I want to hear them all the time, but it's just cool to hear it again. Like, you almost forgot it was around.
2: Flying like a cement kite. Great lyric.
1: All right, we got 1 through 4, but we don't have number 5 yet. And I think number 5 is one of those songs that it's no one's quite crazy about, but you couldn't deny it.
2: Oh, no.
1: Is that fair?
2: Yeah.
6: Yeah.
1: The number's 1-888-485-MVCR. Songs with Touch in the title for the Friday 5, and we'll wrap it up next.

0: Watch.
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0: Markley Van Camp and Robbins Show. Jamie Markley, David Van Camp, Scott Robbins. All right, we got the Robbins Trifecta coming up, a news update, but we got to wrap up the Friday Five. It's Everybody Deserves a Massage Week. Is that what it is?
1: That's correct, yeah.
0: Okay, so we're doing songs with touch in the
2: number
0: title.
2: Number one.
0: Yeah, that's number one. Journey, Love, Touch, and Squeezing. Touch Me from the Doors at two. Out of Touch. Out of Ideas. Hall & Oates at three. MC Hammer. Can't Touch This at four. Great honorable mentions, too, from AC/DC, The Cars, and others. And now back to it, David. Who's next?
1: Let's get to Parker in Dallas. Hey, Parker.
3: Hey, the Three Kings. How are you guys?
0: Never been called that before, and probably okay. Never again.
4: That's true, but it's okay. We'll take it. Yep.
3: All right. And I guess, Scott, when you were in, when you were in Kansas City, did you guys go to Stroud's?
4: We've been there before. We did not this time. But I'm familiar with Stroud's. Okay. Yeah. I love Stroud's. Yeah.
3: Yeah.
0: What is Stroud's?
3: I used to live there. It's the best pan-fried chicken in the world.
4: No doubt.
3: Advertising for it, but they are amazing.
4: Yeah.
0: Thanks really for the good. Tip.
4: It's like in a house. Yeah.
0: Okay.
3: Yes. Yep. Okay, my pick, and nobody throw up on this, please. Dan Hill's Sometimes When We Touch.
4: Yeah, 1978.
5: Sometimes when we touch, the honesty's too much.
0: And I have. Why are you laughing, David?
1: It comes across as like a parody song to me because it's so overwrought.
0: Oh, man.
4: I want to hold it till
0: we die.
5: Till we both break down and cry.
0: You like this song. Admit it. Admit to the national audience that you like this song because you said it yesterday.
4: I do like this song. I like this song. It reminds me of high school, and so that's mm-hmm. That's why I like it.
0: Was it your song with another special someone?
4: It could have been, but I don't recall we ever had a song.
0: What was his name? Just kidding. Joking. Gosh.
4: God.
1: Dang.
4: I know.
0: I'm joking.
4: Man, that was
0: a love song.
4: That's
0: total love song.
4: Out.
1: That was just rude.
4: That was.
0: It's all because of Chris, man. Chris brought this on. All right, man. David, who's next?
4: Wow.
1: Let's talk. Dang, man. Ow. Let's talk to Melinda in Oregon. Hey, Melinda.
6: Well, good morning, gentlemen. How are you all?
0: Melinda, how are you?
6: I'm doing fantastic. I just want to say, first and foremost, I am a huge fan of Mary. I look forward to the Friday Five every week, and I listen and wait anticipating for her to get in first and to always maintain her number one title. So, Mary, if you can hear me, I'm like your biggest fan.
4: Fantastic.
0: That's awesome.
6: I think she should become an honorary member of the show. I'm just saying, that's my vote.
0: Sure.
6: So my guest for today is Invisible Touch by Genesis.
0: Yes. How did that not make it into the five?
1: Because you didn't put it down.
0: Well, I understand that. Because that gets a 10 for hit.
1: Yep.
0: What's the test of time on that?
4: It's not bad.
1: Hot rotation in the grocery store music playlist.
4: I hear it quite a bit.
1: Wow.
0: That makes me want to just make sure I click that little button that says I can pick up the groceries outside. Somebody will bring them out to me. If I have to avoid that song.
4: That's a fun song.
1: Like Melinda. I am a huge fan, .. of Mary.
4: Yeah.
1: That was perfect timing.
0: It was great.
4: Yeah, not you knuckleheads.
0: Yeah. No kidding. All right. Who's next?
1: We got Don calling in. Hey, Don.
7: Hey, Skinner Dump Don in Arizona. I'm sorry. If I would have had to pick Dan Hill's song. I'm a 72-year-old fully intact male. I'm not castrating myself.
0: Hold the pylon!
7: You know,
4: God.
7: But I picked out a song that Robbins might understand this, because he's been to the divorce court a couple times. When I was getting rid of mistake number one back in the late 80s, Touch of Grey by The Great Dead, but my ex-wife said that without her, I'd be on a park bench within a year. so a couple of years later, when I was in a nicer house in a nicer neighborhood with a better looking new wife, my wife put a second wife put a park bench out there with the signs, and Don's park bench, so number one could see it when
4: you
7: pulled up.
4: God, no wonder you love her so much. No wonder.
2: Wow.
8: Number five.
2: And there's your number five. Touch of gray.
1: This segment doesn't even need a host. All you just put the callers on, let them host it. It's perfect.
4: No kidding.

0: guys. I mean, no kidding.
1: Dang. I was just joking.
0: You started.
1: That one cut worse. You started, mine was obviously a joke.
0: Start cutting, man.
2: I know.
0: Tell you.
2: Sorry about that, Scott.
1: This could have been in the fire.
0: I have this in my
1: mind. You know what kills it? The test of time.
0: There is no test of time on it, I don't think.
1: I think we both played this on the radio.
0: Yeah.
1: Rock radio played. You played it at Top 40.
0: Yep.
1: Yeah. That was a big one.
0: A lot of complaints on this one.
1: I bet. Oh, I bet with your audience.
0: Yeah. By the Mad Mothers.
1: Oh, all we got was, can you play it again?
0: Yeah. Yeah.
1: Wow. Okay, there's a few other honorable mentions we'll try to get to coming up in a few. Plus the Robbins trifecta and a news update next.

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21: All right. The Markley Van Camp and Robbins Show. Jamie Markley, David Van Camp, Scott Robbins. The Robbins Trifecta is coming up. And we have a chance. We got some more touch songs. Honorable mentions from the Friday Five. News update now, David Van Camp.
22: Oh, this is very interesting. Remember the Feeding Our Futures thing? They're still untangling that in Minnesota. This is a federally funded scam where they were supposed to be feeding children during COVID, and they wound up pocketing it. It was the largest known scam in state history. Well, Ilhan Omar's sister apparently incorporated her $20 million USAID company using the same home address as major Feeding Our Future convicts.
21: No way.
22: Yeah, Daily Wire reporting this. The finding links Sara Noor to the largest fraud in state history as Ilhan Omar refuses to cooperate with investigators.
21: Not surprised at all.
22: I mean, there's a reason why they're freaking out and trying to make guys like Nick Shirley out to be the boogeyman.
21: Oh, yeah.
22: Because
21: they're guilty.
22: Right. You're going to find something there.
21: Oh, yeah.
23: Some people did something.
24: Yep. Some people did something?
23: That's right.
21: On cue.
23: Some people defrauded someone.
21: Yeah, no kidding. I don't know if you happen to see this story. New York Post had it. Hundreds of Howard University freshmen have been unenrolled over unpaid bills just a few weeks before the fall semester.
23: I saw this, yeah.
21: So you get students from across the country just got blindsided. They're like, okay, well, are they supposed to make payments? What's going on? Well, it was a July 10th payment deadline. But according to a lot of these students in the story, their scholarships have been approved, but sometimes the money doesn't come in right away. They're like, well, I'm paying for tuition with the scholarship money. I don't have this money. There's one woman is talking about, I had an $11,000 scholarship and a $16,000 scholarship that was directly from Howard. And I already checked it out with admissions saying, yes, it'll be fine if it comes in, say, in August. But then it's the unpaid bill, July 10th, and now she's unenrolled. And so, you know, on the story goes how a bunch of these students have been railroaded. I'm thinking to myself, as much money as Kamala Harris and her husband are worth, you could be the hero here.
22: Well, yeah.
21: Politically speaking, you could go in and pay these unpaid bills for all these people.
22: Mm-hmm.
21: Remember, I mean, how much the university means to her as she showed up to give, well, the post-game speech after the team lost in the NCAA tournament.
23: Sure, she doesn't want to blame the university for anything, though. That would look bad.
21: So what? But she's the hero. She's like, hey, we're going to help out here until this, you know, gets figured out.
23: They don't spend their own money, dude.
21: I know that.
23: They never do.
21: But I'm just giving free political advice.
23: If she could find a donor to write a check to help Howard.
21: And then she could give a pep talk before they start classes like she did the team after they got their hearts ripped out in the NCAA tournament when they lost by like 30.
25: You hustled out there. You are smart. You are disciplined.
21: Yeah.
22: And you owe $10,000.
21: Yeah. But.
25: And you know, that's what it's about, right? Until the last minute.
21: Mm-hmm.
25: You guys did that. You didn't stop until the last second. You did not stop. And that is so inspiring.
21: You didn't walk off the court.
23: I would have liked to have walked off the court.
21: With 4 minutes left. No. One of the reasons I bring this up, I had never read into the comments because it was posted to YouTube.
23: Yeah.
21: Her post-game speech. And John wrote, when you lose, your team receives a speech from Kamala. This is real motivation not to lose.
22: That's fair. Yeah.
23: That's very fair. Yeah. Absolutely.
21: Listening to this is worse than losing the game. Oh, my gosh. What a coincidence. They lost by 28, and that's Kamala's approval rating. Amazing. Yes.
25: You know, I was at Howard back in the day, and we were just happy that there was a game. Much less getting to this place.
21: Oh, she got into the accent for that one. That's good.
25: And I see Bison literally all over the world, and we've been talking about you, this team, you all, this team, this year, this team.
21: She has no chance. I'm just saying it. I don't care what any poll says. Yeah. She does not have a chance.
23: Nothing authentic about her. Nothing.
21: No.
23: Nothing.
21: No, not at all.
22: The other thought about, you know, them, the Democrats moving the primary, their first primary election to South Carolina.
16: Yeah.
22: Is that she has a better chance there. Because the Clyburn machine will be behind
16: goodness.
22: Her. Holy cow. So you box out the openly socialist candidates, whoever they may be, and then you give her a leg up thanks to Jim Clyburn.
21: Dude, you can see the battle that's coming in, well, it's going to be weeks, maybe days, between the Democratic Socialists and the Black Caucus of the Democratic Party. Yeah, that's going to be a fun one to watch. All right, before your big trifecta, a couple of other songs from our Touch Friday 5 in honor of Everyone Deserves a Massage Week. Sounds like a good thing. Does anyone remember this song?
22: Nope, I do.
21: Because you played on the radio. We were at the same station at this time. Yep. And it is?
0: Touch, Stand, and Peel.
21: Touch, Peel, and Stand.
0: Touch, Peel, and Stand.
21: Days of the New.
0: Days of the New, yeah.
21: Yeah.
0: I don't know where that came from. The title of the song.
21: I don't know. But that was it. Another one that was a big hit for her.
22: Oh, yeah.
21: Joan Jett.
0: I saw a video of her out doing shows doing this song. Still, yeah.
21: Yeah. Do you remember the video they played on MTV when this was big?
0: No.
21: And she, like, flashes, and she has, like, a leopard print bikini on? I remember as a kid, I thought Joan Jett was pretty cool.
0: Yeah.
21: You see that now, you're like, that probably wasn't the best career move at that time. But that's what it was. But I remember, you know, digging that song. I don't think you played this one, Scott. You were out of music by the time Touch My Body from Mariah Carey was a big hit.
0: Yeah, I didn't play this.
21: Okay. But that was a big hit. And then a song that you really like, and I don't know that I know it. It's Peter Gabriel. This is a great song. What is this?
0: I Have the Touch. From Peter Gabriel.
21: Was this a hit at all?
0: It's a crowd pleaser when he does it. I mean, people love it. They go to like Gabriel.
21: Okay. Do you remember what album it's from or what era?
0: Oh, it's from one of these self-titled Peter Gabriel albums. They had like three in a row called Peter Gabriel. That was it. There was no title.
21: Really?
0: Yeah. Huh. Until the So album came along, and then there was a title.
21: Wow. What was the one that had Games Without Frontiers?
0: No, that was one of the Peter Gabriel albums. I think it was the third one titled Peter Gabriel.
21: All right.
0: That was a great song, too.
21: All right. You ready for your big three now?
0: Yeah, let's go.
21: Okay, here we go.
1: Are you ready?
2: One, two.
1: It's the three most important news stories of the day.
3: I hit the trifecta.
1: Well, at least according to Scott Robbins. It's the trifecta on the Markley, Van Camp, and Robbins Show.
21: Every day about this time, Scott Robbins' top three stories helped by his hero.
4: I'm Casey Kasem.
0: Big plans this weekend, Casey?
4: Nope.
0: Well, you're welcome to come by. If you want, we'll just watch some ball games.
4: I'm ready.
0: Okay, fine.
4: Three.
22: Number three, WNBA player Sophie Cunningham has hit the jackpot, you're telling me.
0: Yeah, this morning in collaboration with Adidas, Cunningham posted a video of her unmarked van full of her new sneakers with the caption, "Today's the day, who's ready for the drop?" Which attracted, by the way, 500,000 views across the country. And within hours, all of these shoes, her Adidas line of shoes, was sold out.
21: So she's got her own signature line now.
0: Signature line of shoes. I mean, she's on Billboard. She's in commercials. She's a prominent voice, by the way, in the culture war that's currently going on. And now she's got her own shoe. Mm-hmm. And by the way, Caitlin Clark's shoe drops in October. Her second shoe, I think, it's for Nike.
21: Okay. So she has a signature shoe already.
0: Yeah. But this one is sold wildly out in no time. It was all gone.
21: Wow.
0: Every size, every boy, every girl, every man, woman, all gone. She's hot. Sophie Cunningham, hot.
21: So her shoes are available for dudes, too.
0: Yeah, you can go. Yeah, you're a guy. You can buy them if you want.
21: Really?
0: Yeah. Men's and women's shoes. It's Adidas.
21: Okay.
4: Now, I don't know. On with the countdown.
0: How many dudes want to wear a shoe of hers, but maybe.
21: don't know. What's the color scheme, Scott?
23: I have no idea. I didn't check.
21: The Scott Robbins trifecta, top three of the day, up to number
2: two.
22: 6 years ago today was a dark day.
23: Yeah, 6 year anniversary of the whole summer locking down with COVID.
21: Yeah.
23: What? Summer of COVID. The summer of NASCAR with empty seats. The summer of baseball games and all that being kind of canceled. And
21: it was already canceled.
23: Yeah. Was also the summer that Anthony Fauci threw out the was now being called the worst first pitch ever in the history of Major League Baseball. He was at the National.
21: Are you talking about like when the game started happening again?
23: Yeah, they were happening again. Yeah. But there was empty stadiums everywhere.
21: So why are they calling it the anniversary? I don't understand.
23: I guess it's the anniversary of his pitch.
21: Oh.
23: Of Anthony Fauci throwing out the first pitch at a Washington Nationals game. Remember he was sitting in the
21: stand? That I remember.
23: And then he had his mask up at part of the game?
21: Yes.
23: Yeah, so today is the painful sixth anniversary of that event taking place.
21: Got it.
23: Then it was BLM flags after that, and it was the whole nine yards. So
21: I remember we had a bet if they'd play any baseball games at all.
23: Mm-hmm. I didn't think they would. I mean, I'm still amazed. But you know,
21: It was a weird time, man.
23: It was such a weird time because you had, I mean, he was at a game after telling everyone else they couldn't go to games, right?
21: Of course.
23: He was at a game.
21: It was different.
23: And
21: it's like restaurants in California.
23: He had his mask off and that whole nine yards. But NASCAR started the season, but ran to empty, you know, stadiums. And,
21: right.
23: I mean, it was so weird.
21: Yeah.
23: And nobody at the games.
21: Yeah.
23: That is just.
21: Well, and then they had the NBA stuff going on, too.
23: Mm-hmm. Yeah, that was the weirdest summer, man. I'm telling you.
21: I'm kidding.
22: Taiwanese baseball got a lot of love that year.
21: I remember that.
22: I was watching it.
23: Yeah. Yes.
21: Yeah.
23: I remember you coming in saying, talking about it.
21: You see this? Yeah, it was incredible.
23: Yeah. You were in like the Taipei, fantasy league.
2: And the countdown doesn't stop till we reach the top.
21: Yes, and we're almost there, Casey. The Scott Robbins trifecta, top three of the day.
2: And finally, one.
22: Number one, an Illinois man got stuck in a gas station sign.
23: Maintenance worker trapped inside a 130-foot-tall gas station sign for 6.5 hours. The guy was left stranded when his lift malfunctioned while he was carrying out work on the sign. It's located on Interstate 55 in Wilmington. He ran into difficulty just before 11 a.m. Fire crews rushed to the scene around 3 hours later. And they couldn't get him out because they didn't have any ladders tall enough to get up to him.
21: Oh, man.
23: So they had to call out for this person in one of those hydraulic lift trucks, which took another hour and a half to get there. So all told, he was up there in this little peephole that actually it was big enough for him to crouch down in. You could see him up there. And they brought this lift thing in and went up and finally got him 6.5 hours later and brought him down.
21: Oh, that would suck.
23: He was checked by paramedics, and apparently he was fine. But he was in a crouching position for 6.5 hours.
21: Separate story. Did you guys happen to see that black bear that climbed up the telephone pole?
23: Yes, I did.
21: That was bonkers.
23: Yes.
21: There's nothing we can do.
23: There's been all this weird bear stuff this year. I know. The one that got in the car.
21: Yes.
23: Guy walks out to his car, and there's a bear in the driver's seat.
21: And then another bear whizzed in somebody's, front room, and they couldn't get the smell out for weeks.
23: Right. Yes. The gal walks around the corner of her kitchen, and bear's in the...
21: Yeah.
23: Is coming in the living room looking at her.
21: Yeah.
23: Holy hell.
21: It is wild, man.
23: You're having a bad day? Not really. You don't have a bear in your yard.
21: Scott Robbins trifecta. Well done, Scotty. Dang. Appreciate it.
2: It's really been an honor for me.
21: Isn't it always?
23: Yes.
21: Can you send cocaine through the mail? This guy thought you could. He could try it. Well, Nimrod's in the news and a news update next.

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14: 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Not really interested in trying depends at a younger age.
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2: News update, David Van Camp.
14: Come on, Tony Romo.
2: You know, man.
14: Arrested last night for DWI. Well, technically it's OWI, but yeah.
2: Yeah, in Wisconsin.
14: Drunk driving.
2: Yeah. I just happened to look at the news update on New York Post and I see that.
14: Mm-hmm.
2: And I'm like, oh, man, I'm going to have to text the family. I look at my phone, my buddy Al, already. Romo arrested. What?
15: Yeah. What's he doing in Wisconsin?
2: He's from there.
15: Oh, I didn't know that. Okay.
2: Yeah, he grew up in Wisconsin.
15: He's probably home then with his buddies.
2: It could be.
15: Got a few pops, you know?
2: Not sure.
14: He's smiling in the mugshot.
2: He is. His hair's a little unruly.
14: Yeah. Well, he's probably wearing the baseball cap.
2: Yeah, that's probably true.
15: Mm-hmm.
2: Guess we'll get the rest of that story. Yeah, that was, what, 3 years ago. Got to play with Tony Romo in a pro-am, golf pro-am. And he was fantastic to everybody. And was so good to my family, because we're all Cowboys fans, long-suffering. But, yeah, dude, what are you doing?
15: Did he want to go out and booze with you afterwards?
2: No.
15: Oh, okay.
2: No, there's no talk of that, really.
15: All right, just wondering.
2: It is National Tequila Day. I don't know if that has anything to do or is in play with this story.
15: Writing early?
2: I can't imagine that, but I don't know. Mm. We'll find out the rest of that story. All right, now we got to get the Nimrods. Or is Tony the Nimrod?
14: Tony could be the Nimrod.
2: Oh, yeah. Tony.
16: When the going gets tough.
17: Damn it, this is too hard.
16: The dumb get dumber.
17: All right, Dan.
16: It's Nimrods in the News on the Markley, Van Camp, and Robbins Show.
17: I love the poorly educated.
2: All right. Nimrod's the news. We go to Lee County, Florida. This dude, I don't understand it. 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You got to know, that's illegal.
15: Oh.
2: If you feel like, hey, this is a suspicious package that we're supposed to deliver to Lehigh Acres. Oh, yeah, that's cocaine.
15: Oh.
2: Yeah, that dude's in a lot of trouble, and that's Nimrod's in the news.
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23: President Trump is set to make an announcement on American nuclear innovation at the White House. It comes after the U.S. and Saudi Arabia reached an agreement on a nuclear deal that allows the kingdom to use American technology to build nuclear reactors. LeBron James has signed with the Philadelphia 76ers. He made the announcement on X. James thanked the city of Los Angeles, where he spent his last eight seasons playing for the Lakers and winning the NBA title in 2020. Sean Diddy Combs is in solitary confinement after getting into a fight at a New Jersey prison. Levon Putney has more.
24: The 56-year-old Combs reportedly got into a fight over something another inmate said to him at the federal correctional lockup at Fort Dix. So Diddy was taken to solitary in the middle of serving a 50-month sentence for transporting prostitutes. While serving his time, Combs enrolled in the prison's residential drug abuse treatment program and had earned credits to move up his release date by 2 months to the February after next in 2028. I'm Levon Putney.
23: The rescheduled White House Correspondents' Dinner is happening tonight in the nation's capital following an assassination attempt at April's original event. White House Press Secretary Caroline Levitt says President Trump looks forward to finishing what he started. This comes after 31-year-old Cole Allen of California was accused of sprinting through security with guns and knives in an attempt to assassinate Trump and other White House officials at the last dinner. Apollo 11 splashed down 57 years ago today after making its historic moon landing days earlier. Astronauts Neil Armstrong, Buzz Aldrin, and Michael Collins were recovered by the USS Hornet after their successful splashdown in the Pacific Ocean. The crew was placed in isolation aboard the aircraft carrier and taken to Hawaii to begin a 21-day quarantine. NASA called it a precautionary step to ensure no unknown lunar material or organisms posed a risk to Earth. The Apollo 11 mission marked an important milestone in space exploration and remains one of NASA's greatest achievements. I'm Chris Caraggio.
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15: Welcome back to the Lars Larson Show. It's a Monday. It's the Radio Northwest Network, and it's my pleasure to be with you. Now, am I the closest follower of the NBA in America? I am not. Have I been to NBA games? I have. I've enjoyed it, but I don't go very often at all. In fact, it's been years since I went to my last NBA game. And generally when somebody says, hey, I've got an extra ticket, you want to go? And I'll go. So I'm not what you'd call the biggest fan in the NBA, nor am I somebody who's against it, although I always remember it's a business. And unfortunately, taxpayers end up on the losing side of that equation. So when I saw the reports today that apparently there's going to be a vote at the Board of Governors meeting of the NBA to decide whether or not to expand some NBA teams specifically for Seattle and Las Vegas, I thought we've got to talk about this because there's, I think, potential trouble there because of Washington's new millionaires tax, which we're expecting, and also in Oregon where the Portland Trailblazers want to soak the taxpayers for about two-thirds of $1 billion to fix up their arena. So I thought I'd call my friend Ari Hoffman, host of the show that follows mine on our Seattle station, KVI. Ari, welcome back.
16: Great to be here, buddy. Thanks for having me.
15: Do you follow basketball any closer than I do?
16: Well, the last time I really followed the sport itself, it was in 1999 at my high school graduation. I had a headphone running up my sleeve and my gown to my head so I could hear the Knicks. But the Knicks really haven't been that great since around that time. I know they've had a couple things here and there. So being a Knicks fan is about as rewarding as being a Mets fan. So I'm just kind of doomed to perpetual sadness over sports.
15: So when it comes to Knicks, has the Washington legislature nixed the idea of an expansion team for Seattle now that the rocket scientists of the Democrat Party have determined that if they bring a team to Seattle, the folks in Olympia are going to tax the daylights out of them?
16: So this is a little bit more complicated than a lot of people think about, and here's what you need to look at. The NBA, if they do an expansion, you need two teams because everybody needs somebody to play against. You're not going to do it with one team. The NBA for a long time has been really set on expanding into Las Vegas. Growing market, lots of people moving there, lots of opportunities, and lots of opportunities for media. The way that these guys are making a lot of their money right now is from the media system, the TV, the streaming, the broadcasting of the games. Las Vegas.
9: So Seattle is the B-side of that 45 record?
16: Exactly right. So you look at something like the WNBA. The WNBA has never made money. The women's basketball has never made money.

0: But the NBA operates it as something to be nice for the community and be a tax write-off. So I'm wondering right now if they're looking at Seattle as, well, if we don't make as much money there, but we get Las Vegas out of this, and we still get some fans out in Seattle, fine. Because what happens is when you buy a franchise, Lars, let's say you want to buy the new franchise in Seattle.
1: Well, if I had an extra few billion dollars sitting around, sure. I'm willing to entertain that. Go ahead.
0: We make radio money, not TV money. But let's say you had $6 billion to spend on a franchise. Part of that buy-in is not setting up the team. Part of that buy-in is what you're paying the NBA to have a franchise, and that money goes to the other owners. So each ownership group is going to see about a $200 million and change windfall just from them expanding these teams. On top of that, they're going to see a little bit of a loss from the streaming because now it's being split more ways among two other buyers, but they're hoping that Vegas or Seattle will bring that up and they'll be seeing more money on top of that. How much money they sell in jerseys or whatever or tickets, that's going to be a problem for the local owner of a theoretical Sonics expansion.
1: Okay, but aren't there a couple of problems here? Number one, if they come to Seattle, would this new millionaire tax is going to apply not only to every player who plays, or will it apply to them if they aren't permanent residents of the state of Washington?
0: So the jock tax, some other cities have it too. What the jock tax does is take Sam Darnold. He's the quarterback for the Seattle Seahawks, and they just won the Super Bowl. He actually ended up having to pay to play in the Super Bowl because the taxes are so high in California.
1: Yep.
0: John Schneider, who's the general manager of the Seattle Seahawks, did a radio interview recently, locally, where he said, yeah, this is going to affect them recruiting, because if you're a player, Lars, okay, so I made you an owner, now I'm making you a player. Let's say you're coming right.
1: That's even more laughable, isn't it?
0: So you're taller than me. You might be able to do it. So what happens is you come out of college and you're looking to play and you've got four or five teams that are trying to recruit you. You're going to say, well, these states here don't have the sales tax where I live and I want to be closer to it. I want to be there. But these teams do. Is it worth it? That's going to start entering your calculations. And that's exactly what John Schneider was saying to the media when he was talking about how this is going to hurt their recruiting efforts, because if the best players all want to go to Florida or somewhere else, or they want to go to a team like New York, where New York is going to say they got the big money to spend, so they can give you more money to offset the potential losses.
1: Okay, and second problem is this. Typically, they sell tickets. Tickets, even the nosebleeds, I think, are $100 a pop. And if you're sitting down on the side of the court, it's tens of thousands of dollars. And those generally go to well-heeled individuals, which Olympia just said, get out of the state of Washington with their millionaire's tax. And then the skyboxes that typically get sold either to wealthy individuals or to wealthy companies that say, we want to entertain our clients here. Aren't they going to take a hit with that, with this new millionaire's tax going in? Who are they going to sell the tickets or the skyboxes to?
0: Exactly. And that's going to be the problem for the local ownership. You might remember we got some documents on my show a few weeks back, right after the Super Bowl, that Bob Ferguson was meeting with Adam Silver, who's the NBA commissioner. Now, it turns out the NBA commissioner really wants to talk about this millionaire's tax. Now, Lars, you know about the dirty dealing that goes on behind the scenes. I wouldn't be surprised if, in order to get the Sonics back, they promised them some carve-out that they'll make in the next legislative session for sports, or who knows what they're going to do. But that was a major concern, especially given the fact that a franchise to be viable needs to sell those. They don't make most of the money on tickets. They make most of the money on the other stuff that they're selling. So they need butts in the seats, and they need those skyboxes, and they need those floor seats. And the question is, who's still going to be left to purchase them when, if you look on social media, a whole bunch of the community just says, screw it, we're out of here.
1: Yeah, and I don't expect you, they may not physically disappear, but as long as they spend 6 months and a day somewhere other than Washington State, then the whole tax picture changes around. Ari, thanks very much. That is Ari Hoffman. He does the talk show Following Mine on our Seattle station, and that's KVI. And believe me, I'm not against the NBA. Not at all. I think it's wonderful for a community to have it. But the owners of the teams, for the most part, are billionaires. And they don't lose money on the teams. They make money on the teams, even if they make it when they buy it now and then sell it in 10 years for a lot more money. Except the taxpayers don't get a piece of that. Instead, they get the bill to do, say, the renovation of the Moda Center. We're being told, or the state of Oregon is being told, you're going to spend two-thirds of $1 billion, if not more, and then the team is not going to pay rent, and they're going to get all the parking concessions, too. So taxpayers are getting screwed in this deal, and that's not right. You've got the Lars Larson Show.

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0: Welcome back to the Lars Larson Show. It's a pleasure to be with you. And sometimes we ask kind of crazy questions, but consider this. Does the First Amendment now protect public nudity as political free speech? I'm going to ask one of my favorite lawyers about that. It's Eugene Volokh, who's the Thomas Sibel Senior Fellow at the Hoover Institution and a distinguished professor of law emeritus at UCLA School of Law. Eugene or Professor Volokh, welcome back to the program.
16: Always a great pleasure to be on.
0: So this is kind of a crazy case. It involves a small town in Washington State. I happen to live in Washington State, and a city council member who's a very vigorous free speech user who is transgender and decided to go to a public protest in favor of trans rights, so-called, and then expose himself or herself, depending on what your politics are. You can go either way. And now the courts, at least in Washington State, have said exposing your breasts are actually, that's a legitimate form of political free speech, and it cannot be punished as indecent exposure. What should we make of all that?
16: Well, yes, that's what the Washington Supreme Court said. I think it's not just limited to exposing your breasts. I would think that full nudity would also qualify in a context where it looks like a political statement. Here it was at a protest, and there are words on this person's breast written, "My body is not a sin." So it was a political statement, and the court said that is protected speech. But the court said even if it were punished, even if it were punishable under state law, it would still be protected under the First Amendment. Now, not all lower courts would agree with that. Some courts, for example, the Federal Seventh Circuit, and in a non-precedential decision, the Federal Ninth Circuit, both said that no, if there's a general law that does restrict nudity, it can apply to political expression just as much as to anything else. So there is a disagreement among courts on this question.
0: Here's where I thought it got a little complicated. When we say sexually motivated conduct, this man or woman, whichever way you want to see this transgender person, was out there to promote a sexual identity. Is that sexually motivated conduct, or is it only the kind that it's provocative?
16: State law prohibits only a open and obscene exposure of nudity. And the state Supreme Court said that it must relate to a lascivious exhibition. It requires some sexual motivation, which in this context means motivation of fulfilling, gratifying one's own or somebody else's sexual desires, simply because it has to do with biological sex or sex organs or sexual identity or sexual orientation doesn't make it lascivious for purposes of state law.
0: And because this, doesn't this get complicated, Professor Volokh, when you've got people who are asserting that they were born in one body, they believe that they actually should be female, and in this case were born male, and so they're going to remake themselves so that they appear to be female, and then say, and now I can use this as a political expression because that has nothing to do with sex, even though it does have to do with sexuality. It sounds like the kind of distinction only a lawyer would appreciate.
16: No, it so happens, one of the things that makes it an interesting story is that this particular person was a politician and transgender and was making a statement about gender identity. But the court's First Amendment conclusion isn't limited to things that are focused on gender identity. If somebody wants to be naked for as a political statement for something completely unrelated, maybe, for example, they're protesting in favor of nudity. They think nudity should be, people should be more open to. Maybe they want to have an illustration of the emperor has no clothes, that they are pretending to be, say, President Trump, who's naked, and some child sees and says, oh, the president is naked. You know, you can think of various kinds of political protests. Most of the past cases have not involved things having to do with gender identity. So it's not like speech about gender identity is extra protected by the First Amendment. It's that nudity, the court said, if used for political purposes, regardless of whether they have to do with gender identity, is protected by the First Amendment.
0: So in other words, if the, you know, garden variety pervert out there who walks around in a raincoat and flips it open to shock people, that's not protected. But if somebody opens their clothing to shock people to gain more attention to their cause, whatever their cause happens to be, then that is protected. Do I understand that right?
16: So that is right, although that is... So for two separate reasons. One is the First Amendment, the court said, protects expressive nudity, nudity that's being used to convey some message, rather than just nudity that is simply used in order to shock the way that people get shocked by nudity. The second point is Washington state law, as it happens, does not ban all nudity. Washington state law, and you can take it up with the legislature, only bans obscene exhibitions, open and obscene exposure. And the court has said, well, in this context, obscene must mean having to do with sexual gratification.
0: And does it have to do with the intention of the person sending the message or the way that they could anticipate the message will be received by the receiver? Which one matters most? Or do both of them matter? Or neither of them matter?
16: Right. So according to the Washington Supreme Court, when it comes to the Washington statute and its phrase obscene exposure, the court says that must require some underlying lascivious or sexual motivation. So there, the focus really is on the motive, is indeed on the motivation of the speaker. And again, the legislature, if it wants to, could say, well, we're going to apply this to ban all indecent exposure. Many state laws do ban all public nudity, as opposed to just lascivious exhibition, or maybe all public nudity except for babies or something
0: yeah.
16: like that. But yes, court's view is what makes something obscene exposure is that it has to have a lascivious or sexual motivation. Now, for purposes of First Amendment protection, the court says is that speech is treated as expressive if it both is intended to and is likely to be understood as conveying a particular message.
0: Professor Eugene Volokh from the Hoover Institution and a professor of law emeritus at UCLA. Back in a moment, we'll get to your calls at 866-HEY-LARS. 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
14: Welcome back to the Lars Larson Show. It's a pleasure to be with you. I'm glad to get to your phone calls and emails. Imagine this. When somebody is running for a political office of any kind, let alone a member of Congress, usually they try to enhance their resume various ways. They'll claim they have a college degree, whether they do or not. They'll claim that they did important things working for private companies, whether they did or not. But it's not too often that you find a sitting member of the United States Congress who actually wants to persuade you that she grew up poor, that she worked at multiple jobs to be able to call pay for college. And then you find out, no, she's kind of been exaggerating her resume, but in the opposite direction of most people. Well, the young lady who dug this story out is Jessica Costescu, who is a reporter for the Washington Free Beacon. Jessica, welcome back to the program.
15: Certainly. No, thanks for having me on.
14: Would you mind telling me what we really know about Representative Marie Glusenkamp-Perez when she claims that in college or during college, she had to work at an iPhone case factory while she was juggling three other jobs and paying for tuition at a very expensive private school? What's the real truth there?
15: Yeah, I mean, certainly if you manage to do something like that, and, you know, I had to work all the way through college, and it certainly, you know, I wasn't getting any help from home, unfortunately. So the story that she tells is that she paid her way through Reed College, right, private university, very expensive. You don't have to go to Reed College if you can't afford it. You just go somewhere else. But she says to put herself through college that she worked three jobs as a nanny, as a barista, and then one of them, she says, and this is quote, in an iPhone case factory, which is very odd, not to say that it didn't happen, right, at first glance. And she said this on a few different interviews. But when I started looking into that claim, there's really no evidence of any phone case factory in Portland at that time. And I mean, I think when most people hear the word factory, they're probably thinking, you know, like a factory in China or something along those lines. And so I started digging to see if there could even be any such case manufacturers in Portland, and there aren't, because they were all in China at that time.
14: And by the way, doesn't right now, Jessica, doesn't it conjure up an image of some gigantic factory that's like the size of six football fields, and you've got lines of people all wearing hairnets and, you know, smocks, and they're all sitting at little tables. Tens of millions of iPhone cases or cell phone cases that are going to show up in American stores, you know, a few weeks later. And you say, wow, she worked in a sweatshop to work her way through Reed. Do you think that's what she intended for people to think?
15: Well, I think she could have very easily used another word than factory to describe where she actually worked at, which was this place called Grove. Now it's called Grove Made, and it's basically like a small startup that, you know, was founded maybe around 2009. It had about 10 employees, and they were making bamboo cases by hand, but it was essentially like a boutique workshop. Like 10 people worked there, you know, friends and family, that sort of stuff. A former roommate of her even says that the operation started in someone's basement. So obviously, like what you've said, a very different look than the image of a factory floor that she's described publicly.
14: They started in somebody's house, right? And Jessica, just out of curiosity, because I read your story, and Jessica works for the Washington Free Beacon, I looked the company up. Now, I happen to work at a stand-up desk in the studio. And, you know, so I stand up all day long. And they make stand-up desks. And I looked, and I thought, I wonder what this bamboo stand-up desk costs. It looks like a very nice desk. It's north of $3,000. So it kind of gives you an idea of the boutique kind of approach that Grove Made actually that she does. But it's certainly not the sweatshops from China.
15: Yeah, certainly. I think the word choice was more than likely not intentional, given that she said this multiple times, right? And, you know, never given more information rather than that. But this is not the first time that she sort of like tried to embellish her quote unquote working class blue collar background. And I know that that's very characteristic for at least the Portland area, at least at the time. She's also made claims before that we've reported on about her, obviously, you know, not having any money in college to pay for her tuition. Yet just 2 years after she graduated, her friends and family, including her father, who actually is an engineer, helped her pay for her like down payment, basically to buy a property when she was 26, 27 years old, which was way still before the median. When someone buys a house, it's obviously way worse now.
14: And can I throw this in? You quoted the cost of going to Reed College at the time that Congresswoman Perez was going to college was $40,000 a year. And you say, well, hold on, she must have ended up with a pile of student loans, but that wasn't the case, was it?
15: No. There are no financial disclosure lists any student loans at all, and those would show up if they were there. But she's made very odd claims. She said that it took her up to 7 years to finish her undergraduate degree, which actually checks out 6-7 years. She, I think, did a semester at Warren Wilson College. And then she didn't like it. And then she ended up transferring, I think, to Reed College. And there's actually more to the story. And I'll just make one last point. I was, you know, trying to find more information on this. And so I looked up the newspaper databases, and I actually found information that confirmed that she had taken this bike trip, all the way from Portland to Ecuador, a bike trip, which could only mean that one of the people that she was with on that trip actually had to take a leave of absence from Reed to go on that trip, which would make sense to me that she also did the same thing.
14: What's the usual length it takes to bicycle from Portland, Oregon to Quito, Ecuador?
15: I did look that up. I didn't end up adding it to the story because it would basically be impossible. You would probably still have to take a boat to make it to the very end, but probably 3,000-4,000 miles. I mean, we're talking, if you're an experienced rider, probably 3 months, and that's being very generous. 3 to 6 months is kind of what the estimate that I've seen. So she had all this time to do it, you know, exotic travel, when, you know, she probably could have been working full time if she really needed the money to pay for her tuition.
14: Well, Jessica, the one thing I'd add to it is she ran all these ads in which she and her husband owned an automobile repair shop. And she'd put on the grease monkey outfit. You know, she'd put on a pair of coveralls that were all covered with grease, like she's out there turning wrenches. Except you found out, even by her account, that's not what she did there, is it? You got to read the whole story. It's Jessica Costescu, who is a reporter of the Washington Free Beacon, talking about the phony baloney backstory of Member of Congress Marie Glusenkamp-Perez.

0: Hey there, it's Lars from my go-to gun shop, Wade's Eastside Guns in Bellevue Indoor Range, Puget Sound's premier destination for everything firearms, where the retail store is now open 10 a.m. to 7 p.m. Monday through Saturday. Wade specializes in buying and selling used guns. So if it's a used gun you're looking for, Wade's has a large selection that's getting bigger by the day. Looking for ammo? Wade's has you covered with a case of 9mm, 1,000 rounds for $299.99. Turn your next date night into an adrenaline rush at the range at Wade's. 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
0: Welcome back to the Lars Larson Show. Well, a brand new housing bill is purporting to crack down on private investment and even put limits on how long homes can be rented out. It's being sold as a fix for affordability in America, but will it actually make housing more expensive and even harder to find? I thought I'd put that proposition to Jace White, who is manager of government relations for Advancing American Freedom. Jace, welcome back to the program.
15: Hi, Lars. Good to be with you.
0: So tell me your first impression of the 21st Century Road to Housing Act. Is this a good deal from the point of view of people who want to be able to rent or buy housing that they can live in?
15: Yeah, if you're looking to get affordable housing in America, this bill is not going to make the situation much better. This is a product that bounced from the House over to the Senate and now got revised and passed by the Senate and sent back to the House. And unfortunately, this is a bipartisan product that was done in the Senate Banking Committee in consultation with Senator Elizabeth Warren. And she has a lot of very wrong-headed ideas about what is good for the economy. And that has included a lot of government subsidies for demand, which doesn't make it easier to build any housing, but simply makes it more sort of inflated for people to buy them. But then also some restrictions on ways in which developers can create housing that they then plan to rent. There's a feeling that when a large developer or a large financial institution owns a lot of rental housing, that this is somehow nefarious, this is bad. And yet this is a way that tens of thousands of homes are built in America every year. And this bill, as it's currently written, would ban that.
0: I mean, just so I understand the details of this, they say one of the things they do is a ban on institutional buying, but also prohibit investors from building single family homes and then renting them out for more than 7 years. Now, do they mean, you know, saying to a renter, you can rent this house for 7 years, or they mean once you build the house, you can't rent it out for 7 years? I'm not exactly sure, you know, what that means in the law.
15: Right, right. The firm that builds the house is forced to sell it after 7 years. They can't hold on to it for any longer than that. And if they want to sell it to a person who wants to live in that house permanently, that's probably not going to be the person that's currently renting it. So they're going to have to evict the current renter after 7 years and find somebody willing to buy it. So this is really just going to make it prohibitively expensive to build a house for a company that isn't going to get to own it for long enough to be able to recoup their costs. And so this just takes away an important way that housing is currently being constructed, simply makes it illegal.
0: Well, and Jace, is some of this being written based on the reality of what's going on in an American marketplace, or is it being built based on, and I have to call it this, there are people who will tell me all day long that an evil company like BlackRock, that they own gigantic amounts of real estate, my understanding is it's 2 or 3%. And they say, well, yeah, but they're controlling the marketplace. I said, I don't know of any place in any economy where you can own 3% of anything and control the marketplace. But that's the bit that's being sold to people. Is that what they wrote this bill out of? Information like that?
15: That's exactly right. I mean, the vast majority of homes in America are owned by individual families. But even investors only make up 2 to 3%, like you're saying, and large institutional investors are only about 1% of the homes owned throughout the entire country. So this is a vanishingly small number of people owning these homes, not nearly enough for them to influence the market. But what they do provide is an alternative way for homes to be built. These companies want to rent out homes that they construct, and they're providing the funds to have these homes built and providing a way for people to have a single family house that they can rent and that they don't have to be tied to for a 30-year mortgage for a long time. This is the right option for certain people, and it should be not shouldn't be the government's business to ban people from exercising that.
0: No, and in fact, Jace, I no longer own a rental house, but I used to own a duplex. That was like 30 years ago. Well, when they say they want to prohibit investors from building a single-family house and then renting them out more than 7 years, so at 7 years, you got to sell it. So if a mom and pop, and as I understand it, a huge plurality of the owners of rental housing in America are what I would call mom and pop operations. I would think that if they found a good rental and they were at least covering their costs, that after 7 years, they might say, this is a really good deal. We're going to continue to own this house, except this is going to come in and tell them they have to sell it. Or is this only for the big institutional buyers?
15: This is meant to go after those large institutional investors like BlackRock, who, as you said, have been sort of demonized as having a ton of control over the market. But like you said, there are times when you only own one or two rental properties, things can go wrong, there can be damage, you can end up losing money. The advantage that these large investors have is that they can spread their risk out over thousands and thousands of homes and potentially offer, you know, a good value and for a lot of American families. And that's why they've been building tens of thousands of these houses. It started to become a large proportion of the current rental market for homes and a large number of homes that are now being built. And so to take away this mechanism for building homes is just really bad. It's not a pro-affordability move at all.
0: Look, I think most of the fix to this is at the local level, but is there anything that Congress could be doing right now or the president could be doing right now that would make the housing supply bigger and hence the cost lower?
15: Absolutely. I mean, the Road to Housing Act contains within it some good provisions. This was a bipartisan piece, and a lot of what the Republicans were pushing for were deregulatory measures, things that cut red tape, including a lot of the unnecessary environmental permitting things and historic preservation permitting that has gotten really out of hand in recent years. All of those provisions should stay in the bill. And when the House now gets the Senate version, they should strip out all of these restrictions on developers and all of these demand-side subsidies and leave those good parts in. And a good model for this is the executive order that the White House issued last week after a lot of this outrage about what was in the Senate bill was coming out. The White House issued a whole slew of deregulatory measures on housing that are all pushing in the right direction of saying, let's make it easier for people to build a house in America and sell it to an American family for a good price.
0: Well, let's hope so. That's Jace White from Advancing American Freedom. Jace, thank you very much. I appreciate the time.

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5: President Trump is making an announcement on American nuclear innovation at the White House at this hour. It comes after the U.S. and Saudi Arabia reached an agreement on a nuclear deal to use American technology to build nuclear reactors in the kingdom. However, Trump said final approval of that deal is conditioned on Saudi Arabia joining the Abraham Accords to help normalize relations with Israel. Triple-digit temperatures are expected all the way from Texas to North Dakota starting this weekend. A massive heat dome will send daytime highs above 110 degrees in Phoenix, while Texas and much of the interior southwest will likely be over 100. Forecasters say highs near or above 100 will be possible in the Dakotas and Minneapolis. President Trump does not believe Russia and China are playing an active role in the U.S. conflict with Iran. In a post on Truth Social, he said both China and Russia have told him they would not sell weapons to Iran. The post appears to contradict previous statements from Secretary of War Pete Hegseth, who told lawmakers that Russia and China are enabling Iran. A school shooter charged with the death of four people in Georgia has pleaded guilty. Wendy Swanson has more.
6: Colt Gray killed two students and two teachers in 2024 at Appalachie High School in Winder. Nine others were also injured in the mass shooting. He originally pleaded not guilty to the charges, but said recently he would be changing his plea. The plea was non-negotiated by prosecutors and nothing was offered to Gray for pleading guilty. After he pleaded, victim impact statements were read in the courtroom. Gray's father, Colin Gray, was previously convicted of second-degree murder and other charges for providing his son with the fire arm used in the shooting. I'm Wendy Swanson.
5: LeBron James is signing with the Philadelphia 76ers. He made the announcement today on X. ESPN says it's a two-year deal worth $8 million. James said he was pretty sure that he played his last game this season, but after some thought, he believes he can help bring a championship back to the city of Philadelphia. I'm Chris Caraggio.
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6: Welcome back to the Lars Larson Show. It's a Wednesday, and this is a strange question. Can you imagine? The Democrats say we have to have an income tax from the state of Washington that starts with Washington with no income tax at all and puts Washington State 8th in the country for the highest income taxes in America. And why do they want that income tax on rich people only, for starters? They say because we have to fully fund education. And then very quickly after getting that thing approved, they then turn around and say, now that we've raised all that money for education, now we have to cut education. Now, if you think that sounds like a strange story, so do I. Vicki Murray is director of the Center for Education and the Paul Locke Research Fellow for Education at the Washington Policy Center. Vicki, welcome back to the program.
7: Thanks so much. It's great to be here.
6: Have I inaccurately described what it was the Democrats did in passing this gigantic income tax for education and then turning around and cutting education the very next day?
7: No. Welcome to Olympia, where the whiplash is. That's exactly what happened.
6: So explain to my audience how this came about. So the same people who approved a brand new income tax, but only for rich people for now, although I've told my audience that I think it's going to be on average wage earners very, very quickly when they run out of rich people. How is it that they said this was for funding education, but then they cut $1 billion from education the next day?
7: Well, you have to understand that we have a budget deficit now. So the cure is an income tax, you know, on the rich, quote unquote, for now. So those of us of a certain age might remember Wimpy from the classic Popeye cartoon.
6: I'll gladly pay you Tuesday
7: for a hamburger today. Well, Washington school children are the hamburger, and Tuesday is maybe possibly 2028. That's when the money will come. But for now, over the next 4 years, we have to cut a little over $1 billion in education programming. And the sorts of programming, there are certain things in education that we fund that I wouldn't mind seeing cut, but we're talking about transition to kindergarten programs for children who aren't quite ready for kindergarten yet. The Running Start program that allows high school students to earn college credit in high school. So these are some of the few common sense programs we have. Let's cut those.
6: Well, in fact,
7: what's going on.
6: I'd be completely in favor of that, Vicki. In fact, I've been telling my audience that while it used to be that you couldn't use Mississippi as an example of anything but bad for education, in the last decade or so, they have improved dramatically. And one of the ways they did it, with a population about half that of the state of Washington and nearly that, three quarters of that of the state of Oregon, Mississippi puts a minor amount of money into coaching. Into tutoring for kids, and they managed to get them up to speed in most cases, and they've now become one of the go-to examples of this is how you do education. Washington State could be doing that, but it doesn't have to cost the kind of money that things seem to always cost in Oregon and Washington.
7: No, absolutely.

0: Absolutely not. And in fact, the sorts of common sense Mississippi reforms have had bipartisan support, and versions of those bills have been introduced for years. A very scaled back version is making its way to the governor's office right now. But again, it's so scaled back, and it's not going to have the impact that we could certainly have if we just emulated what Mississippi is doing. Very common sense reforms.
1: So how are they justifying cutting all this from education right now? And this is actually the nuts and bolts of education they're cutting, rather than cutting all the programs that I think both you and I would agree should be cut. Cut the DEI, cut the CRT, cut all these other frills and all the politicizing inside the classroom, and just focus. Reading, writing, arithmetic, history, science, social studies, things like that. They could do all of that within the money they have already, couldn't they?
0: Well, the justification, well, you would think so, but the justification is for the state income tax is that we want to set education up on a more solid foundation. They really don't emphasize what we're going to be spending on, and there's the problem. Spending more resources is not reform, and Mississippi is getting results because it spends very strategically. We just spend.
1: Yeah, they just spend. Whereas, and again, the Mississippi example, frankly, Vicki, maybe Republicans should try the counter narrative when they say we need to make education funding more stable and more solid. No, let's keep it unstable. And here's the reason. If you hire somebody to do something and you say, and they say, can I do this for you for the next 10 years? You'd say, no, you can do it for me for the next 6 months. And if you're doing a good job, I'll continue you in the job. And if you're doing a bad job, I'm going to send you down the road and hire somebody else. Anything wrong with approaching education that way? Saying we're going to deliberately put you on uncertain funding. If you do a great job, we will continue the funding. If you do a bad job, we're going to cut you all together.
0: Well, I think the practical reality is there are so many special interest groups that would oppose that and make sure that the contracts and benefits and all of that, we can't get that. However, one bill that unfortunately did not advance would simply look at all the programs we have, which programs are working. How much are we spending? What are the results? And, of course, that didn't advance. But when we're in the government bureaucracy, sort of monopoly setting, we don't think of accountability the way regular folks do. What's our return on investment? It's not just more, more, more.
1: No, and in fact, when you have things like reading scores that both in Oregon and Washington show, the majority of kids are not learning to read. The majority of kids are not learning math. The majority of kids are not learning in all these solid ways, you know, these nuts and bolts ways. These aren't the tag programs. They're not the other specialty programs. This is just get the kids out the door with a diploma that actually means something. And when they say, no, we want you to make our funding solid so it can't be taken away when we're doing a bad job, then why would they ever do a good job?
0: And that's the problem. There's no accountability. And there's also, I'd love somebody to show me where buried in the bill, there's a guarantee that any funds that may materialize years down the line are actually required to go to education. It's not. So this is, you know, it's a lot of rhetoric. It sounds good in the here and now, and down the line, who knows what. But that's why I think we should be supporting the federal tax credit scholarship program for K-12 educational expenses for students in public and private schools. We should be able to put our hard-earned federal income tax dollars to work for students and schools we believe in.
1: And frankly, if you let more parents say, I'm not keeping my kids in a failing school system, and the public schools lose a bunch of students, then they've got a doubled incentive. If we lose the kids, we lose the money. Let's go out and do a better job. That is Vicki Murray from the Washington Policy Center.

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0: Welcome back to the Lars Larson Show. Well, Congress is again pushing the Railway Safety Act after the East Palestine derailment. But is the Railway Safety Act really about safety, or does it have a different agenda? I thought we'd ask Patrick McLaughlin, who's a research fellow at the Hoover Institution, visiting research fellow at the Pacific Legal Foundation. Patrick, welcome back.
17: It's good to be back.
0: I've often pointed out to my audience that Congress routinely, and I don't think this is a partisan thing, but they routinely will introduce pieces of legislation with warm, fuzzy names that nobody could be against, like the Railway Safety Act. What is this thing really about?
17: It's mostly politics dressed up as safety. Look, this bill was written, as you said, in response to the East Palestine derailment, but the National Transportation Safety Board itself found that the cause was a mechanical failure, an overheated bearing, and not crew size. Yet one of the headline provisions in this bill is at least two crew members must be on every train. So in that crash in East Palestine, there were actually three. So that part of the bill wouldn't have changed the outcome at all. And that's the broader problem. This bill focuses on inputs, like how many people you have on the train, instead of outcomes, actual safety outcomes, like preventing mechanical failures.
0: And are the crew requirements really about safety, or are they about a sop to the unions?
17: There's no evidence that supports that more crew would make things safer. I've looked at this multiple times in the U.S. There's no statistical evidence that a one-person crew in the U.S. is less safe than a two-person crew across the system. If you look internationally, it's even clearer. In Australia, they're already running fully autonomous freight trains, no crew on board at all, because they built systems with sensors, monitoring, and automation. In Canada, you have one-person crews safely operating under a risk-based regulatory system where if they show that they can operate it safely, the government lets them do it. The real lesson here is it's all about the system and what you put into the system, not the headcount.
0: Is there anything in this bill that would have, say, required the kind of checks that might have detected that overheated bearing or detected maintenance issues that would have headed off the crash?
17: There's some stuff in there that could push in that direction. There's stuff in the bill that would push towards R&D funding, for example, for better detection technologies. There's some better data sharing provisions with first responders. Unfortunately, most of the bill is simply overshadowed with these rigid mandates. mandates to force the railroads to expend more on certain activities without showing that those activities would increase safety. And a side point on that, almost all of the improvements to safety that we've seen in the railroad world since 1980, which are pretty incredible. I can give you some numbers here. In 1980, there were about 8,200 rail accidents, roughly one per hour. By 2020, that number had fallen to 1,600 or so. It's an 80% improvement. And that dramatic improvement, I published a study about 10 years ago that showed that improvement came from the deregulation of the railroad industry. The Staggers Act of 1980 freed up railroads to decide where to invest their capital, whether it was new equipment or track maintenance, developing new technology, as opposed to being told by regulators where to spend things on. And that expenditure of capital is what improves the safety.
0: You mean, Patrick, actually trusting the people who run trains for a living to know where the money is going to be best spent? And people in state legislatures or the U.S. Congress, they don't necessarily know the technology that well. They can hold hearings, they can ask questions, but I would guess that the people who know it best are the people either driving the trains or the people who are running the companies that maintain the trains.
17: Yeah, and they have incredible incentive to maintain not only their equipment, but the safety of their employees. They invest quite a bit in their employees, and they are fully invested in making sure those employees stay safe. I think in the case of this bill, it's clear that the railroads aren't pushing it, and I think we might want to wonder where is this push coming from, and a good rule of thumb in politics is just look at who benefits from it.
0: Well, and then what about the NTSB report that said the decision to vent and burn off the chemicals that were being carried by the train that derailed was mistaken and based on poor communication? Isn't there a standard protocol for handling a crash involving hazardous chemicals, or is there not?
17: That was a case where there's too many cooks in the kitchen, basically. There were multiple regulators who were trying to give input on the decision there. The EPA was involved at various points, the Federal Railroad Administration, and the too many cooks in the kitchen is probably the simplest explanation for the decision that was ultimately regrettable. And this bill might make some improvements in that regard as well. I think the biggest detriment to this bill isn't necessarily dealing with how communication occurs or with how some hazardous material is communicated to first responders, for example, whether it's on the train and where it is on the train. I think the failures of the bill instead are in locking in expenditures on the current technologies that we have, as opposed to letting railroads spend on developing new and better technologies that could have prevented this crash in the first place.
0: And in fact, does it make it even harder for those new and better technologies to come along? I mean, if you tell the railroad, spend a bunch of money on this, you come up with a new way to do it, and then we're going to spend years deciding whether or not to let you use the new and better way because we're more interested in regulating the stuff you're doing already.
17: Yeah, well, you're pointing out a secondary problem, which is they may not even let you use the technology, but the first order problem here is developing the technology right now. And if railroads are instead having to spend relatively more on labor, on crews that aren't improving safety, those are dollars spent that are not spent somewhere else. So necessarily, this would slow down the development of those other technologies. Now, other parts of this bill does lock in some other technologies as well. I shouldn't put it all on the crew side. There's some specific language in other portions that would force, for example, the number of wayside detectors to be fixed at a certain frequency right now. Why decide that frequency? Well, that seems to be fairly arbitrary, and maybe that number could go down. But if we're stuck with that frequency, again, you're forcing expenditures on certain actions and not allowing development of new stuff.
0: Patrick, thank you very much. That's Patrick McLaughlin, who's a research fellow at the Hoover Institution, visiting a research fellow at the Pacific Legal Foundation.

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7: 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Woman one says, "Cold day, huh?" Woman two, "What's that?" Woman one, "Kinda cold today." Woman two, "Yeah, wasn't expecting that." Woman one, "What is it, 47 degrees? Woman two, "No, more like 45. Woman one, yeah, makes sense. At least it's not raining. Woman two, "That would be sad." Woman one, "So sad." Woman two, "The weather." 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
22: Welcome back to the Lars Larson Show. It's a pleasure to be with you. And I couldn't make up stuff as crazy as we actually see in the real news coverage out there. And one of the places we go to on a regular basis is the Center Square, which features today a story about how Seattle wants to put its real-time cop cameras on hold, primarily to protect illegal aliens, although they're calling it generically privacy concerns. I thought we'd get the full explanation from Randy Diamond, who's a reporter at the Center Square and joins me now. Randy, welcome back to the program. How are you?
23: Oh, good. Thank you, Lars.
22: Am I overstating what the Seattle mayor has done? Katie Wilson has come out and said, we're going to pause the expansion of police surveillance cameras because we're concerned about privacy issues. Now, were these issues an issue over the last several years as they've been putting in these cameras to begin with? Or did they only become a privacy issue when ICE began picking up lots of illegal aliens?
23: Well, we also have a new mayor who ran on a platform of expressing concerns about these cameras to begin with. So certainly, Lars, the ICE enforcement plays into it quite a lot. I think you make a very good point.
22: I mean, because one of the things they've talked about doing is having enhanced cameras for the World Cup games. They're going to be played, what, later on this year? So apparently privacy there isn't the concern, but law enforcement or safety and security becomes the concern. Can you help me sort that one out?
23: Well, they actually, for the World Cup, they're making an exception. So they're going to install 26 cameras by Lumen Field where the games will be played in June and July. But Wilson says the cameras won't be turned on unless there's a, quote, credible security threat. And if there's that threat, they will be turned on.
22: Well, during something like the World Cup, isn't there? I mean, it seems like one of those things that's likely to be a target of negative attention. So they're going to leave the cameras turned off until the security threat emerges and then turn them on, but only as long as it takes to resolve the security threat and then turn them off. Does that make sense?
23: That is correct.
22: That's what they're going to do.
23: Well, I mean, I guess it's also the definition of what is a credible security threat, and is that going to be in time, Lars, to prevent the threat if they turn it on, you know, too late? So it's kind of, the devil is in the details in a lot of these things, and we don't know, first of all, what is a credible security threat. And we don't know, kind of the protocol that they're going to go through to turn them on or turn them off. Obviously, there's a lot of geopolitical concerns given World Cup being played, and certainly there could be threats. So you would think they would want to have the potential of having them on if necessary.
22: Well, and in fact, you made the point that, you know, how do you know when it's a threat? And then what do you want to gather? Do you want to gather information? Say if somebody thinks that there's a terrorist group that's casing Lumen Field. Do you say, do we want to turn on the cameras only once something starts to happen or once a threat is phoned in? Or do we want to find out, hey, these people keep showing up in the vicinity of Lumen Field and they appear to be doing casing of this location, perhaps in preparation for a terrorist strike. But if they're not there during what is viewed as a credible threat, then you're not going to have the cameras on to capture their casing of the joint, right?
23: Right. No, I mean, you make a great point. And again, really, the devil is in the details as to, you know, when they would be turned on, what kind of intelligence would they need to, you know, make that determination. It's, it would be ironic if they installed the cameras and there was a credible threat and then they turned them on too late to prevent, you know, anything from happening.
22: I'm talking to Randy Diamond, who's a reporter for the Center Square, and we check out the Center Square from time to time. This doesn't just affect the cameras that are in fixed positions on poles and buildings. It also affects the license plate readers that are apparently installed in hundreds of police vehicles in Seattle.
23: That's true, and also parking enforcement vehicles. She's put a pause on those readers, too. There was a new state law passed in the Washington State Legislature regarding those readers and how they should be regulated. And she's maintaining that she wants to read more about that law before allowing them to continue to operate. I mean, the larger question here, and this has happened at the Seattle City Council meetings, is can you have effective crime prevention without these cameras? And so you have kind of two groups here. You have the some of the poorer sections of Seattle community advocates coming up and talking about high school students being killed by random gunfire and the dangers of the streets, and they're actually pushing for the continuation of these cameras and more cameras. And then you have the perhaps left-leaning groups who feel it's an intrusion on their civil liberties. So they're kind of both trying to get the mayor's attention.
22: This is a year when the state of Washington is passing an income tax. You say, well, have we had an income tax before? No. Well, then how are they going to know when you make enough money to actually qualify to have to pay the income tax? You say, well, they're going to have to take a look at how much money you make, which means at the same time, the state is intruding into everybody's financial, you know, their financial, dealings. How much money do you make? How much do you pay in taxes? How much is your gross overall income? All of that is going to be up for grabs, but the city of Seattle wants to make sure your picture doesn't get taken while you're driving down the road. It just seems a bit ironic to me that they don't seem to care so much about intruding into what most people consider very, very private matters. How much money do you make? How much did you make last year? How much do you pay in taxes? But they care an awful lot about whether or not somebody takes pictures of people when those pictures might actually affect, well, let's say, illegal aliens. That is Randy Diamond. He's a reporter at the Center Square. And you're listening to the Radio Northwest Network.

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1: Welcome back to the Lars Larson Show. It's a pleasure to be with you on a Thursday. If online spaces are pushing people toward violence, where should the accountability begin? To address that, I thought we'd talk to Hudson Crozier, who's a Daily Caller News Foundation reporter, about the story that you've been on top of this from the beginning. Hudson, welcome back to the program.
8: Welcome. Thank you for having me.
1: Tell me about this Wisconsin cultist and how he's targeting Donald Trump. What's going on there?
8: Right. So earlier this month, an 18-year-old named Nikita Kassip, originally from Europe, was sentenced in Wisconsin for murdering his parents because he concocted this idea in his head to get their money and transportation and other resources in order to assassinate President Trump. And what the FBI found after his arrest last year was that there were all of these shadowy online provocateurs who at some point along the way helped convince him that this was something he needed to be doing.
1: Okay, this doesn't sound like something that's necessarily going to ensnare everybody, but I guess if you go out and you push on 100,000 people, you might find a few takers who are going to be willing to do what you tell them to do. Is that the general idea behind this?
8: Well, one person so far has actually been convicted and sentenced for influencing Kassip in some way, and it was this lady named Dallas Humber from California who led a neo-Nazi terrorist group, and she basically went around soliciting people online to commit hate crimes and terrorist attacks. And one of the people her group influenced was this kid but it wasn't just her, though. What I've dug through in my reporting is that the FBI found there was also these foreign figures, including some based in possibly Russia or Ukraine, tied to neo-Nazi terror cells. And Nikita Kassip's motivation in this manifesto he wrote was to kill Trump because he's a so-called Jewish-controlled politician. It's truly one of the most bizarre things I've ever looked at.
1: It sounds like it. And I guess what I was getting at is if you hit enough people up with this kind of request, you're bound to get a taker here and there. How do we guard against this? In all your reporting, did you get some sense of how the online system might help us guard against things like this happening?
8: I mean, I've covered enough things like this, of just particularly senseless violence by young people who spent too much time on the internet, that definitely a common thread was just the unsupervised internet access. It wasn't necessarily that parents are absent, but they're just unmonitored pretty much. And it's just, you would never believe the kinds of dark spaces that young people can slip into when there's not somebody watching over them. In this case, this kid was not only talking to neo-Nazi terror cells in Europe, but he was also immersed in the ideology of this cult called the Order of Nine Angles, which promotes this very bizarre, violent, satanic ideology. So you truly cannot make this stuff up.
1: How old is Nikita Kassip?
8: He is 18 and just got sentenced to life without the possibility of parole.
1: So in other words, he just came up to 18. How long has his indoctrination been going on?
8: That's not clear, although there was a very interesting kind of unnoticed footnote in the FBI's report about him that apparently the FBI had previously visited his family a couple years earlier because of his concerning online activity, but that appears to have not led to anything much until he got to the point of this latest scheme where he murdered his parents as part of a broader plot to kill Trump.
1: I'm talking to Hudson Crozier, who's a Daily Caller News Foundation reporter. So that's the part that sounds the strangest. You have a kid, the kid's doing things online. It draws the attention of the FBI, and they show up at your door and say, we're really concerned about this. And, you know, wouldn't you think most parents would say, fine, then the kid is not going to be online at all. We're going to take some dramatic steps to stop stuff from happening. But apparently they didn't do that, and now they end up dead. Do I have it right?
8: Yes, those are the sorts of things that we never really get answers on, just what the parents did or didn't do or could have done. And the other thing that we usually never get answers on, I've seen this with some school shooting cases, is barely anything happens to these, like I said, online provocateurs who act like devils on their shoulder, convincing them to do these things. In this case, there was that one woman sentenced in connection with this, but you know, the FBI basically traced this to all sorts of people, and we have never heard any updates since. If there's still an investigation into this, what looks like the second foreign plot to assassinate Trump, if you count the Iranian one.
1: Well, if they can track these people down, do they have the legal tools to charge them with a crime? So is it the problem that they can't find them, or that once they find them, they can't charge them with anything? What do we need to change?
8: Well, there is free speech, and then there is still such a thing as aiding and abetting a crime or being a co-conspirator. So that would just depend on a case-by-case basis. But then there might also be the challenge of simply finding them, because these people might, you know, they hide behind keyboards and anonymous usernames all over the world, and sometimes they'll delete things and come up somewhere else or move to another chat. And so these things can be difficult to trace. But again, these are just things that we never really get answers on.
1: No, we really don't. Hudson, it is always a pleasure to have you on the program. Thanks so very much. I appreciate your time.
8: Thank you. Have a good one.
1: Thank you, sir. That's Hudson Crozier. He's a Daily Caller News Foundation reporter about an 18-year-old who's now looking at life in prison because he got involved in something that was aimed at the assassination of Donald Trump, apparently spurred on by people who talked this young man into actually doing this crazy stuff. Glad to have you with me, and always glad to take your phone calls and your emails at 866-HEY-LARS. That's 866-439-5277. 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I'm a collector of challenge coins. I decided we wanted one for the show. Each one of those comes with a personally signed thank you card. And I can tell you this, not a penny of the proceeds goes to me.

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6: President Trump says he hasn't made up his mind yet about restarting major combat operations in Iran. At the White House today, he was asked by reporters about his comments to Axios that he's considering a massive attack on Iran that would be bigger than the strikes conducted during Operation Epic Fury.
7: There's two ways. I mean, it's you can just keep doing exactly what we're doing and take them apart piece by piece. We can do it in a more rapid fashion, which we might do, or we can negotiate with them, which we're also doing right now. I mean, as we speak, we're talking to them.
6: And Trump said he believes Iran is very serious about negotiating. This comes as the U.S. and Iran have renewed attacks against each other. LeBron James says he's signing with the Philadelphia 76ers after weeks of speculation. He made the announcement today on X. ESPN says it's a two-year deal worth $8 million. James said he was pretty sure he played his last game this year, but after some thought, he believes he can help bring a championship back to the city of Philadelphia. The teenager accused of killing two teachers and two students in Georgia has pleaded guilty. Colt Gray opened fire in 2024 at Appalachian High School in Windsor. Nine others were injured in the mass shooting. Gray now faces a minimum sentence of life in prison. South Carolina will lead off the Democrats' 2028 presidential primary calendar. A DNC panel voted today to keep the state first in the nation, rejecting bids from other states. The panel also voted to approve early primaries for Nevada, Michigan, and New Hampshire, with two more states expected to be added. The order of states could determine which candidates get the early momentum. Wall Street is closing mixed as chip stocks extended losses. Intel shares fell 6%, with AMD, Broadcom, and Micron also sliding. Stocks had moved higher earlier in the session, but trading remained volatile as Iran fears weighed on the markets. At the closing bell, the Dow gained 235 points to 51,947. The S&P 500 rose 3 points, and the NASDAQ lost 161 points. I'm Chris Caraggio.
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5: Welcome back to the program. 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
6: Thanks, Lars. It's good to be here.
5: So what's going on with this family medical group, and how does it perhaps illustrate a bigger problem as the big healthcare institutions are gobbling up the little ones?
6: So this is a practice of a family medical practice general practitioners that has existed on the corner of Northeast Knott Street and 33rd. For decades. I think it's been there at least 40 years. We spoke to one of the patients who's been going there for 40 years. It was purchased in 2021 by Optum. Optum is a subsidiary of United Health Group, which is, I'm sure, familiar to your listeners. United Health is one of the traded corporations in the United States, an enormous medical insurer. And Optum, which again, subsidiary of United Health, has been going on something of a buying spree in Oregon, or quietly was doing so in 2019. It bought at least 12 clinics across the state. And the result of that, in many cases, I couldn't tell you the exact number, but most of the clinics that it purchased during that buying spree, it has consolidated or closed completely. The reality is that for many patients, they are now scrambling to find a primary care physician because of this purchase.
5: Okay, because I look, when big companies buy little companies, sometimes you could get some more efficiency out of the operation. But if the efficiency is, well, it'd be better if we just had all the patients, instead of going to their neighborhood clinic, have them come a few miles or a bunch of miles over to a bigger institution somewhere, and then we'll be able to serve all those people for less money. They won't have to lay out as much for real estate, rent, personnel, and all the rest. But if the efficiencies come at the expense of patient care, that's not exactly solving the problem, is it?
6: Yeah, and in this particular case, in the case of Optum, and in the case of other case examples of medical insurers buying practices like this,
5: yeah,
6: the motive may in fact be a little more sinister than that. So I would agree with you that it's not such a bad thing necessarily if a larger health organization purchases a smaller clinic. It doesn't have that field of dreams, family doctor, on the small town vibe that you would like, but it might actually like increase the quality of care, given that you might have more access to specialists and there are more doctors working out of the same office. There's a lot of reasons why consolidation could be useful. But the reality here is that for many of these health insurers, the motive for purchasing these small practices is in fact to gain more information regarding the market rates that the government can pay out for Medicaid.
5: Yep.
6: And to have more access to patient data, and essentially the insurance is the motive rather than running the practice.
5: I mean, Aaron, am I wrong to see that as imagining if someday the biggest auto insurance companies started buying up all the auto repair shops and said, we're going to both provide the insurance and we'll do the repairs on your car, but don't
6: trouble
5: your...
6: No, I think that analogy is...

0: not only fair, it's basically perfect.
1: It's perfect.
0: That's the problem, is that there's a perverse incentive here, right? Like,
1: yep.
0: The reason why a major auto insurer, and I won't name them, but we all know they're advertising because they have geckos and such. The reason why they would want to buy, a small mom and pop repair shop is because then they could refer their own customers to them and get the rates they want. And that seems to be a reason why insurance companies in the healthcare space saw a market opportunity within purchasing and gobbling up and consolidating a bunch of tiny clinics. The problem is that it hasn't always actually worked out how they wanted it to. And so when the profit motive dries up, they tend to just shutter the clinics.
2: And then you're left with no health care. I mean, is this something that's a serious enough problem that we should just say, you're not allowed to do that? In the same way that, say, a big automobile company that uses a lot of steel isn't allowed to own the steel mill, you know, or isn't allowed to, own the other pieces of the supply chain because there's too much opportunity to manipulate that to the benefit of the corporation and to the detriment of the customers.
0: Yeah, I think this is actually a case. And in some ways, I think that this conversation you and I have been fairly like clarifying for me and trying to describe why it is that I find this so problematic. Ultimately, this isn't a question of like, how large should the company be that gives you your doctor? The question is, should the company that gives you your doctor also be the company that is paying out the insurance rates? Is it a perverse incentive for the companies that are paying to also be the companies that are being paid?
2: Well,
0: will that ultimately lead to cheaper care for you? And will that ultimately lead to access to care for you?
2: Cheaper or better, because the other incentive is that there's the other player. The government is in there as well, because so many people are now covered by Medicare and Medicaid. The insurance companies have made tons of money on Medicaid. And you say, okay, how do they do that?
0: For sure.
2: Well, they figure out how to manipulate. Aaron, I can't tell you how many times I've heard from listeners to this show who say, yeah, I went in for my wellness check, and then I saw myself getting paid, dinged for two office visits. And when they checked into it, they said, how come it's two visits? Because I just came in for my wellness check. And they said, well, while you were there, the doctor said, is there anything else that's bugging you? And you say, yeah, my elbow hurts over here. And bing, you get a second visit, or you get a second charge, because the doctor says, I didn't just do a wellness check, I also looked at Lars's elbow. And that counts for a second office visit. And when you manipulate the system that way, you can then say to the insurance, in the case of Medicaid, you can say to the government, hey, this guy got two visits to the office, even though there really weren't two visits. There was just a doctor who said, oh, your elbow hurts, I'll take a look at it.
0: I think that's the case. I think that this is where the governmental part of this comes in, other than regulation, is that there's clearly an incentive to get those sweet reimbursement rates that the government is paying, which again, any time that the incentive for a physician's office is not necessarily to provide you with the most care, but to get you in there more often, that's a bad situation.
2: Absolutely right. That's Aaron Mesh. Aaron is the managing editor at Willamette Week. You can find the story about all this consolidation at WWeek.com.
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0: Welcome back to the Lars Larson Show. Well, a rule that was passed about 50 plus years ago that was meant to ensure equal opportunity for both men and women is now being blamed for cutting back on men's sports in college and capping participation. I thought we'd talk about that with Caleb Trotter, who joins you now, senior attorney at the Pacific Legal Foundation. Caleb, welcome back.
12: Thanks, Lars.
0: Now, as I understood it, Title IX was supposed to ensure equal opportunity. It was not supposed to achieve that equality by simply limiting opportunity for one gender or the other, or was it?
12: No, you have it exactly right, Lars. The Title IX statute, as written in 1972, is very clear that the point of the law is to ensure that students in whatever school activities it may be, not just sports, but that they're treated equally without regard to sex, and that the law is not to be used to favor or disfavor one sex over the other based on mere quotas or representation statistics.
0: Okay, so what are they doing instead that is a twisting of that Title IX promise?
12: Yeah, so what happened a few years after Title IX was enacted, there were regulations, and all this is pretty much unobjectionable, just furthering the intent of this law to make sure that opportunities are being provided equally. But then the Department of, well, at the time it was Health,
0: Education
12: Health and
0: Welfare,
12: Wellness.
0: HEW.
12: Exactly. Before it split into the Department of Health and the Department of Education, they published this policy interpretation. Now, that's not supposed to be binding law or anything, but within that, they said, when specifically considering college sports, one way that a school could show that it's complying with Title IX is to show that it's substantially proportionate on when looking at enrollment versus athletic participation numbers. So what that means is, say a university has its enrollment is 60% female, 40% male. Well, yep. Then that same ratio would have to apply to its sports teams. And now if that meant, all right, now we have to create all these added programs for one sex or the other, that's expensive, that's going to take time, require a bunch of resources and facilities. So an easy way of doing that is to just start cutting teams for the overrepresented sex. And if you look through, I mean, we're talking about decades here. If you look through story after story of college program cut after college program cut, whether that's men's gymnastics, men's wrestling, basically the Olympic sports, you will see Title IX used as a primary explanation. And the reason they're saying that is this policy interpretation that's supposed to be non-binding, but because it was the easiest way to get on the good side of the Department of Education, that was the way that schools have really used compliance. That's how they've achieved compliance under Title IX. But
0: okay, so for example,
12: perversion of the law.
0: Yeah, well, one of the examples, Caleb, was gymnastics teams. So men's gymnastics went from 100 different programs at schools to 12 of them, because it was easier just to cut down on that number than it was to actually make any other adjustments or expand programs?
12: That's right. And to be clear, there was, from over the 70s, the 80s, and the 90s, there was a rapid expansion and significant expansion of teams and opportunities for female athletes. And I think that was needed and necessary. But schools reach a certain point where, you know, there's only so much space, there's only so many dollars, there's only so much interest, that naturally I think a school is going to reach a point where they can't just keep adding. And so, but enrollment rates are changing year to year, they're changing all the time. And so I think looking at just facilities and dollars, universities, mostly universities, it also has been applied to high school sports, but they looked at it, the easy way was to just start cutting opportunities. And that mostly has affected programs for males, but it's also cut opportunities for females as well by manipulating rosters and saying, hey, the crew team can have 70 girls on it, or when we have people graduate, we just won't fill their spots. So it's not only affected men negatively, it's affected men and women athletes.
0: Well, and by the way, Caleb, I can't remember the last time I checked the representation, but I thought I remembered that women actually vastly outnumber men in colleges, and they actually outnumber men when it comes to even finishing college. Is that still the case?
12: Yeah, the schools that I've looked at the last several years, that has certainly been the trend. Kind of the most recent instance of this that I'm aware of is California Baptist University down in Riverside, California. They recently announced they're cutting men's wrestling, men's golf, and men's swimming and diving. And their enrollment is close to 60-40. And when you look at their undergraduate enrollment is 60-40, but their athletes, it's a bit higher than that for men. And when you look at the data on these three men's teams that they're cutting, it results in almost exact proportionality. So it's very clear why they're cutting these three teams, is to get down to this effective quota. And as, you know, women's enrollment has increased, this will only continue to be a pressure point for schools. And so that's why we have asked the Department of Education to do away with it.
0: Well, and let me ask you, Caleb, would this, since it all came out of a legal opinion anyway, not out of an act of Congress or an actual rule, could they fix this by having a new opinion written out of the Trump administration that reinterpreted what it takes to comply?
12: They absolutely could, Lars, but what we think is even easier, and this is one of the key points of our petition, is because this is just a non-binding guidance interpretation as a matter of law,
0: yeah,
12: the Department of Education could just say, okay, we rescind this. This is no longer our interpretation, and it no longer has any force, even if it's just non-binding. And that's what we've asked them to do, so this wouldn't require any kind of lengthy or complicated rulemaking process. They could just decide that, yes, we agree, this having sex-based quotas is not the law and it should be repealed. And we're hopeful that under this administration that is the path that they will take.
0: Caleb, thanks very much. That's Caleb Trotter, senior attorney at the Pacific Legal Foundation.

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17: Welcome back to the Lars Larson Show. It's a pleasure to be with you. I'm glad to get to your phone calls and emails at 866-HEY-LARS. You know, Washington State just passed a labor law that covers domestic workers in private homes. Is the state protecting workers or turning everyday household help into a kind of legal minefield? I thought we'd check in with Elizabeth New, who's director and policy analyst of the Washington Policy Center. Elizabeth, I wasn't familiar with this change. What is it they're doing?
18: Oh, dear. All right. So new protections have come into force for domestic workers, what are called domestic workers in the state, and they'll take effect in 2027. The policy idea has been around for about 5 years now, and Seattle passed a similar law in 2018. And while a state agency is supposed to provide clear guidance for people who hire people to do work around their house, and provide a model contract for those people, I'm super eager to see it because right now it's super confusing. The bill overreaches into voluntary work exchanges, ones that are even meant to be limited, informal work arrangements, or add up to as few as 4 hours a month. Yeah. After researching this, I would not feel comfortable hiring an after-school caregiver for my kids or a gardener or a housekeeper who comes regularly or once in a while outside of an agency with this law. So I think what's going to happen is we're going to be seeing more people hire odd jobs around the house through official agencies rather than giving work to someone on the block who wants it.
17: Now, Elizabeth, is that because if you call an agency, I'm just going to pick one out of the sky that I happen to know the name of. I don't do business with them, Merrymaids. So you say, I need somebody to come and clean my mom's house once a week. And if my mom was still around, and Merrymaids says, okay, we'll do it. If I do it through a company like that, then I'm not covered by this, but they're covered by it, right?
18: Right. The hiring entity is responsible for all the tax obligations, all the written agreements, all that sort of thing. And what you have here is a law extending into living rooms. You know, you're having people, if they are going to hire someone who wants to do 4 hours of gardening every once in a while, you're having to provide them a written agreement. You're having to provide them minimum wage, overtime pay if ever applicable. You're having to give them termination warnings, even if it was meant to be temporary work. And the thing is, you know, even though the supporters of this law say, oh, casual workers, it doesn't apply to them, it's hard to know what a casual worker is with this law. It is not clear. And if someone is dissatisfied with the work arrangement that went down, they can have a private right of action. They can seek investigation through L&I. I think the state needs to do a lot of education around this new requirement because I think the people who hear about it are going to be completely confused and deterred from hiring their own odd, handy job around the neighborhood or even babysitting or caregiving after school. And I think that people who don't know the law are just open to a lot of risk.
17: Okay, because Elizabeth, I used to make, I mean, when I was a kid, I made a lot of money, at least at that time, I considered a lot of money, and probably not today, but I mowed a lot of lawns. So if I made a deal with somebody down the street and said, hey, I'll come mow your lawn every week. And if the guy said, well, how much? And I said, okay, it'd probably take me an hour. I'll do minimum wage. Well, that's going to be $17. But if I do 4 hours of that in a month, then that homeowner is constrained by this new law, House Bill 2555, says he has to give me a written agreement. He has to give me 4.5 the lawn. Then he has to pay me more. Those are all going to apply to things like a once a week, a 1 hour lawn mowing job?
18: No, you know, the overtime thing would come into effect if you work more than 40 hours, I think.
17: Okay.
18: In a week.
17: Yeah.
18: But hold on,
17: minimum wage, Elizabeth, if I tell the guy, yeah, it'll probably take me an hour. And most days it takes me an hour. And then one weekend it takes me an hour and a half because, I don't know, the grass is a little wet. And it takes me an hour and a half. He has to pay me the extra half an hour, doesn't he?
18: I think that's the confusion this law causes. It will depend on whether he's considered a domestic worker, which is defined by how regular the service is happening, and if it's 4 hours or more a month. I'm pretty sure it would be what qualifies him as one.
17: I mean, if it's once a week mowing the lawn from May all the way through October,
18: that's
17: a regular thing. I'm doing it once a week, and then it's more than four, unless you happen to have four fewer than, and you don't have any month, even February, with fewer than four weekends. So I mow the lawn four times. It takes me an hour each. I'm covered by the law.
18: 4 hours.
17: Wow.
18: Yeah, and that's the confusion that, you know, so my advice to people, if once this law comes into, goes into effect, of course, to look at the state guidance around this, but also to make sure you have a written agreement with these people that you're hiring. And this is just a bummer for workers and employers. It changes what an independent contractor is. A lot of independent contractors or workers down the street, on your block, and you benefit from these flexible work arrangements. And those aren't going to be a thing anymore.
17: Well, let me ask you this. What is the anti-retaliation protection? What is that?
18: That means that if you were to let somebody go, this is my read of the law, if you were to let someone go within 90 days of them, like, saying to Ellen and I, I'm not getting paid what I'm worth, or I'm not getting overtime or whatever, that you could face consequences in addition to the ones you're already going to face.
17: Hold on. I hire the kid to mow my lawn, and he does a bad job two weekends in a row. And I said, you know what? You're just not doing the job the way I want you to do it. So I'm going to let you go. I don't want you to mow the lawn. I'll find somebody else. That's considered retaliation?
18: I'm not sure about that, but I know that if it's a regular work schedule in which he works more than 4 hours a month, you need to provide a termination notice.
17: Because, Elizabeth, it sounds like if you hire the kid in May and he's really enjoying making the extra money, but by the middle of summer, when other things are more on his agenda than, say, mm-hmm. showing up and mowing and doing a good job, that when you go to fire him and say you've done a bad job the last couple of weeks, he gets two more weeks of doing a bad job at full pay before you can let him go. This is the insanity of Olympia and Salem. You got the Lars Larson Show.

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15: Lars Larson Show. I've been looking forward to talking to our friend Brian Haywood. I have to say, he's the guy who has produced some of the most valuable initiative petitions put in front of Washington state voters over the last several years. And he's been a driving force against some of the bad things that are happening in Washington. And he calls in early as a guest. So, Mr. Haywood, welcome back.
16: Thank you, sir. It's good to meet you.
15: I want to know, are Washington lawmakers finally admitting that high taxes are driving all the successful wealth creators out of the state of Washington?
16: Well, it certainly seems like it's coming out of one side of their mouth, while at the other side they're pretending like they don't know what the left side of their mouth is saying. So,
15: I mean, because you've got both the so-called millionaire tax. It was a billionaire tax. Now it's a millionaire tax. I expect it's going to be a 100,000-air tax not too long. Am I wrong in assuming that that's the direction they're going?
16: Well, it's clear. They've already admitted it. I mean, Jamie Peterson is the poster child on this one with his let's go back to the they voted for one of the initiatives that you just mentioned. We had an initiative to make it illegal to do any kind of income tax here in the state at a state, county, or city level. And a huge majority of the legislature voted for it in 2024. And then Jamie Peterson came out and said, well, don't put too much stock in that. It's a pie crust promise, like Mary Poppins said, easily made, easily broken. So one, he's already said, we're going to do that. We're going to break it. And then you heard Larry Springer, maybe my representative up in Redmond area, said, well, yeah, you shouldn't trust them. Of course they're going to bring it down to everybody else.
15: Because they're going to drive all the... I mean, I've made the point to my audience that for most people, pulling up stakes and moving your entire family out of the state to somewhere else is almost economically impossible for people, or very, very difficult. But for people with money, they can easily relocate. And an awful lot of the name brand folks, people like Bezos and Gates and others, have said, nah, we're out of here. And in fact, I just noticed that Zuckerberg is leaving California for Florida, probably driven by some of the same incentives.
16: Yeah, he wants to be close to Jeff Bezos' mom, I think, is why he's going.
15: Oh, you guys operate in a whole different sphere than I do. And then you've got the death tax, the death tax that they want to have, right?
16: Literally the killer, right? Literally the killer. And I think that one's actually kind of funny on two ways, because one, you had Mr. Nick Hanauer, who...
15: Hold on, Brian. You asserted something about Hanauer. I want to know, is it true that Hanauer, who keeps pushing high taxes in the state of Washington, isn't really a Washington resident?
16: So I don't know if he's moved yet. He's been out there, and his people have denied it. But I have seen with my own eyes visual evidence that he changed his status at the Seattle Tennis Club to non-resident member. And the reason that's really important, the reason that is something to pay attention to, is that those who saw what happened in California realized that the state of California would go after anybody. If they had a club membership in the state, if they used a barber in the state, whatever, California would go after them. So one of the first things you have to do is begin to establish that you're not a resident here. And there's several clubs in Washington State, in Seattle, that cater to this sort of uber wealthy, who have created this non-resident status that their members can still be a member, but pay a different fee and not be actually a local. So I know that's true. I don't know if he's moved yet, but he's certainly in the process of it. And he's got 2 years to make it happen if this income tax bill gets passed.
15: Because if you don't do it in those 2 years and the tax passes, then the state of Washington is going to try and claw your money back, even if you've already physically escaped the state, right?
16: That's right. That's right. And you put it all together. I mean, the capital gains tax, the income tax, and then the death tax that you were talking about, 35%. Oh, and which they're now sneakily going, oh, hey, we're going to push that back down to 20%. Because as you were saying earlier, they realize so many people are moving out that revenue is actually going down, because they made the tax rate so high. So they're lowering that. And I think there's a whole nother topic there. I think that's really, Microsoft cut a deal, Brad Smith cut a deal that sort of screws the rest of us here, which is not cool.
15: What kind of deal did he cut? The cut to avoid that for his own personal purposes?
16: I think there was a combination of things that were happening. I actually think it was dumb. I think the Democrats were going to do it anyway. But I think they did. First, they said, we're going to do a statewide payroll tax, and that hits Microsoft hard. And then they said, so they sort of make this threat, and there was a movement among the business communities to try to fight the thing. And I think that what happened is they got the statewide payroll tax got eliminated. It's no longer a threat to them, suddenly, miraculously. They also got a big, in this income tax, there's a big B&O tax that they're paying right now,
15: yep,
16: which will get expired early in 2028 rather than 2029. And it'll probably be, the estimates are, within the own words of the legislature, about $800 million in savings to the big, big, super huge corporations. So while they're taxing rich people, they're giving big, rich corporations a huge tax cut. And then the third thing was moving the death facts from 35% back down to 20%. All this happened in this very sneaky, very short amount of time without any discussion. The bills just got introduced. It just suddenly happened. And then suddenly you don't hear anything from the big guys. And that's the unspoken secret, or maybe it's spoken secret in Olympia, from what I've heard, is that this deal was cut.
15: Brian, thank you very much. That's Brian Haywood. He's the founder of Let's Go Washington. And when you talk about putting your money where your mouth is, yeah, he's put millions of dollars of his own money into things that fight for the rights of parents, fight for the rights of children, fight for the rights of ordinary taxpayers. And I think you should take his warning seriously. They're going to push the wealthiest people out of the state. They're going to impose taxes. And when Olympia decides we can't get enough from those who make over $1 million a year, you know, the next group they come after, everybody else. And they'll want to impose an income tax, whether you like it or not. Back in a moment.

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6: President Trump says he's still deciding if he'll restart major combat operations in Iran. Trump was asked by reporters at the White House today about his comments to Axios that he's considering a massive attack on Iran. Trump said he hasn't decided yet, adding, "We're talking to Iran right now." He says he believes Iran is very serious about negotiating. This as the U.S. and Iran have renewed attacks against each other. Iran's now claiming new drone strikes against U.S. military facilities in Bahrain, Jordan, and Kuwait.
7: A series of explosions were heard on Friday near a military base in northern Iraq that hosts American forces. A video posted on X by Kurdish broadcaster Rudaz shows at least one drone being intercepted. The attacks came hours after the U.S. military said it completed a 13th consecutive night of strikes on Iran. I'm Monica Nelson.
6: Basketball star LeBron James has chosen the Philadelphia 76ers to perhaps be the final NBA team he plays for. He made the announcement on X. ESPN says it's a two-year deal worth $8 million. James had said he was pretty sure he'd played his last game. But after some thought, he writes, he believes he could help bring a championship back to the city of Philadelphia. And James thanked the city of Los Angeles, where he just spent the last eight seasons playing for the Lakers, winning the NBA title in 2020. A rescheduled White House Correspondents' Dinner is set for tonight after an assassination attempt caused the cancellation of the original April event. The venue's been moved to the Waldorf Astoria in Washington, D.C. instead of the Washington Hilton. There's also a shorter guest list, and the Secret Service has said there'll be enhanced security for tonight's event. Charges against 31-year-old Cole Allen of California are still in a pretrial phase. Allen's accused of sprinting through security at the original dinner with guns and knives in what prosecutors say was an attempt to assassinate Trump and other White House officials. I'm Scott Carr.
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10: 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Is it a sign that people are just bailing on her administration or bailing on her? Also, are we going back to war with Iran? How bad is this going to get? But before we get to any of that, my friends, holy cow, what an overnight in New York. And you wonder how much this has to do with us here. I'm going to tell you. If you tell everybody that somebody is a threat to them, that somebody is a threat to democracy, that somebody is a threat to their person, that somebody is a Nazi, that somebody is a war criminal, are you really surprised when then all of a sudden something really, really bad happens? So for those of you living under a rock, yesterday, a Jewish man was stabbed outside a Jewish center on the Upper West Side of Manhattan. I happen to know this building pretty well because I actually used to teach in that building years and years and years ago. And what happened was this man was coming out of the building. This guy, according to witnesses, yells, "Allahu Akbar," and then stabs him in the chest with a screwdriver. He then also stabs a nearby Asian man. Did he assume he was Jewish too? Or did he just say, well, you're near a synagogue, so that's guilty by association? Now, CNN covered this story. They left out a few things. Tell me if you can figure out what they left out.
11: In New York, police are investigating whether two stabbings are hate crimes. Officials say a 51-year-old man stabbed an Asian man and a Jewish man multiple times. Police say the attacks happened yesterday afternoon and were completely unprovoked. They say mental health may have been a factor in all this, but a scary situation there.
10: Mental health may have been a factor. The dude yelled out, "Allahu Akbar." Now, by the way, Allahu Akbar does not mean God is great. Allahu Akbar means my God is better than your God. That's what Allahu Akbar means. Was this a homeless person going crazy? Or was this somebody who's been radicalized to Islam? We don't know yet. We know the suspect was taken into custody. Now, this is literally 36 hours after Zoran Mamdani's little video. Zoran Mamdani, the jihadi mayor of New York, his video where he says that we should resist Bibi Netanyahu and Israel with every tool available.
12: Well, we cannot end the genocide on our own. We can decide whether our silence will become another weapon. And we can examine every tool we have

Twitch is an online video streaming platform which is popular with the gamer types. He canceled it after this event. Why? Because the first question he's going to get asked is, do you regret your comments about Israel? Do you regret your comments about Netanyahu? Do you feel you're responsible for this? Do you feel you have blood in your hands? Any of those questions. If the New York Post is there, he's going to get those questions. If there's anybody from any Jewish outlet there, he's going to get those questions. He might even get those questions from some of the mainstream media. Fox for sure is going to ask those questions. Don't take the fact that he canceled this Twitch stream as a sign that he regrets anything he did. He's got no regrets whatsoever. In fact, he's constantly doubling down on this stuff. He's just waiting for the heat to die down. And he'll switch topics to something else immediately. Because Zohar Mamdani knows what President Trump knows. There's no such thing as bad PR. And as long as people are talking about you, they're going to keep talking about you, and you're building name recognition. If you're in the conversation, you're what people are talking about, there's no such thing as bad PR. Look, Michael Jackson sold more albums while he was on trial for child molestation than he did at the height of his actual career. His record sales went up. So Mamdani is not worried about this. Mamdani is not upset about this. And in fact, he's doubling down on all of it. According to the New York Post, Mayor Zohar Mamdani is telling New Yorkers to take to the streets to protest Bibi Netanyahu when he visits New York. Now, I said this was going to happen. I said, watch what's going to happen. He's going to say, because he can't arrest Bibi Netanyahu, oh, we should all go out there and protest. And he's going to be one of the speakers at the protest. Just watch. That's what's going to happen. According to the New York Post, the NYPD is furious that he's doing this because now you are radicalizing all the crazies and telling them you're encouraging them to go protest. So now the NYPD has to deal with a whole bunch of violent anti-cop, anti-ICE, anti-Jewish protesters that have Hamas tendencies. So now they're mad because they had enough problems during the NBA finals when you didn't have jihadis and you still had people who are Knicks fans lighting buses on fire and tearing things down. So what do you think's going to happen when you rev up all the psychopaths that were protesting in New York for 2.5 years who are mad because Mamdani didn't keep his promise? So because he didn't keep his promise to arrest Bibi Netanyahu, now they're going to be even more enraged and more prone to violence. Quote, the mayor's activist posturing puts police officers on the street in a terrible position, said NYPD Police Benevolent Association President Patrick Hendry. He said protests against the UN General Assembly are nothing new. But when the mayor of the city is actively calling for demonstrations, violent agitators will assume they have permission to cause as much havoc as possible. Those same agitators know that the NYPD's protest response is already hamstrung by the dangerous lawsuit settlement the city signed over the PBA's opposition. The mayor's heated rhetoric could be enough to push demonstrations over the edge into chaos. There's a group within our lifetime run by a woman named Nardine Kerswamy. And you may say, that sounds kind of familiar. Of course it does. She is the lunatic woman wrapped in a keffiyeh who is always out there not calling for end to apartheid or end to occupation, the usual stuff, but literally celebrating Hamas. That's what her group does. When they see Jews in the streets, they assault them. That's what they do. So now you're going to have these psychos outside the UN. You're going to have these lunatics thinking they can do whatever they want because they know Zohar Mamdani agrees with them and is on their side. So they're going to feel like they have a license to destroy, to do whatever they want. And the cops are admitting they cannot keep up with this at all. Zohar Mamdani has blood on his hands. But he realizes, you know, he's going to get a lot of questions about this. He's going to have a press conference eventually.

But in the meantime, let's change the conversation. Let's completely change the conversation. So what does he post on social media? If you have a second home in New York City worth more than $5 million, check your mailbox when you're back in the five boroughs, because you've got mail. Today, we sent notification letters to property owners, letting them know that our new pied-à-terre tax is coming soon. The best city in the world deserves the best parks, libraries, schools in the world. That's only possible when we all pay our fair share. So you're bragging about your tax that's chasing wealth out of your city. The last time you filmed a video in front of a guy's penthouse that cost $238 million, he said he was canceling his $6 billion construction project in New York and shifting operations to Miami. How much more of this do you want? It is by design. No different than with Starbucks, Amazon, T-Mobile, any of the companies here in Washington. This is by design. He is bragging about this, and he knows the heat he's going to take, but he doesn't care because it keeps him in the conversation. He's going to keep doubling down, tripling down, quadrupling down on all this insanity. He doesn't care if he destroys the greatest city in New York. He doesn't care if he destroys its economy. This is by design. This is by design. There's somebody around here in the office who gives me a hard time claiming I'm just anti-Islam, anti-Muslim on anything. And I just kind of sit there and smile while this guy says this kind of stuff because he has no idea how I grew up. He has no idea that in the Hoffman home, our two closest friends down the block for me and my brother were two kids named Sajid and Saad. Sajid and Saad were two Muslim kids. You know what we used to love doing together? Playing Nintendo. You know what we used to love doing together? Playing Contra. Up, up, down, down, left, right, B-A, B-A, select start, the Konami code, which gets you unlimited weapons and 30 lives in Contra. That's what we did. We also loved Double Dragon 2. I know some of you are going, I love Double Dragon 2. Still the best game on the original Nintendo. Double Dragon 2, not Double Dragon 1. It was the best one. Well, here's the thing. We did that all the time. And we used to teach them about baseball. And they taught us cricket, which is how I know cricket is a stupid game. But I used to play cricket with my Muslim friends because that was very popular with them. They love the cricket. And they said, we're going to teach you this game. It's just like the baseball. And I said, this is nothing like the baseball. This is stupid. It's like that game you play in recess running bases, but you got this big bat thing and you unlimited runs. It's stupid. It's a stupid game. It's very silly. Go watch that movie, Million Dollar Arm. You want to learn more about it. It's stupid, stupid game. But this is how I spent my childhood. In fact, you want the funnier thing about this? My mom is friends with their mom. Now, kosher is stricter than halal, which is the Muslim version of kosher. So Muslims can go by kosher symbols for their food. We cannot go by their symbols for their food. So I can't go up to a halal shawarma place and eat their food, but they can go up to a kosher shawarma place and eat our food and have no problems. My mom and their mom used to discuss kosher food, recipes, what symbols are kosher on packaging. Can you go by this local kosher agency? Can you not go by this? So when that person in the office says, oh, Ari, you're just anti-Muslim, I have no idea what they are talking about. In fact, I know it probably better than a lot of people because I've actually read parts of the Quran. I don't want to tell you that I've read the whole thing. But there are those who are moderate Muslims. There are those who go, we believe in this, and we believe in Allah, and we believe in the prophets, and we believe in this stuff. And then there are some who believe in the most extreme version of that. Now, the most extreme version of that is what I believe Zoran Mamdani is after. Why do I think that? He swore in on a Quran. That's what you swore in on. It wasn't virtue signaling. If you take the Quran literally, it is antithetical to American law. It is antithetical to American values. Some of the things it believes in are government enforcement of Islamic law, legal
inequality between Muslims and non-Muslims. In fact, this still exists places in the world where if you are a non-Muslim living in a Muslim country, things ain't so great for you just by discrimination. I love that the left is all in on Hamas and stuff because they believe in the most extreme version of this. Punishments for any type of blasphemy at all. At all. Women have almost zero rights in the most extreme version of this thing. Restrictions on speech. Restrictions on religion. You don't get to be a public official if you're not Muslim. Everything here violates the U.S. Constitution. All of it does. All of this does. And yet, that's what Zohr Mamdani swore in on. It is no different than crossing your fingers behind your back and not actually meaning what you're saying. How can you take your oath to uphold the Constitution on something that is contrary to the Constitution? This is by design. People like Zohran Mamdani, and by that I mean communist jihadis, I don't mean Muslim, I mean communist jihadis, believe that America is evil and we have to destroy it. And they are literally trying to do that. Why else would you propose economically suicidal plans? Why else would you attack America's greatest ally? Why else would you try to arrange meetings with Iran, who we are in an active state of war with? Why else would you prioritize illegal immigrants over the citizens of this country? Why else would you prioritize crime? Why would you prioritize drug addicts? Because you're actively trying to destroy the greatest city in the U.S., which is New York. You are trying to destroy the center of capitalism because you think capitalism is evil. And you've got all these mini Mamdanis across the U.S., some of them long predated him. You think Shama Sawant's any different? Shama Sawant wanted the exact same thing, to destroy our beautiful Seattle. And she was successful. Minimum wages increases that destroyed businesses, defund the police, tax Amazon. She got everything she wanted. And look what it did to our city. She literally got everything that she wanted. More and more, I am acknowledging that what is happening in New York and what is happening in Washington, what is happening in Olympia, what is happening in Seattle is by design because they truly hate America that much. And that's what we are watching happen. We have the elections coming up. I have my voter's guide available at KVI.com. You can check it out over there if you need some suggestions. But when you look at the races, and I know we have some Democrats listening to this show, those of you who vote blue no matter who, you're not voting blue no matter who. Some of the people who have a D next to their name are not actually Democrats. Zohran Mamdani, admittedly not a Democrat. Katie Wilson, admittedly not a Democrat. They are socialists. They are communists. They are Marxists. They are jihadis. And they freely say that. They just know if they have the D next to their name, dumb voters will vote for them. To my moderate Democrat friends, you are not voting for a Democrat if you vote for some of these people. You are voting for somebody who wants to destroy the United States. They admit it. They know that if they have that D next to their name, people will just vote for them. My Democrat friends, if you have some questions about who these people are, feel free to reach out to me. I did an interview with NPR this morning, KUOW. Did an interview with them about my voter's guide. Had a lovely conversation about this aspect of things. As soon as it airs, we'll tell you all about it and send some links to it. I'm happy to discuss these things with anybody. But that's why you have to pay attention to what's in your voter's guide. Because so many of these people are just saying, we want to tear down the United States. We want to tear down capitalism. And you need to see who they are because there's plenty of them here in Washington.
Speaking of the socialists who want to destroy our economy, my friends, up next, Katie Wilson is losing staff members left and right from her administration. The next one's a really high-profile one that's leaving. Give you all details when we come back. 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
11: Once again, Seattle is in the national news, and it's for all the wrong reasons. Seattle Mayor Katie Wilson, her press secretary, is leaving City Hall after less than 7 months on the job. This is yet another example of her staff bailing on her. So who's leaving this time? Who is this person who's in charge of her communications? This is a person named Sage Wilson. Let me give you a little peek behind the curtain about how things work for a conservative radio host here in Seattle. This started under Bruce Harrell. Jay Inslee's office, when I would email them for comment, they would get back to me. It would be snarky. It would be obnoxious. It would be mean every single time, but they would get back to me. They really, truly did. Bruce Harrell's office, former mayor of Seattle, did something new. If I don't like you, I ain't going to talk to you. If you oppose this administration, I ain't going to talk to you. And they never gave out interviews. And you know what ticked me off even more than that? When Bruce Harrell was running for mayor, I walk into a coffee shop and guess who was there? Bruce Harrell. And he's got a little crowd around him, and I wait and I wait and I wait. And he knows me from beforehand. He does not like me. He knows me from beforehand. And I say, he wasn't a council member. I just said, Mr. Harrell. That's what I said. I said, Mr. Harrell, Ari Hoffman would love to have you on my show. And he says, come with me. He says, come with me. And we walk outside the Starbucks. And he gets really mad at me about something I had said about him. And I go, okay, I apologize for that, even though I didn't really care. Would you like to come on the show? And he goes, well, you know what happens if I go on the show. They're going to tag me with being conservative because I'm talking to you. And I said, how about right after you get elected? And he said, yeah, well, after we win this thing, I will come on your show. You ever hear an interview between me and Bruce Harrell? He's a liar. He lies. I knew he was lying. I knew that's what would happen. He lied. And he refused to come on the show for 4 years. So what I did was I filed a public disclosure request to see if he had some kind of blacklist. Turns out he did. It's all the names you know. All the people you know, all the people you follow, all the people you listen to. If you're a fan of this show, yep, didn't want to talk to Jonathan Cho, didn't want to talk to a whole bunch of other people just like me. Because then you don't have to be accountable to anybody. And I think that actually hurt Bruce Harrell in the long run. One, he wasn't good at being challenged on anything. He just surrounded himself with yes people. Two, looked like a coward. And three, didn't get his message out to a lot of people. So when he was running for office and he said, I want support from the conservatives, we're like, pound sand. You're trying to sound like Katie Wilson or to beat Katie Wilson. Ain't going to work for you. Word of caution, by the way, for Adam Smith, who's doing the exact same thing right now. Not very smart. He's probably still going to win this thing, but not a smart move because it's going to cost you a lot of friends. Sage Wilson is the person you email when you want something out of the mayor's office. So I said, you know what? Turn over a new leaf. Let's give it a go. And when Katie Wilson first got elected, I said, all right, I don't like the mayor very much, but let's have a very candid conversation. Let's have her on the show. Email Sage Wilson. Crickets. Nothing. Never got back to me. Never got back to me. Never got back to me on anything. How do I know this is deliberate? Sage Wilson was out of the office for a week a couple months ago. And there was a fill-in. And apparently the fill-in wasn't briefed on the fact that there was a blacklist. So the fill-in was actually answering my emails. Had lovely conversations. It was very benign stuff. And then the second Sage Wilson is back. Drop the hammer. We're not getting back to anybody anymore. So now Sage Wilson is gone. Now let's be real about Sage Wilson. Sage Wilson's tenure was a disaster. You have Katie Wilson making problem after problem after problem, gaffe after gaffe after gaffe. Because she's terrible at this. Because there's not a lot going on. Not a lot going on. But also they weren't briefed on. If you run away from the media, they don't like that very much, especially the mainstream media, which is basically our cheerleading section. So feed them a little something and keep them in the dark and you can keep them happy. But do you remember the kinds of things they have done? The kinds of things they've done where, you know, walking away from Chris Daniels, that's a big no-no, right?
12: I wouldn't be an excellent reporter if I didn't ask you. It's been an eventful week, and I think people are concerned about you. How do you feel after Tuesday, after what happened, what transpired?
13: I'm doing great. You know, got a great team supporting me, and I'll just say, you know, we don't have any indication that that shooting was targeted or anything like that. So I think it's a reminder of how much work we have to do as a city on gun violence, but I'm doing fine.
12: And the last question would be related to that, you know, I talked to people in that neighborhood who said that, hold on, it's just one last question. People in that community who are concerned that there's been rising gun violence and that there should be more surveillance cameras and that kind of thing, that's obviously been an issue that you weighed in on. Does that change it? Does that change your perspective at all?
13: Let's keep it on.
12: But does that change your perspective at all on the issue of surveillance cameras based on what you went through on Tuesday?
13: So we... Yeah.
12: appreciate it, but let's keep it on top of it, okay? She's about to answer the question, though. Okay. I mean, it looks worse when you jump in like that.
14: I'm sorry. I specifically said to keep it on topic.
12: Okay. Yeah. But I also have to ask the questions that people want to have answered.
14: Maybe we can set up a different time for that.
12: But the mayor's a busy person.
14: I understand.
12: We can set up with Sage.
15: Yeah, we'll text Sage.
12: Well, Sage hasn't returned phone calls all week, so.
11: Oh, hey, Sage. So Sage was also freezing out Chris Daniels. Seems like Sage was freezing out anybody in the media who was willing to ask a real question of the mayor. Was freezing literally all of us out. All of us. That's what Sage was doing, which is mind-boggling. Mind-boggling for me. Is anybody surprised by this? Anybody surprised by this at all? So the one who was the architect of this failed strategy that kept getting Katie Wilson into trouble, the one who was the architect of this is now leaving. So basically, you knew Katie Wilson was stupid. You were using her as a sock puppet. And now that you don't think she's useful anymore, you quit. So Sage is the one who orchestrated this mess. And now Sage is the one who's leaving. Katie Wilson didn't know enough to know who she was hiring at the time. Are things going to get better in the mayor's office? Unlikely. I assume that Mayor Fivehead will still have the blacklist in place because she can't handle the tough questions. We'll test it out. We will test it out. Kevin, next week, when I'm in, I don't know what it is. I'll find a question for the mayor's office, something benign, and I'll just see if they get back to me. Something very, very basic. And if they don't, well, that's because they don't want to go on record about anything. They don't want to be challenged on anything. Oh, this is just kind of fun. If it wasn't destroying our city, I'd be having more fun with this. I'd be eating popcorn. But unfortunately, now that the World Cup's over, we see Seattle nature is healing itself. Socialist nature healing itself. The amount of tents I see on the way home every single day just gets infinitely worse. Lots more to discuss as the show continues, my friends. 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
2: 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Yeah, sounds like DC. 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
11: Usually we don't get good news out of the swamp, but we do start with some good news today. The White House Correspondents' Dinner, where President Trump is supposed to be speaking, is going to be happening tonight. This is take two. You might remember somebody tried to assassinate the president at the last one. So this one's going to be at the Waldorf Astoria. Hey, wouldn't it be nice when you could actually have this thing in the big, beautiful ballroom and not have to trust security to random hotels where you have to buy out the whole thing now? It would be a lot cheaper for the American public as well. President Trump said via White House Press Secretary Caroline Leavitt, in April, President Trump promised to finish the job and plan another White House Correspondents Association dinner. And on Friday, he will deliver on that promise. We look forward to a great and fun evening celebrating 250 years of America greatness and a free press. Now, for me, I kind of wanted to see the speech beforehand. This one seems like it's going to be a little bit more kumbaya. Hey, we're all in the same room. We all survived a near-death thing together. I kind of want to see the fire and brimstone version. Do you think we could have like a Trump after dark? A Trump uncensored? That's like every day with him. But I kind of want to see the draft of that first speech. Maybe I'll reach out to the White House after the White House Correspondents' Dinner and say, hey, guys, you giving out the draft of that first speech? I would love to compare them. I would love to compare notes. Those two. Well, you know who's not happy President Trump is in the White House and okay and alive? Nick Brown, Washington Attorney General, who filed another lawsuit against President Trump. What's he mad about this time? Well, let me tell you, my friends, what Nick Brown is mad about. He is mad because I can't. He claims President Trump is jeopardizing counterterrorism funding for Washington. Stop. So Nick Brown wants us to be a sanctuary state, sanctuary city. Remember I told you when Neil Floyd, U.S. attorney, told us the story about how he set up a mayor with Katie Wilson to see how they could work together, and he got ambushed, and Bob Ferguson showed up, and Nick Brown showed up, and everybody showed up saying how they were going to keep Washington a sanctuary state. So you let terrorists into the state. You let narco terrorists into the state. You let a whole bunch of unvetted Afghan refugees into the state, one of whom drove cross country and shot two National Guards members, killing one of them, by the way. The other one still has serious injuries. You're going to tell me you care about counterterrorism funding? The anti-police party, anti-law enforcement party, cares about anti-terror funding? I don't believe you. The lawsuit challenges FEMA and DHS decisions to impose new requirements on federal funds Congress appropriated to help states prepare for and respond to emergencies and natural disasters, including acts of terrorism. The coalition argues the conditions would coerce states into changing how they conduct elections and into assisting DHS with enforcing federal immigration law. Okay. Now, Nick, I know you went to law school and I didn't go to law school, but, you know, I know enough law to know that federal law trumps local law with regard to immigration law. So if you don't like it, booby, run for higher office and try and change federal. Oh, God, I shouldn't give him any ideas. I shouldn't give him any ideas at all, because that's probably what he's going to do. Don't forget, Nick Brown was a U.S. attorney for half a minute, and then he realized Jay Inslee was retiring. So everybody gets to go up a step. So if Fergie is now running for governor, Nick Brown can now run for attorney general. Who do you think is going to run for governor when Fergie's done? Yes, that's how this goes. The dominoes just keep going because the Republicans don't have their act together enough to find somebody to actually challenge them. Anytime a discussion of who's going to challenge Fergie comes up, you always hear the same things. Ari, you should run for governor. Brandy, you should run for governor. Brian Haywood, you should run for governor. They all throw out the names they know because there's so few political types that they actually know. But in addition to that, we don't have a really big bench here in Washington of politicians. Democrats got these things lined up for the next 50 years. Well, when he retires, you go there, she goes there, you go there, and this is how we all move up the ladder together. Republicans were too busy doing fights about who's more MAGA in a state which Donald Trump only won 7% of. That's what we're busy doing here. So, Nick Brown writes, funding to protect Washingtonians from terrorism should not be subject to politics. Really? So how about the border security? How about the border security? Maybe we should do that. Maybe we should address that. Just a thought? Maybe? Don't tell me you're big on anti-terrorism. Give me a break. You don't do anything about the human trafficking. You don't do anything about the drug dealing. You don't do anything about the hundreds of terrorists that have come over the border through Blaine, Washington. No, you're suing because you want the money for other things. If you were using the money to do counterterrorism, we'd have a lot more police officers. Do you think maybe it's because after the World Cup and things were so successful around here because of our federal partners, they maybe want the money for safety? I can't even finish the sentence. Well, when we talk about who's moving up the ladder, the most recent polling doesn't show Nick Brown is moving up the ladder. No, you know who it shows? Pete Buttigieg. Pete Buttigieg and AOC. Pete Buttigieg looks so tough, grew some facial hair, took off the jacket so he doesn't look like he's wearing his dad's suit anymore. But he's out there and refuses to disavow the DSA lunatics because he wants to get elected again. Give a listen.
3: Another potential 2028 presidential candidate, Rahm Emanuel, has just written an article in the Wall Street Journal entitled "The Bernie Bros Could Spoil Democrats' Midterms." And I'm quoting him now. The DSA, Democratic Socialists of America, and others are saddling the Democratic Party with nominees whose wildly unpopular positions will protect Republicans from having to pay the price of Donald Trump's corruption and economic incompetence. End quote. Do you agree with Rahm Emanuel?
4: Yeah, I think those of us who are more moderate in the party should concentrate our efforts on talking about what we're for.
11: Ah, yeah, he's refusing to condemn them. Won't condemn them because he's worried then they won't vote for him. That's not all he's dodging questions on.
5: And by the way, if he wins, I think we're in good shape. I mean, I think he is so radical. I think he's going to lose, you know, big parts of the west part of the state. We think we can do well in part of the southeast part of the state. I think we'll do well if he, in fact, is the nominee.
3: I know, Secretary, you've represented working class voters before. Is Roger's assessment that we just heard about Abdul El-Sayed correct?
4: Well, I think that Mike Rogers' comments reflect why it's very important for us to have a unified party coming after a primary that's pretty late.
11: Can't even ask. Yes, the terrorist who's running in Michigan can't even condemn that. That's who wants to be president of the United States, my friends. What's it going to be like when there's a terrorist attack? Oh, sorry, I can't condemn that terrorist organization. I want them to vote for me. Insane. Absolutely insane. Up next, my friends, more insane. Apparently, a woman can be sentenced to jail time for throwing out a racial slur. Didn't know that's a crime these days. We'll give you all details when we come back. You're listening to the Ari Hoffman Show on Talk Radio 57 KBI.
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11: Well, we get to start this part of the show off with some good news as well. Love when that kind of happens. So, we've been talking a lot about Sophie Cunningham, how she's been standing up for women's sports. And people are giving her a lot of criticism for saying women's sports are for women, not for men. Just protect girls' sports. In fact, I don't even think she said anything about men. I think she just said girls' sports are for girls and said various versions of that and said, this is what I believe in. And I said she was taking a huge risk. We're really happy she's doing this as a form of bravery because she was launching a new Adidas sneaker. Guess what? It sold out. It sold out. Whoever heard of a women's shoe selling out before? Seriously, when my daughter gets back from her summer program, I was going to say, hey, sweetie, you want me to buy you some sneakers from that Sophie Cunningham lady or a jersey or something? Sold out. Completely sold out. Which shows you the online trolls and the bots and everything. They're not the ones who actually buy the sneakers. The people who actually buy the sneakers are the ones who believe in the person. So good on her. Really, really good on her. You know who doesn't believe? That girls should be just girls in girls sports? Pramila Jayapal. Pramila Jayapal was speaking before the Democratic convention a couple weeks ago and said this against the Let's Go Washington initiative to keep boys out of girls sports.
29: Impossible. I was just out there campaigning in Michigan for a candidate that I'm supporting, Abdul El Sayed, and And it was electric. I got to tell you, everywhere we went, it was electric.
11: Oh, wait a minute. That's her supporting a terrorist. Interchangeable girls sports supporting terrorists. Yeah. At the same convention, she also talked about how she wanted to defeat the Let's Go Washington initiatives because she wanted boys to stay in girls sports, which is insane, by the way. Here's something else, and I'd love your input on this. This was the first I heard about this. Have you heard the story of Shilo Hendricks? Shilo Hendricks was found guilty Thursday of one count of disorderly conduct. Now, apparently, here's what happened. Apparently, and there's video of after, not video of during. She's at the playground with her kids. There's a Somali family nearby with an autistic son. The son, now, is he actually autistic? Don't know. The son goes into her bag and takes an object. She yells at him and allegedly called him the N-word, a racial slur. The father gets mad at her, starts videoing her, and following her around the park. That part of the video is available online. Apparently now, you can get charged for this in Minnesota. Why would I be surprised? Minnesota changed the state flag to the Somali flag. So why would I be surprised? She is now forced to pay a $1,000 fine, complete community service, and had a 90-day suspended sentence, which means you don't have to serve it. But on your record, it goes as 90 days in jail. That's insane. Saying, is it right to use the N-word? No. Do we have free speech in this country? Yes. And yet that's what they did. Which is crazy, by the way. Absolutely crazy. It's literally a First Amendment issue. This gets appealed to the Supreme Court. You're going to have a 9-0 decision that this gets thrown out. You do. But now let me give you a few other details. The father of the autistic kid, which we don't actually know if the kid's autistic because it's Minnesota, Minneapolis, and we know what's happening in the Somali community. So, apparently he didn't call police first. He contacted the Rochester NAACP after the video spread on TikTok 10 days later. The organization then told him to file a police report and ran a fundraiser for him. A fundraiser for him, which is crazy. Absolutely crazy. So, are you a little bit more suspect of the motivations now after you hear all those details in the case? I am. So, for me, I think it's reprehensible, the saying a word like that. I do. But you know what? You have freedom of speech. People call me names all the time. I don't call the cops on them. People call me names all the time. I have people who email me daily to call me names. I have people who post things on my social media daily to call me names. Hourly, some of them. Some of them are bots. We have a freedom of speech here. We have a First Amendment here. You can say whatever stupid thing you want to say. You can even yell fire in a crowded theater. Her attorney announced that they are going to be appealing this case. But for me, I think this is pretty cut and dry. And I think if something like this actually gets in front of the Supreme Court, it's going to be thrown out because it's literally the government restricting speech. Freedom of speech, you can say whatever you want to whoever you want. Government has no say in that at all. Government cannot restrict your speech. Government shall make no law infringing. We know how the amendment all goes, right? I think this is pretty cut and dry. I think it's ridiculous. Let me know what you think. Give us a text at 206-421-5757. That's 206-421-5757. Up next, my friends, your chance to take the trip or keep the cash. Last chance to win that California theme park trip or take home $3,000 in cold hard cash. 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
33: A rescheduled White House Correspondents' Dinner is set for this evening in the nation's capital after an assassination attempt interrupted the original April event. There is a shorter guest list for this event, along with enhanced security, and the venue's been moved to the Waldorf Astoria in D.C. instead of the Hilton. Charges against 31-year-old Cole Allen of California are still in a pre-trial phase. Allen's accused of sprinting through security with guns and knives in an attempt to assassinate Trump and other White House officials at the original dinner. President Trump says he's still not sure about restarting major combat operations in Iran. When asked about comments to Axios by reporters at the White House today, Trump said he's considering a massive attack on Iran that would be bigger than the strikes conducted during Operation Epic Fury, though he hasn't decided yet, adding, "We're talking to Iran right now." In Queens, New York, a community vigil honoring the life of Sergeant Angel Rampersad, one of four American soldiers killed recently in the war, is set for this Monday.
0: Flags are at half staff along the Ozone Park Street where Sergeant Rampersad's family lives. Her mother reflecting on her 28-year-old daughter's life and work.
3: I am a mother. Is highly proud of her.
0: Queens officials and advocates are working to rename the Sergeant Street in her honor. Organizers say the community vigil will demonstrate pride and honor of a hometown, an American hero who served her country with honor. In New York, I'm Natalie Migliori.
33: President Trump is urging the Republican Senate Majority Leader John Thune to adopt a budget resolution before lawmakers leave for their August recess. The president says he wants the Senate to immediately take up the $95 billion resolution that advances critical funding for the Iran war. This after a statement from Thune on Thursday asserting that the measure doesn't have the 50 votes needed to pass the Senate. I'm Scott Carr.
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11: 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Plus, apparently the Seattle Times thinks enforcing crime laws is a bad thing. But before we get to any of that, my friends, it is your chance to take the trip or keep the cash. That's right. This is your last chance to win a trip to theme parks in Southern California, including Disneyland and Universal, or take home $3,000 in cold, hard cash. All you have to do is text the word I give you to the number I give you, not your name, not your phone number, not Ari, you are the most beautiful looking radio host, just the word. And today's word is beach, as in when you go to Southern California, you should take a trip to the beach. As in Baywatch used to be filmed in Southern California at Venice Beach. Text the word beach, B-E-A. C-H, B-E-A-C-H. Text that to 206-421-5757. That's 206-421-5757. Make sure you're listening on Monday to find out the next destination we are giving away a trip to. Well, switching gears to what's going on here at home and not in Southern California. According to Como News, Amazon confirmed a new round of layoffs this week, eliminating an unspecified number of jobs within portions of its Artificial General Intelligence, or AGI, organization, as a Seattle-based technology company continues restructuring its workforce while investing heavily in artificial intelligence. I did look up Amazon's website, by the way. They're hiring elsewhere. They're hiring at other places, just not in Washington. Now, I'm sure they're going to get rid of jobs in other places as well, not just here. But isn't this interesting? Yet again, Amazon is getting rid of jobs here locally. That's another tech company unloading jobs here in Washington. Why do you think that is? Could it be because they're tired of being penalized? They're tired of being taxed to death? When will the Democrats actually wake up? Well, as we've discussed this week, you have former Governor Gary Locke. You have former Governor Christine Gregoire calling out the Democrats for their out-of-control spending. You have Todd Lewicki, the CEO of the Kraken, who's trying to bring the Sonics here, calling them out for their out-of-control spending. You have Howard Schultz writing an op-ed every other week in the Wall Street Journal calling out their out-of-control spending. You already have Jeff Bezos long gone. How much more do you need? How much more do you need? But they ain't listening. Because like we said earlier in the show, this is by design. This is the plan. Why? Because they don't like America. They're trying to remake America. But also, they're so desperate to hold on to power. Who keeps them in power? Unions keep them in power. So who's actually going to benefit from this tax? I mean, Let's Go Washington released a statement yesterday, and it included a whole legal write-up debunking
18: every single claim the Democrats were making about the income tax. It debunked all of them. For example, it's going to repeal the 9.9% tax on taxable income over $1 million, which we know is just a starting point. It would prohibit state and local governments from imposing future taxes on individual income for everybody. It will leave intact the tax relief provisions passed alongside the income tax. So when the Democrats say,

spare me. Spare me. It would not affect any of these. It would not affect the repeal of the B&O tax, the real estate excise tax, estate tax, or any other state excise taxes. But this is what the Democrats continue to claim. So if it's not going to affect all those, who's actually benefiting from the millionaire's tax? Democrats like to say, oh, well, the K-12 funding for the schools. Yeah, it's not going to affect that at all. We've been paying through K-12 funding for years now. By the way, not doing so well. Washington Post had a whole write-up about across the country, enrollment is falling off a cliff for public schools. Basically, what happened was these teachers, by keeping all the kids out of school for 2 years, parents saw what they were actually teaching their kids, and they said, nope, I don't care if I have to pay more money. I'm yanking my kid out. So who's actually going to benefit from this income tax? According to the Center Square, public sector unions, which will directly benefit from the millionaire's tax, make up virtually all the contributions to the campaign against the initiative to repeal Washington's newly enacted income tax. According to the Public Disclosure Commission, wait, they looked up their records. This isn't some Republican Party. This isn't Let's Go Washington. It's according to the Public Disclosure Commission. Three public sector union contributions made up almost all the contributions to NO on 645. So it's not individuals doing this. It is all public sector unions that want your money. Washington Federation of State Employees responsible for $1 million of donations. So hang on. The guys who get their money from your tax money are using your tax money to tax you more. SEIU 775 ballot fund. SEIU Initiative Fund donated $500,000 each. Aside from those three donations, some of the smaller contributions have been between $110 and $20. But you're looking at some of the largest public sector unions. Why? They want the government to hire more people so they can get more union dues, so they can expand government. And that way you are paying for it. This is the plan. This is literally the plan. When we got the latest unemployment report out of Washington, what did we find out? We found out that our unemployment is an entire percentage point higher than the national unemployment average. And that the only reason we aren't lower is because of seasonal hiring from the World Cup and because of hiring from the government. The Center Square reached out to these unions, and here was a statement they got back. Defeating I-645 and preserving all accompanying tax cuts for working and middle-class families and small businesses that the millionaire tax funds is the most important thing we could do to make our tax code more fair and avoid deep cuts to public priorities like education and healthcare. The legal document said it doesn't cut any of those things, but keep putting out the lie. This is from Adam Glickman, who is the secretary treasurer of SEIU. We have work to do between now and November to educate voters about the harms I-645 would cause. The harms. Okay, how about the harms of keeping this income tax in place? How many more people do you want to leave? How many more companies do you want to leave? They want everything to be government. They want literally everything to be government controlled. He also refused to do an interview. You know why he refused to do an interview? Because then they're going to ask him tough questions. Like, nothing you said is actually in the bill. Prove what you are saying. That's why he just issues statements. This is the Democrats' new game. As we mentioned earlier with Katie Wilson, you just issue statements. That way they can't ask you any questions. I-645 sponsor and Let's Go Washington founder Brian Haywood told the Center Square that the public sector's union's exclusivity with contributions to defeat the initiative tells you absolutely who's going to benefit from the income tax. He says they're spending big money to protect an income tax. Why is that? Is it because they love children and small puppies and seals? No, it's because they got their hand in the trough. We all know this. Emails obtained by the Center Square show that Senator Jamie Peterson collaborated with the state attorney general's office on crafting the bill with the primary purpose of forcing the state Supreme Court to reconsider prior rulings that make a progressive income tax illegal in Washington state. You know, our Constitution says no income tax. But there's a caveat to that. It says it has to be equal if you impose it on everybody. So what they're trying to do is slide this in the back door. Oh, well, we're going to do it on

Millionaires. Oh, you're not allowed to do it on Millionaires. Oh, we have to do it on everybody? Okay, now it's on everybody. Sorry. Our bad. We really want to tax those millionaires. Now we have to tax everybody. Oh, isn't that a shame? Womp, womp. That's what's going to happen. That's what they're going to do. What are they spending our money on, by the way? And this is mind-blowing. Settlements. $500 million and rising in settlements. Now, it's one thing if somebody slips and falls on the Washington State Capitol grounds because it was icy or something. I understand that. It's another thing where the government just throws money at you because they want something to go away. Seattle's notorious for this. So Seattle allows BLM and Antifa terrorists to take over 6 blocks of Seattle for a month during the Summer of Love, the Autonomous Zone, in 2020. What happens? Businesses can't operate. Crime goes through the roof. 6 people are shot. 2 people are killed. Rapes, robberies, vandalism all go through the roof. And after it's over, they get sued by the people who were harmed and the businesses who are harmed in the thing. By my math, I think the city of Seattle has had to pay out so far around $44 million in autonomous zone law firms, including a $30 million settlement to one of the kids, the families of one of the kids who was killed inside the autonomous zone. Black teenager, by the way, because they were fighting racial justice, you know? So they're spending literally $500 million on settlements. Think about what goes on in the schools. Think about that craziness. Oh, there's a pedo teacher in the schools. Let's cover it up. Let's cover it up. Oh, now we got to pay a settlement. Wop, wop. We got caught. Wop, wop. By the way, I filed a bunch of public disclosure requests the other day because rumor has it there's a lot of these cases they aren't telling us about. Found a way to file the public disclosure request. We're going to find out how many more of these pedo predators are inside your kids' schools. But the spending has increased in Washington State 230%. 230% since 2001. Are they ever going to look at cutting anything like, oh, I don't know, $5 million spent on trans surgeries for convicted felons? When I say that, by the way, people don't believe me. There's this crazy Looney Tune on my Facebook page. I don't know who she is. Apparently, she's a real person. Some people told me they actually know who this woman is. And anything I write, she goes, prove it. So the other day, I just had enough. And I forwarded her the documents from the Department of Corrections that they sent me showing how much they spend on the trans surgeries. Oh, she shut up for a little while then, didn't she now? Especially when they're stamped with Department of Corrections on them. Mm-hmm. Didn't believe me. Didn't believe me either that Washington State is participating in state-sponsored kidnapping, by the way, where if your kid identifies a certain way and wants a surgery or your kid wants an abortion, they can just claim asylum in Washington and Washington officials will hide the kid from their parents. That case is going before the Supreme Court next year, by the way. In the 2001-2003 biennium, the state operating budget was $24.5 billion, according to data provided by the Office of Financial Management. The spending has increased by $56 billion since then, with spending at $80.7 billion for the 2025-2027 biennium. Adjusted for inflation, the 2001-03 operating budget would now be $46.3 billion. That's half of what they're spending right now. If we're just going by inflation, they can't claim it's inflation. They can't claim it's Trump. They can't claim it's tariffs. They can't claim any of that. Because just going off of inflation, it would be half of what it is now. Half. It's because they continue spending on stupid. And literally $500 million of that is settlements in Washington because they get sued all the time. And they'd rather just write a check to make it go away. Washington does not have a revenue problem. Washington has a spending problem, but they're about to have a revenue problem. Why? Because so many people are moving out, so much wealth is moving out, and it's only going to get worse. If this income tax actually sticks around, what's going to happen is more people are going to leave. And here's something else. A lot of people aren't even going to come here. If you're applying to be a doctor and you have to match at a certain hospital, you're not even going to put a place like this on your list because why give up your income? You're going to look at the tax-free states.
You're going to look at the places where you get some bang for your buck. You're not going to look at Washington State. If you're forming a business, you're not going to look at Washington State. You're going to look for a place where your money goes farther. That's why you have people moving to Florida and Texas and Idaho and getting out of Washington State, as we discussed yesterday. The Seattle Times is trying to convince you, oh, no, no, no. People are just leaving King County. They're not leaving Washington State. We pulled up the numbers. 56,000 people left Washington State for other states in 2022-2023. That was after COVID. I would love to see those numbers now, but unfortunately, you're not going to see them for a couple of years. The Democrats can keep claiming nobody's leaving. Oh, no, pay no attention to that Howard Schultz. Pay no attention to Jeff Bezos. Pay no attention to Starbucks. Starbucks says they're staying. They're staying. They said they were staying. Don't believe what they're saying at all. They are liars. Gigantic liars. Remember, on the initiative, my friends, and I cannot stress this enough, it's going to be on your general election ballot. You have to vote yes to repeal. Yes to protect girls' sports. Yes for parental rights. It's yes on all of them. Yes on all of them. And that's how we put Washington back together and stop this insanity. I'm just a little worried it's a little too late for the businesses that aren't coming here and that our national reputation has been so ruined by these bad news stories because the Democrats keep doing them that things just ain't gonna get better. Looks like Tequila, however, things might be getting better. Up next, my friends, looks like they're actually doing a camping ban, but you know who's big, bad, mad about it? The Seattle Times. Oh, so sad for them. We'll tell you what they're all mad about in the Daily Fish Wrapper when we come back. 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
6: So today I'm doing some yard work, and I really need something to clean up some stuff I spilled in the garage. I'm looking for something absorbent, looking for a rag or something. Can't find anything. So I reach into my recycling bin, grab the Seattle Times to try and mop up that junk on the ground. And it's not very absorbent. It's really, really terrible, that Seattle Times. I'll tell you that. Not absorbent at all.
7: I like your little fan fiction here, but you don't have a subscription to the Times, so you don't have it just laying around.
6: I know. Who are we kidding here?
7: Come on.
6: But while it was covered in the manure that was on my ground, the fertilizer that was on my ground for the landscaping that I was doing, which I wasn't really doing, while it was covered in that, I saw an interesting article. I saw an interesting headline. What did it say? This is the headline. Tukwila becomes the latest Washington city to criminalize sleeping outside. Time out. Is it legal to camp in urban centers? No! Our state has just been looking the other way on it for so long. So have our counties. So have our cities. Criminalize. All they're doing is sleeping outside. I was driving to work today. I saw a dude. This is, I guess, what they'd call a mental health crisis, Kevin. There's a dude who I saw walking down the street and just kick it over Lime Bikes. Just kicking them over. Let's just knock them over. Then I saw he picked up one of the scooters. I'm like, that's a strong man. Those suckers are heavy. They're very, very heavy. And he was about to throw it in the street and then threw it to the ground. And I was getting nervous because that guy was on my side. And as I was going by, I'm like, is he geared up for me? Am I going to have to do some evasive maneuvers here? No, just threw it on the ground. Would we call that a mental health crisis? Is that what we call it? But we're going to criminalize homeless. No, that's not what Tequila's doing at all. But that's what the Seattle Times says. Tequila becomes the latest Washington city to join trend on homelessness. A divided city council in Tequila voted to approve a ban on homelessness in Camas this week, making it the latest city in South King County to criminalize sleeping. All they want to do is sleep on the sidewalk. That's not what it is. What is it actually? They have approved a new ordinance banning camping on city-owned property. So you can't sleep on the steps of City Hall. So you can't sleep on the grounds of public schools. So you can't sleep in parks. You want to go wherever else you want, go wherever else you want. But you can't do that. It passed 4-3, takes effect this coming week. Under the ordinance, violators could face a penalty of up to $1,000 fine, 90 days in jail, or both. City officials say enforcement is intended as a last resort after outreach efforts and referrals to services have been exhausted. So, it's what I call the semi-sonic plan. You don't have to go home, but you can't stay here. It's that simple. It's that simple. The other question you should be asking the Seattle Times: why do you want homeless people sleeping on the steps of City Hall? Why do you want homeless people sleeping in the parks? Why do you want homeless people sleeping on the grounds of public schools? And then you have to ask something else. Is this about homeless? How many of these people are actually homeless? Because I thought you guys are all excited in Homeless Lab, your thing that's paid for by your special interest groups in the Homeless Lab. I thought you're all excited about affordable housing. There's tons of empty affordable housing, and I'm using the giant air quotes, which just mean taxpayer subsidized drug shelters, drug dens. That's all it is. There's plenty of it. So what do you actually matter? They're demonizing the homeless. The ordinance was requested by Tequila Police Chief Eric Lund, who said the proposal has been under development for approximately 3 years. 3 years. Lund said city leaders moved forward following the U.S. Supreme Court's 2024 decision in the city of Grants Pass versus Johnson. That's the one which helped out Burien. Do you remember Burien had to detour their July 4th parade? It went out of the way. It was a zigzag. It went around a block when it was supposed to be a straight shot because there was a homeless encampment in the way. That's how bad it got. And Burien said, okay, we're going to pass a similar law, which is you can't camp in public areas that are owned by the city. And the left went bonkers crazy. And then the King County said they're not going to enforce it. Dale Constantine was King County executive. Unfortunately, the dumb people of King County said, we don't want to vote on our sheriff anymore. You appoint him, Dale Constantine. You've done such a good job at everything else. He appoints a hack like Patty Cole Tindall, who says, we know we're your police department. We're not going to enforce the law, actually. This had to go to the Supreme Court. Luckily, Burien was part of the case. They weren't the main case, but they were part of the case. And the Supreme Court ruled, yeah, you can make laws that say people can't camp here. So Tequila wants to do the exact same thing. Tequila wants to do the exact same thing. Now, it's a little bit stricter than Burien's. Burien's was more, here's the steps we have to go through. And that's not so much formalized inside the Tequila one, which is basically, here's the punishment, will be nice along the way, but here's the actual punishment that's at the end of the rainbow. But apparently, Seattle Times, they're criminalizing the homeless. You know what? It may not be such a bad idea. Maybe we need to criminalize it a little bit. Because do you know that Seattle police are investigating, according to Como News, after a decomposed body was found Thursday afternoon in the city's Little Brook Creek natural area? Officers were called around 2:30 p.m. to 35th Avenue Northeast and Northeast 33rd Place after a person walking in the Lake City neighborhood reported smelling something that led to a body in the woods. Okay, I got an embarrassing story. We were cleaning out my freezer a few months back, and the kids were home, and the kids were helping us. So we said, take all this stuff into the kitchen freezer from the garage freezer. A few weeks later, there is this rank smell in the garage. And I'm like, did something die in the walls? It was putrid. It was disgusting. We opened the doors. I had to take my car and put air fresheners in my car. It was rank. Rank.
7: I can I get a guess?
6: You get a guess.
7: Someone pulled out some meat of some sort while they were taking the stuff into the kitchen and left one sitting out somewhere.
6: It fell into one of those bags, tote bags you take with yourself to the grocery store so you don't have to pay for their thing.
7: Uh-huh.
6: It was a package of hamburgers.
7: Oy.
6: So what happened? My wife eventually found it, and it was crawling with maggots.
7: Oh my God.
6: The whole garage, it was getting to the point where my bedroom's above my garage, and you're starting to be like, is it going to leak in? It was that bad. That bad. How bad does it have to be for outside that you smell this thing decomposing?
7: Okay, so this was in Lake City Way. Is that what you said?
6: This was in the Lake City neighborhood.
7: Neighborhood, okay.
6: Neighborhood. Yeah.
7: Do you have any, I'm trying to, because I live in Pinehurst, which is just up the hill.
6: 35th Avenue Northeast and Northeast 33rd Place, Little Brook Creek Natural Area.
7: Huh.
6: That's where it says it was. I was going to say, isn't this your stomping grounds over there? They said the body appeared to have been at the location for some time. Mm-hmm. You think. Okay. The deceased is not a child, they said. And they said the body was not found near an encampment, which is, you know, they're already saying, oh, what are we going to say? Okay. Was somebody murdered? Is somebody missing? I haven't seen any missing people reports in a while. Is it somebody who overdosed, or is it somebody who was starting a new encampment? Or do we have mafia members dropping people in green spaces in Lake City?
7: Or did someone, obviously, what a game to play here that we're playing, but like, did someone go and decide to take their own life out in the woods
6: somewhere? Could be any of these things. What is the most likely thing it actually is? Survey says, homeless drug addict, Alex. Wait, Alex doesn't do the surveys. Oh, wait, how much worse could this get? Here we go. This one from Olympia, from the jungle. You know that big homeless encampment that they don't do anything about? A man who was on community supervision for a prior stabbing conviction is accused of brutally attacking a woman with a propane tank inside the jungle, leaving her with a severe head wound before later barricading himself inside an apartment and allegedly setting fires as SWAT officers closed in. We should totally, we're just criminalizing the unhoused. We're criminalizing the homeless. That's what we're doing, criminalizing the homeless. Insane. Absolutely insane that this is what the new narrative is, my friends. Up next, crazy true crime stories happening here in Washington that don't involve propane tanks. Give you all the details when we come back. You're listening to the Ari Hoffman Show on Talk Radio 570.
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6: Well, now that the World Cup's over, I actually got a text from a friend of mine who said, Ari, is crime coming back to the city because I don't see it so much on the light rail? And the truth is, we haven't seen a lot of it on the light rail because they've actually been allocating more security to the light rail. Oh, gee, who'd have thunk it? If there's more enforcement and more security on the light rail, you have less problems on the light rail. By the way, bad news for people who like the light rail this weekend. They're going to be doing routine maintenance. So the two line is down, which means you can't go across Lake Washington at all. So the whole purpose of having this thing going to be down. Can't do this in off hours. You know, we got to do it on the weekend when, you know, people are in town to enjoy the weather and enjoy all the tourist sites. So, yeah, another opportunity for the light rail to be down. But now, as much as the local lamestream media loved covered the World Cup, absolutely loved it because they didn't have to cover crime anymore. Now we can hear about all the crime they weren't covering while the World Cup was going on. According to Como News, investigators have narrowed their search for a suspect after a shooting in North Seattle left one woman with multiple gunshot wounds and two others hurt by flying glass. I saw all these reports that last month, apparently, Seattle didn't have a single homicide. Nice. Wonderful. I think it's dumb luck. Not for lack of trying. There were tons of shootings, tons of stabbings, but nobody died, thank God. Officers were called to reports of gunfire at about 12:06 a.m. in the 1100 block of North 96th Street, where they found an abandoned silver Ford riddled with bullet holes. Quote, one of the biggest things is that we have the proactive patrols out last night, said Seattle Police Deputy Chief Andre Siles. Those police officers were within blocks. They responded in about a minute or so. Wait, so you're saying actually having police officers on the streets helps address crime? Helps solve? What a novel concept! Wait, you mean that actually works? A short time later, police learned that three wounded women had walked into UW Medical Center Northwest. Police said one woman had several gunshot wounds, while the other two were hurt by shattered glass. All three victims are stable. Medics later transferred the woman who was shot to Harborview Medical Center for further treatment. Detectives said the women were inside the Ford, facing west on North 96th Street, when a dark-colored sedan pulled up in front of them. Suspect got out of the vehicle, shot at the Ford before getting back in and driving south on Aurora Avenue. Investigators say the city's network of surveillance cameras captured images of the suspect's vehicle, and detectives believe they have narrowed down the identity of the suspected shooter. Wait a minute. There's too many things. I thought police are bad. I thought if you have too many police officers, that's bad. You're telling me it's actually not bad and they can actually get to crimes faster? Wait. I was told those cameras were super bad, too, that we shouldn't have those cameras on because they don't help address crime. They don't help investigate. No, they're super bad because ICE, because Trump, because whatever. But that's how they're finding their suspect? Seattle Police Gun Violence Reduction Unit detectives are leading the investigation, trying to determine what led up to the shooting. It is unclear if the victims were specifically targeted or were randomly attacked. I don't know what's unclear about that. Once you find out who the suspect is, that's going to become pretty, pretty clear. Do you know this guy or not? Did you cut him off or not? Is he just a lunatic or not? Is he a prolific offender? Is he a drug dealer? Is it a drug deal gone bad? Who knows? Could be anything. Now, where did this happen? This is just weeks after you had a whole bunch of public safety concerns in North Seattle. Why? Because you had literal gang fights in the middle of residential neighborhoods in the middle of the night. So what happened? The residents said, we're not going to take this anymore, screamed and yelled, and Seattle said, we're going to solve this. We're going to solve this. We're going to put out concrete barriers to slow down traffic. So you're going to put out speed bumps. Well done. Well done. You're going to put out, you know, some things people have to drive around. Yeah, that ought to do it. Sounds like it's working really, really well, by the way. Looks really like it's really, really working out well. I don't think the barriers are working out well. I think having more cops on the streets, and I think having the surveillance cameras active, that's what's actually working out well. And mind you, what are the kind of crimes that Democrats have no problem emboldening in North Seattle? According to Como News, a preliminary review by Seattle's Office of Inspector General found the Seattle Police Department has largely carried out the city's revised prostitution enforcement strategy as intended, focusing arrests on sex buyers and traffickers while avoiding arrests of people selling sex. Okay, it's still illegal, but okay, at least you're cutting back on it. As long as the product is being offered, there are sickos who are going to buy it. The report examined enforcement of Seattle's 2024 Stay Out of Area Prostitution Ordinance from October 1st, 2024 through March 31st, 2026. It concluded that police enforcement aligned with the intent of the SOAP ordinance by targeting buyers and traffickers while emphasizing diversion and services for commercially sexually exploited people. So, wait a second. I thought Erica Evans and Katie Wilson and crew all ran on not doing this because it's super, super bad. Oh, you mean Ann Davidson was right? And this is actually what you should be doing, and it's actually working? According to the review, Seattle police arrested 65 buyers, 9 traffickers during the reporting period, while issuing 26 SOAP area restriction orders. Well, this sounds like it's a little bit more effective than those dumb letters they used to send people in the mail. Your car was sighted in this area. It's an area known for prostitution. Don't go there again. Sounds like actually having police enforce the law might be just a tad more effective. Just a little bit more effective. The report examined enforcement of Seattle's prostitution loitering laws, as well as related offenses involving promoting prostitution, to provide what the inspector general described as a broader picture of enforcement. So you mean actually enforcing the law is actually working? From October 2024 through March 2026, officers responded 257 prostitution-related calls, logged 122 officer-initiated observations of suspected prostitution activity. Since 2019, 91% of prostitution-related computer-aided dispatch events occurred in Northgate, Bitter Lake, and Greenwood neighborhoods along Aurora Avenue North. Shock, shock. There's prostitution on Aurora Avenue. This has been going on since 2019, and nobody's really done anything meaningful about it. Well, guess what? When you actually enforce the law, you get big arrests. You get big convictions. Like this from our friend Katie Davenport over at the Post Millennial, a Seattle pimp, has been sentenced to 20 years in federal prison for sex trafficking adult and minor victims on Aurora Avenue. Shantae Brody used violence and intimidation to coerce his victims into prostitution. He targeted vulnerable women and children on various social media platforms, brought them to Seattle from other states and countries. Now you're dealing with big boy time. That's federal time. He was sentenced by a U.S. District Court judge. He called a 20-year prison term the violence of events in this case, saying he deserved it. He asked for 15 years of supervised release upon the completion of the prison term, arguing that Brody is a violent man and a sexual predator who targets vulnerable young girls. So you're saying enforcing the law actually works. Mm-hmm. This has been going on since 2023, this case here, by the way, which is when they actually caught this guy. They caught him, released him, caught him, released him. And then guess what? Finally, in 2024, they did something new about this. So now this guy's going to see the inside of a jail cell for 20 years. It's about flipping time. So you mean actually enforcing the law works? I'm so surprised. so surprised. You know what I'm not surprised by? Jay Inslee is online talking about climate change, and as usual, he makes himself look like a Dumas. By that, I mean a dumbass. We'll tell you all about what he said and what he posted when we come back. 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
6: Governor Jay Inslee seems to be very, very bored in Idaho. Very bored. Where all he does is go on progressive news outlets talking about climate change and post about climate change on social media. Trudy must be losing her mind because she wants to kick him out of the house. So Jay Inslee posts this on social media. 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
6: And he puts up this guide. Our friend Todd Myers from the Washington Policy Center retweeted Jay Inslee, which is how this caught my attention. And it said, the fact that Jay Inslee shared this report is glorious. It highlights many examples from several states of policies he claims provide cleaner, cheaper energy. But there isn't a single highlighted example of success from Washington, where Governor Jay Inslee was the governor for 12 years. So, you're Captain Planet. You're the climate avenger. And yet not a single one of the things you've spent our money on has actually worked. Well, let's not forget, Jay Inslee had this whole thing to hold him accountable, this whole website. And then as soon as he realized the numbers were getting worse, they took down the website. You know that Washington's climate emissions have gotten worse since he imposed all this stupidity? But if we tax him enough, let's just tax him enough and then we'll be good, right? Oh, Jay. If he's in Idaho, I feel bad for Idaho. I really, really do. Can we get a hold of his tax returns to see where he filed this year? I'm really kind of curious. I mean, I assume Jay Inslee doesn't want to be hit with that income tax here in Washington. I assume he doesn't want to be hit with any of the things he passed, right? Jay Inslee re-domiciled in Idaho. Do we know that for sure? Okay, I'm going to put this out here. If you can actually prove that Jay Inslee moved to Idaho, don't go to his house. Don't stalk him. But if you have the paperwork proving it, I will feature you on the show. Just email to ariakvi.com. That's ariakvi.com. I love that he's like, no. I have a friend who says he knows for sure because he's working on a house nearby in Idaho. He even knows which neighborhood. And I'm like, prove it, dude. And he still hasn't given me the proof. If you can prove Jay Inslee moved to Idaho, we're going to love that. We're going to laugh a lot. Also, at the same time, you'll burn Nick Brown's communications director, who is Jay Inslee's communications director, who told us that Jay Inslee wasn't moving to Idaho, that it was a right-wing conspiracy. So if you want to help debunk that guy, and you can actually, no pictures, don't go stalking the man. Don't do that. That's illegal. We don't want that. Don't do that. But if you have the paperwork proving it, like, for example, tax records or tax ownership or whatever it is, you just let us know. Anywho, switching gears here. Washington State Department of Health has confirmed it failed to ensure an activist group was not misusing the agency's official logo after receiving nearly $500,000 in a Climate Commitment Act to produce videos and other promotional material critical of Yakima farmers. Now, you may think to yourself, who cares if they're misusing a logo? Okay? If you slap a KVI logo on something and then have a quote from me, people are going to think it's real. People are going to think it's official. So what happened was this activist group is now using it to apply for Climate Commitment Act funds, grifter funds, and they're being critical of Yakima farmers. Wait a minute, I thought we love farmers. I thought we love the working class. I thought the communists loved those guys. Quote, DOH takes the integrity of our official branding, contractual compliance, and the appropriate use of public funds seriously. We acknowledge that a gap occurred, resulting in an incomplete removal of the logo from videos across social media platforms, and we are actively working to correct that gap. It said the issue began when a farming advocacy group called Save Family Farming filed a complaint about the use of the DOH logo, We Are Ella, promotional materials last summer, but received no response from the agencies for months. Not only are they putting out false, misleading information to the general public, they're also very willing, apparently, to directly lie to a state agency and mislead them regarding what action has been taken. These are the quotes given to the Center Square. In one video, according to the outlet, Maria Fernandez, director of Ella, speaks about her father, who is a farm worker who passed away from cancer at 45. She believes exposure to pesticides was to blame. Quote, if you care about the water you drink, the air you breathe, you should be concerned, she said in a documentary produced by the group. The documentary interviews farm workers and residents about the health effects of pesticide exposure, nitrate pollution in groundwater, and air pollution from industrial-scale agriculture. The money for the documentary came from a $500,000 Climate Commitment Act grant administered under the Healthy Environment for All. How does funding a video help the climate? Anybody want to tell me how $500,000, you can't get some kid on a cell phone to film this for you for a fraction of the price? The HEAL Act was passed in 2021. Requires several Washington agencies to identify and address environmental health disparities in overburdened communities and for vulnerable populations. I don't even know what that means. The complaint stemmed from We Are Ella using a DOH logo over some of the materials it pushed on social media platforms, which gave the appearance the state was endorsing their messaging. The group did not have permission to use the logo. The group did not respond to requests for comment from the Center Square. Earlier this year, Safe Family Farming received a response to its complaint from DOH, indicating the agency had ensured Ella was no longer using their logo. How'd they get away with it for so long? Probably looking the other way because you don't want to deal with this. pressing further this month and asking state lawmakers to apply some pressure for answers. SFF finally received a response from DOH, which the agency took the word of We Are Ella that the organization had removed the logo without ever ensuring they actually did. As of Thursday, videos produced by the group are still in online with the DOH logo being used. So they can say all they want that they're cutting back on this, but you have a far-left radical organization using official logos to make it look like it's paid for by Washington, to make it look like it's official and getting grants to promote their propaganda. I didn't see any other media outlet cover this. Kudos to Carlene Johnson, our friends over the Center Square, for breaking this. But it just goes to show you, the state officials look the other way when the activists do stuff. If a Trump organization took their logo and using it, how long do you think it would be till they would shut it down? If I took their logo and started using it, how long do you think it would be until it got shut down? When I put my articles at KVI, Zach has to check all my images and find out where they came from just to make sure we're not doing copyright infringement. Oh, and by the way, use of logos pops up in Google Analytics that we know these agencies have that alert them anytime their logo is being used, anytime their name is being used. This stuff pops up all the time. I get a release every single day of the time my name and logos and stuff are used. For sure they have that stuff because whenever we do public disclosure requests, they always send us all their emails on various topics. Where, what were they looking for? Their logo being used, their name being used. So it's really, they want to look the other way because the activists were doing it. Lots more to discuss as our show continues, my friends, including how Zoran Mamdani has blood on his hands for a hate crime in New York City. Give you all the details when we come back. 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
2: 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All you got to do is call the accident guys.
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12: Guests are arriving for tonight's rescheduled White House Correspondents' Dinner. The original event in April was interrupted after a gunman sprinted through security in an alleged attempt to assassinate President Trump and other officials. There's heightened security in place for tonight's event in and around the Waldorf Astoria. The First Lady, Vice President J.D. Vance, and Secretary of State Marco Rubio will all not be in attendance, they say, due to scheduling conflicts. President Trump said today he's still deciding if he'll restart major combat operations in Iran. When asked about recent comments to Axios about it by reporters today, he said he's considering a massive attack on Iran that he hasn't decided yet, adding, "We're talking with Iran now," adding he believes Iran is very serious about negotiating.
13: The post-Lakers LeBron James era has officially started. The future NBA Hall of Famers announced he'll play in Philadelphia.
14: None of us even know what the future holds.
15: That was true when LeBron James said it at the end of last season, but now we know. The 41-year-old NBA star is going to the Philadelphia 76ers. ESPN says it's a two-year deal worth $8 million. On X, James wrote this morning that he still wants to work, still wants to grind, something he mentioned in that last Lakers news conference.
14: You know, just being able to compete and trying to win championships, I think that's a motivating factor.
15: He says he believes he can help make the 76ers a championship team. The last time they won a title was in 1983, a year before James was born. I'm Jason Nathanson.
13: Four more states are being linked to a massive cyclosporiasis outbreak. The CDC says it's adding Illinois, Kansas, Oklahoma, and Pennsylvania to the list of states with outbreaks that already included Indiana, Kentucky, Michigan, Ohio, and West Virginia. All nine states now have related cases of diarrheal illness caused by the microscopic cyclospora parasite. SpaceX is celebrating the successful test flight launch tonight of its massive Starship rocket. It's carrying the next generation of Starlink satellites into orbit for the first time, blasting off from SpaceX's launch facility in Texas. I'm Scott Carr.
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